0: People discovered during a license inspection of South Chicago Chapel, where investigators say multiple bodies were kept unrefrigerated in various states of decomposition and a gruesome scene. This woman lives next door.
1: It was always like maybe like a few days, like you'd always smell it. Like it was constant. It was always something weird.
0: The state now deeming the funeral home a danger to public safety. For now, the funeral director, Johanna Morgan's license is temporarily suspended as the remains are off to the Cook County Medical Examiner's Office. Also amid complaints of loved ones' remains that have gone missing. No word yet if any charges will be filed in this case. In Chicago, Jeff Manasso, Fox News.
2: A federal judge in Miami expected to rule next week on whether controversial social media influencers Andrew and Tristan Tate should be released as they fight extradition to the UK. Their attorneys argue the brothers' high-profile public lives and other factors constitute special circumstances for their release. The brothers are accused of rape and sex trafficking, which they deny. The federal government looking into multiple foodborne illness outbreaks.
3: Federal health officials have traced more than 300 cases of salmonella across 27 states to jalapeno peppers from Sinaloa, Mexico, and thousands of confirmed and suspected cases of cyclosporiasis to iceberg lettuce sourced in central Mexico. Former CDC Director Tom Frieden, who now leads Resolve to Save Lives, a global health nonprofit, says an international food supply chain requires a robust public health system and inspection infrastructure. Security concerns in the Mexican state of Michoacan have prompted the U.S. to suspend inspections of avocados there. Although there's no known outbreak, this is delaying avocado exports.
2: Fox's Jonathan Seri. I'm Lisa Lucera. This is Fox News.
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5: 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Still working on a crash westbound I-4 just past Garrity. Right lane is blocked. Based on the amount of damage I can see on the cameras, looks like it might be there for a while. Got delays all the way back to 10 Mile right now, so give yourself a lot of extra time headed west on the freeway. Main Street closed between 27th Street and Whitewater Park Boulevard for sewer line work. This phase going on till Monday, September 7th.
6: Weather from the CBS 2 Weather Center.
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5: From the CBS 2 Weather Center, the smoky conditions continue, and we'll have one more day of 100-degree weather tomorrow. Then temperatures start to drop. Sunday and Monday, we'll have highs in the mid-90s. By the end of next week, we'll cool down to the upper 80s.
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12: An invasive mosquito was caught in Nampa last week during mitigation operations. This mosquito can spread diseases such as dengue fever and yellow fever. There have been no reports of locally acquired cases of these in Idaho in the past 5 years.
13: If you're talking about it,
14: police block cameras are sparking a debate because they can be found in at least 43 states. They scan license plates and also log identifying data like make, model, and color. Now, the police, they say they're critical in tracking down criminals.
13: We're talking about it.
12: Los Angeles Mayor Karen Bass said on Thursday that the LAPD should stop working with flock safety.
15: This is the Nate Shellman Show on the News and Talk of Idaho, KBOI, Boise.
16: Earlier today, Twin Falls Police Department held a press conference to give a complete update recap of where they are now regarding the Twin Falls shooting last Saturday. For those of you who missed it, let's go start first with Twin Falls Police Chief Matthew Hicks.
17: Before I begin, I want to acknowledge the victims' families, the witnesses, and every person in our community that has been affected by this terrible incident. What happened here was violent, frightening, and deeply traumatic. Families in this area, what should have been a normal Saturday afternoon, dealt with the worst thing imaginable. Employees showing up for work, visitors coming to see our beautiful city, and instead they were confronted with chaos, fear, and now loss. Our hearts are with every victim and family that are now carrying the weight of this tragedy. We know

0: that there are thousands of people in our community that are grieving. We know that there are people recovering from physical injuries. And we know there are many others who may have not been physically hurt, but who have witnessed things that no one should ever have to see. And to them, we are truly sorry, and we stand with you. We want to recognize the courage of citizens, employees of the businesses affected, our first responders, our dispatchers, medical personnel, and law enforcement officers who responded to this scene in extremely dangerous and rapidly changing conditions. Their actions absolutely save lives. Today, we want to provide an overview of what we currently know. We want to emphasize that this remains an active and ongoing investigation. Some details may change as investigators continue to review evidence, examine video, conduct witness interviews, review dispatch recording and officer reports. What we are ready to discuss is what is believed to be the most accurate information available at this time. We also want to address how we will be referring to the individual responsible for this attack. Out of respect for our victims, their families, and this community, we have made the intentional decision from this point forward not to repeatedly use the suspect's name. He has been clearly identified in previous press briefings. At this time, there is still no known motive for this attack. After acts of mass violence, the person responsible should not become the lasting identity of this tragedy. This incident should not be remembered by his name, and we will not contribute to any attention, notoriety, or recognition that he may have sought by committing this action. Instead, we will refer to him during this briefing as the gunman or the suspect. Our focus remains where it belongs, on our victims, on the people who were injured, on the families whose lives have forever been changed, and on the courage of those that helped them in their greatest time of need, and the strength that this community needs as we all begin to heal. We want to address why we are not releasing or confirming the names of those injured in this incident without their permission. Our agency is absolutely committed to being victim-centered in our approach to justice. Unless an injured person or their appropriate representative has given us permission to share their name, we will respect their privacy. We understand that names may be circulating online and on social media or in the community, but we will not be confirming the identity of any injured person at this time without their permission. Being a victim of a violent crime is deeply personal, and those individuals and their families deserve the time, space, and dignity to make their own decisions about what information they choose to share with the public. Our focus remains clear on supporting them, protecting their privacy, and allowing them time to heal without the added pressure or unwanted attention. We also want to take this opportunity today to dispel some misinformation that has developed over the last week. I want to reiterate again that the suspect we identified on Sunday, we believe, acted alone. At this time, we have no other reason to believe that any other person was involved. At this time, with the most accurate information available, we believe that 10 people received gunshot wounds in this incident, with three of those people losing their lives. Two of the victims were wounded inside of the restaurant, one fatally. Two of our victims were wounded outside of the restaurant, one fatally. Three people were wounded on Blue Lakes Boulevard with no fatalities. Three people were also wounded in the visitor center parking lot, one fatally. We also want to clarify from our first press briefing about the off-duty Idaho State Trooper who took heroic action during this incident. We understand there may have been some confusion, and we want to be sure that the record is clear. So with his permission, we are sharing the names of one of the Good Samaritans who tried to intervene that day, Austin James, also known as A.J. Scott. Mr. James ran towards the sound of gunfire coming from the in-and-out drive-thru area rather than away from danger, and his actions are courageous and commendable. After Mr. James was shot, he drew a pistol from his waistband but did not fire his weapon. Mr. James is a former Twin Falls police officer and a former Idaho State Trooper, and he is not currently employed in law enforcement. He is not the off-duty state trooper we were referring to in our last initial briefing. At this time, we will not be releasing of the active duty state trooper who is inside of the restaurant at the time. This off-duty trooper's heroic actions started inside the restaurant with him exchanging gunfire with the suspect through a window. The trooper also later directed employees out of the kitchen and out of the building. Heroically and unbelievably, this trooper also assisted responding officers, leading them towards their last known direction of the shooter, and then took up a position at a key location to provide security until he could be relieved. Some may ask why we are not releasing the name of this off-duty trooper who risked his life in the time of need. This trooper is also a victim of this incident. He is being provided with the same amount of privacy and respect that our agency has worked so hard to provide for all of those this day. I want to be clear about the environment that our officers and first responders were going into last Saturday. They arrived in one of the busiest parts of our city on a hot Saturday afternoon with temperatures pushing 100 degrees near a newly opened restaurant with dozens of employees and a large number of customers. There were a number of cars in the drive-thru and numerous people inside the restaurant. There were hundreds of vehicles moving on Blue Lakes Boulevard. There were hundreds of people at nearby and surrounding businesses. There were over 60 visitors in the visitor center at the time. There were people running, hiding, calling 911, trying to help, and trying to escape. At the same time, responding officers from multiple agencies were hearing reports of gunfire from multiple locations, multiple people injured, and possibly multiple suspects. They did not have the benefit of our hindsight in this moment. They were moving towards danger while trying to determine where the threat was, how many suspects there were, who was injured, and how to protect hundreds of people spread across multiple locations. This is by far the most extreme, complex, and dangerous situation that is completely unprecedented for our community. From the time the first call in, our first officer was on scene within 3 minutes. But it took law enforcement approximately 90 minutes to determine that there was only one active shooter involved. During those 90 minutes, officers received multiple reports of possible active shooters in different locations. There were reports of suspects headed toward the mall, which required officers to divert their attention and resources to respond there and place that location on lockdown. Nearby shopping complexes had to be searched. A hotel under construction nearby also had to be checked and secured. Our two dispatchers that were working at the time were overwhelmed with a number of calls. They received 85 calls within the first 10 minutes and a total of 163 calls in the first hour. And they did everything humanly possible to gather information, calm the callers, direct resources, and keep officers updated. Dispatchers with CIRCOM also received hundreds of calls and helped direct numerous responding officers and resources into the area. Fire and EMS personnel arrived quickly and without hesitation or concern for their own personal safety, they began to treat victims under very difficult circumstances. Over 150 first responders from 19 agencies responded and worked together to secure the scene, search buildings, locate victims, protect citizens, and stop the threat on August 1st. I want to thank the numerous employees of the City of Twin Falls that came in that day on their own accord to provide logistical and emotional support for our people. It is vitally important that our community understand how proud they should be of these first responders. By all accounts, their actions that day should be rated at the highest levels of our profession. We are eternally grateful for the assistance of our partner agencies and for the actions of citizens who helped during this incident, and I personally cannot be more proud of them. We want to thank the employees and community members who helped shelter others, guide people to safety, provided information to law enforcement, or assisted victims until help could arrive. In moments like this, courage can take many forms. Sometimes it can be an officer moving towards gunfire. Sometimes it can be a helpful citizen directing people into a safe room. Sometimes it's a citizen distracting a gunman long enough for others to escape. Sometimes it is an employee helping a coworker to hide. Sometimes it is a dispatcher staying calm in an incredibly stressful situation in the worst moment of someone's life to provide them some level of comfort. This incident has shaken our entire community. Twin Falls is a strong community, but strength does not mean that we're not unaffected. Strength means that we come together, we support the victims, their families, the witnesses, and continue the hard work of healing. I want to be sure that our community knows the victim services and support resources are available for them. With the assistance of our partners with the FBI, local victim witness coordinators and the Red Cross have established a virtually family assistance center that can be accessed online. We strongly encourage anybody who's been affected by this incident, victims, family members, witnesses, employees, first responders, or community members who are struggling to visit that site and review the information available. Many of our local service providers have also stepped forward to provide counseling, advocacy, crisis support, and other resources for those impacted. No one should feel that they have to go through this process alone. Help is available, and we encourage you to use these services and to share this information with anybody who may need their support. In the upcoming days, the City of Twin Falls will be announcing a partnership with NOVA, the National Organization for Victim Advocacy, and we will be scheduling events over the next several months to provide local citizens with the resources they need to deal with this tragedy. We also want to thank the team of an organization called Courageous Survival, a local nonprofit that is assisting first responders in providing them and their families with the resources that they need to heal from this event. I'm asking for all of us to avoid public speculation. We understand the desire for answers. We share that desire with you. But investigations of this size are complex and they take time. Our goal is to provide accurate information, not simply fast information. Before we continue, we want to advise the public that we will now be showing a video presentation that includes audio, video, still images, and a timeline of this incident. Although the video and images have been censored, the content still may be disturbing, emotional, or traumatic for some viewers directly impacted by this tragedy. We are sharing this information to provide transparency and a clear understanding of what occurred, but we ask everybody to please use their discretion in viewing it. We believe right now is the right time to fill in more pieces of the puzzle for this incident, to allow our community to understand what transpired that day and to aid in the healing process.
1: 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We will be playing that audio presented today in the press conference from Twin Falls Police next.
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4: 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Still working on a pretty bad accident westbound I-4 just past Garrity. Right lane is blocked. Delays all the way back to 10 Mile. The other side of the freeway at that interchange is going to be a problem tonight. The I-4 eastbound off-ramp at Garrity will be closed starting at 9 p.m. until Monday morning at 5 for repaving work.
2: Weather from the CBS 2 Weather Center.
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4: From the CBS 2 Weather Center, smoky and hot to start the weekend with a heat advisory till 9 p.m. tomorrow, with highs expected to be over 100 degrees again. We'll have breezy conditions tonight and tomorrow as well. Sunday's highs drop to the mid-90s, and we'll have gradually cooling weather next week with highs dropping to the upper 80s.
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1: You're going to hear an AI description. This is from the video footage taken. Silences have been edited out. Some of the audio you hear is from the shooting in Twin Falls, as presented by the Twin Falls Police Department earlier today.
20: August 1st, 2026, at 2:29 p.m., Twin Falls Dispatch received a 911 call reporting an active shooter incident at the In and Out restaurant located at 1965 Blue Lakes Boulevard North in Twin Falls, Idaho. Twin Falls police officers responded as the primary law enforcement agency alongside Twin Falls Fire, Magic Valley Paramedics, Idaho State Police, Twin Falls County Sheriff's Office, and numerous other area partners. Three people were killed, and seven additional victims suffered gunshot wounds. The gunman died at the scene from a self-inflicted gunshot wound. The video you are about to see contains video and audio from an active shooter incident involving multiple fatalities and injured victims. The video has been edited for length and clarity. Portions have been muted, blurred, paused, or omitted to protect privacy and to avoid releasing graphic material. This video contains content that may be disturbing or traumatic for some viewers. Viewer discretion is advised. The gunman arrives at the drive-thru in a white Honda Civic. When he reaches the payment window, the gunman shoots the first victim, Ashley Garibay, who later succumbed to her injuries at the hospital. The gunman proceeds in the drive-thru, parking his car. He then shoots the second victim, Christopher Clonch, in his vehicle, who is pronounced dead at the scene. Former Twin Falls police officer and former Idaho State Police trooper, Austin James, runs towards the incident where he encounters the gunman and is the third victim shot. Mr. James retreats and draws his handgun, preparing to engage the gunman due to his severe injury and blood loss. He is pulled back into his vehicle and given aid before going to the hospital. The gunman returns to the payment window and observes employees rendering aid to Ashley. He fires into the window a second time before his handgun jams, and he returns to his vehicle to retrieve a rifle. Inside the restaurant, an off-duty Idaho State Police trooper assists in evacuating patrons and employees while he searches for the threat. With the rifle, the gunman runs back to the drive-thru and fires at nearby patrons before returning to the payment window for a third time. The off-duty ISP trooper and the gunman exchange fire. The gunman retreats before returning to the payment window for a fourth time, firing inside and striking the fourth victim, a Good Samaritan who is attempting to assist the off-duty trooper and render aid to the victim inside. The gunman proceeds to the food window. Upon seeing no one inside, he moves on. In the drive-thru, a woman fleeing from inside the restaurant runs alongside the building before encountering the gunman. She takes cover behind his vehicle and picks up the handgun he left behind. Discovering it is jammed, she discards the pistol as she runs away, and the gunman walks towards Blue Lakes Boulevard North. The gunman fires at multiple vehicles that are stopped at a red light, striking three victims. A Good Samaritan with a handgun engages the gunman who is running north towards the Tesla charging station. The gunman shoots the eighth victim in the first Tesla. He then shoots the third deceased victim, Dale Schultz, and his passenger, the tenth victim, in the second Tesla. The gunman proceeds through the parking lot towards the Twin Falls Visitors Center. He is seen by people inside who evacuate the store. The first officer arrives on scene. The off-duty ISP trooper directs him towards the gunman. Three people in the visitor's center are unable to evacuate and shelter inside as the gunman enters. Employees from nearby stores evacuate to the walking trail, believing the gunman is in the front parking lot. The gunman exits the visitor's center and proceeds to the trail where he encounters two employees. One bravely engages with the gunman, allowing others coming down the trail time to turn around escape. As they separate, the gunman fires towards the employee. He then runs up the path as officers approach. Officers pursue up the trail searching the pathway, construction site, and canyon edge while receiving reports of a possible second gunman. Between the construction site and Petco, an officer locates the gunman off the trail.
0: Hey! Show me your hands!
20: As the officer challenges him, the suspect dies of a self-inflicted gunshot wound and falls into the canyon. Officers immediately begin to investigate claims of a second gunman and return to render aid to victims alongside the firefighters, paramedics, and other personnel. The Twin Falls Police Department is certain that additional acts of heroism and rendering aid to those in need contributed to the saving of lives. This remains an active case. Twin Falls Police detectives continue to investigate alongside our partners with the Federal Bureau of Investigation, the Twin Falls County Sheriff's Office, the Idaho State Police, and many other area, state, and federal agencies.
1: This is from a Twin Falls Police press conference earlier today. A recap from the Twin Falls chief and the reenactment. More after news.
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28: Now seems as good a time as any to remind you, you don't always have to take healthy habits to the extreme. Not only are you unlikely to stick with something that's difficult, even if you can keep it up, it's probably going to be to the detriment of something else. And chances are that something else is more important. So if you're on a quest to improve your health, I promise the basics are going to take you much further. I'm talking about diet, try and be as plant-based as possible, exercise, meaning multiple rounds of cardio and strength training, and sleep. For most people, 7 to 9 hours a night. I'd like to think of these things as sort of a three-legged stool, right? If you're not doing any one of them, it's really hard to keep balanced with the others. The key here is you don't have to strive for perfection. Doing anything is going to be better than nothing. I'm Dr. Sanjay Gupta, helping you live a better life.
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29: Fox News, I'm Roxanne Evans. A major sanctions package from late Senator Lindsey Graham clears the Senate, putting new pressure on Russia and its energy partners. The bill heads to the House. The Senate appears poised to confirm Todd Blanche as Attorney General. This after Republican Senator Bill Cassidy announced his support, likely giving Blanche the votes he needs. Fox's Shannon Bream reports, however, that there's no rush to take a vote.
30: The president can leave him as acting AG based on the DOJ succession statute. There's no time clock or time limit running on Blanche right now, so he could stay there. It's just a matter of whether they have this formal vote or not.
29: President Trump doubling down on rare mineral strategy. He met with mining industry leaders today, unveiling billions in investments to boost the U.S. supply chain and counter China. 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
34: They have the fundraising advantage, and in politics, it's the only thing that matters. That's why people like the Clintons were able to dominate for as long as they were at the capacity they were, because they had a fundraising advantage. They could bring in big donors, just the way Nancy Pelosi has kind of ruled the roost in that party for 100 years. She gets them to vote in lockstep because she's in charge of distributing the money. You know, and right now, whoever the hell is funding all this socialist nonsense has kind of made Bernie like a de facto kingmaker. It's bizarro, you know, because Bernie Sanders with the millionaires and the billionaires is a millionaire on his way to becoming a billionaire by telling you that capitalism is bad and passing around the collection plate that Democrats continue to fill up.
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9: 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Still working on a pretty bad accident westbound I-4 just past Garrity. Right lane is blocked. Delays all the way back to 10 Mile. The other side of the freeway at that interchange is going to be a problem tonight. The I-4 eastbound off-ramp at Garrity will be closed starting at 9 p.m. until Monday morning at 5 for repaving work.
0: Weather from the CBS 2 Weather Center.
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9: From the CBS 2 Weather Center, more triple-digit temperatures tomorrow with a heat advisory till 9 p.m. Saturday. We'll also have breezy conditions tonight and tomorrow, increasing the fire danger. The highs drop to the mid-90s on Saturday and continue to fall throughout next week. We could have highs in the upper 80s by the end of the week.
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1: Earlier today, Twin Falls Police Department held a press conference where they talked about the actions, named some names, and then did a timeline, recreated timeline, put together by video and pictures, with an AI description as to what the step-by-step progress of this shooting was, that started at a drive-through window, went inside the restaurant, back to the car, and then on to the visitor center, involving a number of heroic actions, involving a number of victims. Three people dead, 10 shot. And a number of those still in the hospital fighting for their lives. Twin Falls Police Chief Matthew Hicks made a statement at the end of this press conference.
4: To our victims and their loved ones, this community grieves with you. We will never forget what happened here. We will never forget those that were hurt. We will do everything within our ability and our authority to understand every detail of this incident and provide you the answers and time that you need. We also want to recognize the young man on the walking trail who, in a moment of extraordinary danger, distracted the gunman long enough for citizens to turn and run in the other direction of safety. To that young man, you are a hero. Your courage, your composure, your selflessness in that moment likely gave others the time they needed to escape harm. In the middle of fear and chaos, you thought of others, and that kind of bravery deserves to be acknowledged. This community is grateful for you, and we will never forget what you did that day. To our officers, dispatchers, firefighters, EMS personnel, medical teams, partner agencies, we are all so proud of you. You responded to a rapidly evolving and extremely dangerous incident with courage and professionalism. And to the people of Twin Falls, please take care of one another. Check on your family, your coworkers, your neighbors, and anybody that may be affected by this. In the days ahead, there will be grief, anger, questions, and fear. But there also should be compassion, resilience, and unity. That is who we are as a community. We are stronger together, and we will get through this. We are Twin Falls Strong.
1: Compassion, resilience, and community. This has been talked about. There's still a lot of questions that people have. There's still a lot of assumptions that people want to make, and the police chief made it very clear that the names will be released when appropriate, when cleared. If the people involved in this or their families choose not to release their names officially, so be it. A lot of people having concern or questions because why don't we know everything about the shooter yet? Why don't we know everything, why they did this, who they were, what they were going after, so on and so forth? They're investigating it. That's why we don't know. As one who asks a lot of questions, I can understand the frustration. Well, what do you mean I can't know the answer right now? Because they're investigating. Because sometimes it's fast, and sometimes it's not. I actually don't know if we will have all the answers to what the motivation was. What I'm grateful for is hearing the stories of so many people doing their part. Whether it's running at someone, helping someone find shelter, locking the door, providing shelter, leading people away from the danger. We had a conversation on Monday about who should carry, who shouldn't. And in the midst of all that, it's know who you are and what would you do if or when you find yourself in that circumstance. And it's an important question to, it's an important question to have. Kind of prepare for. We don't have fire drills because we're paranoid about fire. Fire happens. We don't have earthquake drills because we're paranoid about earthquakes. Earthquakes happen. Flooding happens. Evacuations happen. These are all disasters that happen. And to prepare for it, to prepare for that, doesn't make one paranoid. It means you are prepared. That's all. What do you do if? What do you do when? People who train for CPR, people who train for first aid, aren't paranoid about somebody else having a heart attack. They're prepared. Or to stop breathing, or to be involved in an incident. They're ready for it. All the names that people want to call other people, fine and well. But who are you? If you have a family, take care of your family. Pretty please, cherry on top, take care of your kids. Take care of your loved ones. If you are watching somebody who doesn't get around so well, get ready for that. This is the Potpourri Hour. And if you've heard or read into any of the reports out of Twin Falls regarding that shooting, if you want to share your thoughts on that, this is Rant and Rave Friday. A rave to those who put others ahead of themselves, who decided to fight back in any way possible or lead people to safety. A big rave for them, a big rave for the officers who showed up and who've been dealing with it and investigating it ever since. And for the EMS and for all the medical crews who maybe saved some lives. 208-336-3700, #670 on your Verizon Wireless phone, 1-800-529-KBOI. 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Your week ago thoughts on the Twin Falls shooting, next.
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1: Jonathan messages in and says, I wish you could get the lady who tried to pick up the shooter's gun on the radio.
2: I'm trying to imagine going through anything remotely close to this. And I can't even come close. No movie I've ever watched, no TV program I've ever watched could make me feel that adrenaline, that disorientation, any of it. To have the mindset when someone is shooting at people and drops their gun because it jams, to then pick it up and try to shoot at them. Yeah. Points for trying. Honestly, points for trying. There are people that want to make this a political issue. There are people that want to make this about an identity. Who we are, who Idaho is, who Twin Falls is. What do we stand for? And I guess now it's all fair game. BJ emails in and says, this may be the time to discuss the Democrat plan of defunding, removing law enforcement. BJ, I don't think Twin Falls has that problem. I don't think Idaho as a state has that problem. I mean, we could talk about what they want to do in other cities that we don't live in. I focus first about the cities we do live in, and we do have a number of people who listen to us out of Twin Falls. Jerome. The area, Oakley. The area. We hear about those problems, and that's why we live here. We hear about stuff that goes on in these other cities, and that's why we live here. When we talk about incidents with firearms, this is why we have those discussions. Because one person had evil in their heart. One person last Saturday had evil in their heart. Everybody else involved in this didn't. Everybody else involved in this was either trying to engage or protect the evil. So I'd rather focus on how better we can prepare to combat evil than focus on the evil. Hats off to Twin Falls, by the way, for not saying the guy's name anymore. We've had enough of that. And it's not about them. This story is about those who were directly affected by it, and this story is about those who kept it from being worse. It was already bad. 3 people killed. 10 wounded.
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3: It to the highest court. I'm Lisa LaSera, Fox News. President Trump says he will fight a court order to stop construction of the White House ballroom.
4: President Trump says the U.S. Supreme Court must overturn a D.C. appeals court ruling ordering construction of an East Wing ballroom to stop. A 2-1 decision from the judges says whether or not a massive ballroom should be constructed is for Congress to decide. The East Wing of the White House has already been demolished, and for months, crews have been constructing a $400 million, 90,000 square foot addition. The project, President Trump says, is a matter of national security, saying the single integrated ballroom project also includes bomb shelters, medical and military facilities, and drone defense capabilities.
3: Fox's Jared Halpern at the White House, a late night session in the Senate as they try to finish some business before the August recess, including a procedural vote on the confirmation of Todd Blanche as Attorney General after Louisiana Republican Bill Cassidy said he will vote in favor. Cassidy was critical of those who he says are politicizing the nomination.
5: Mr. Blanche has become a referendum on how people feel about President Trump. If you don't like the president, you don't like Mr. Blanche. If you do like the president, you do. I have not approached it that way.
3: Two other Republicans, Lisa Murkowski of Alaska and Susan Collins of Maine, have said they will vote no. The Senate earlier passed a sweeping round of sanctions against Russia over its war in Ukraine, the bill named after the late Senator Lindsey Graham. Rescue crews in Utah say they have not been able to get to the firefighting chopper that crashed earlier today while battling the Wide Mouth fire because of the fire in extreme terrain. Two people were on board, Deputy Incident Commander Tyler Heck.
6: We don't know the status. We haven't been able to confirm. We can't confirm that there's been a crash, and that's all we know at this time.
3: The NTSB is investigating. 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

0: Cook 2 months after the Supreme Court allowed her to retain her job while she fights the president's effort to terminate her over claims of mortgage fraud, which she denies. The Trump administration is appealing a lower court ruling in Cook's favor. Elon Musk will now start mass producing semiconductor chips at a massive scale.
1: Both SpaceX and Tesla, Elon Musk's companies, will build a giant factory in Grimes County, Texas, outside College Station. The facility, to be called the TerraFab, will be tasked solely with mass production of semiconductors, 100 million square feet, costing eventually more than $16 billion to build. TerraFab is intended to streamline production and fabrication of microchips for AI, robotics, and space use. As of now, 9 out of every 10 chips we need come from Taiwan. And while Taiwan Semiconductor Corporation is planning to build factories in the U.S., it just might not be enough for our needs. Musk says TerraFab will build more than 100 billion chips per year.
0: Fox's Evan Brown. I'm Lee Silasera. 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

877-381-3811. 877-381-3811. Enes Kanter, remember, born in Turkey, basically has a death warrant hanging over his head from our dear friend Erdogan, the homicidal maniac, the Islamist nationalist socialist who runs Turkey. And no, they should never get F-35s. Not one damn F-35 to that guy, as far as I'm concerned. Well, Enes Kanter had a suggestion. After careful consideration and reviewing current eligibility guidelines, he's officially declaring

0: himself a WNBA prospect. In fact, listen to this. Cut 20, go.
1: After careful consideration and review in the current eligibility guidelines, I am officially declaring myself a WNBA prospect. If simply declaring who you are is all that's required, then I meet every single requirement necessary to compete in the WNBA. My team and I have carefully examined the WNBA's eligibility criteria and governing framework surrounding self-identification and inclusion. Based on the current guidelines, I can and am officially declaring my eligibility for the upcoming WNBA draft in May 2027. I am definitely not here to mock, make fun of, or disrespect any community or personal choices. I am simply asking that the current rules be applied equally to everyone. The rules that represent the very values many WNBA players and coaches have publicly advocated for. My team and I are prepared to ensure these guidelines are applied equally, consistently, and without exception. And I look forward to the WNBA honoring its stated principles. See you at training camp.
0: Absolute genius. Don't you think, Mr. Producer? Absolute genius. He's just terrific, by the way. He really is. And as I said, Erdogan has a death warrant out on him. A death warrant. I will never support not only no F-35s for Turkey, but nothing for Turkey. Nothing for Erdogan. Nothing for Turkey. Not even gravy and stuffing, Mr. Producer. That's where I stand. Well, ladies and gentlemen, while we're on audio, we have Dearborn Heights Shiite scholar Muhammad Azwini. That's right, Azwini. Just a couple weeks ago. I've got a lot of these that I've been putting together, but I want to play just a couple for you tonight so you know what we're dealing with. Hat Tip Memory. I told you, check out that site, memri.org, I believe it is, Mr. Producer, .org. And bookmark it. You should bookmark it. Cut one, go.
2: Last Sunday, subhanAllah, we wake up with the very good news. Suddenly, we heard Lindsey Graham, Allah took his soul and threw him in the hell.
0: Can we stop a minute? Does this guy sound like he was born here? Of course he wasn't born here. He came here. Now, what the administration needs to do, DHS and DOJ, is take a look at this guy's immigration status and look at it immediately. And if he's not here as a naturalized citizen, he needs to be removed. And if he is here, we need to figure out how to denaturalize him. If I were running things, and I'm not kidding, that's what would be done now. Right now. And I'd have a team monitoring memory and everything else they could monitor to find these guys and kick their sorry asses out of my country. Go ahead.
2: Wallah, my dear brothers and sisters, you don't know how much that day I was happy when I heard that news. Suddenly, Allah threw him in the ground. Allah punished him with the slap. He never thought about that thing. He called the president. He called his friend. He told him, they said, I hear that in the news. He said, 2 hours before his death, he said, this is not the time of death. I have to finish my job in Iran, in Russia, in Gaza. He had planned to finish his job. But the job of Allah subhanahu wa ta'ala was faster than his job. That man, how many plans he had? The genocide in Gaza was in his shoulder.
0: I just find it incredible when these Islamist imam, mass murdering, supporting, genocidal supporting maniacs talk about other people killing people. They live to kill and rape and torture. Go ahead.
2: Innocent people in Lebanon was with his help and his talk with president, always encouraging the president to kill the innocent people. He had no shame.
0: He never encouraged, you know, and I'm not going to correct this this mumbling buffoon, but I'll deal with it when we're done. Go ahead.
2: Innocent people, my dear brothers and sisters, raise your hand.
0: And by the way, he means that literally. Doesn't he, Mr. Producer? Inbreds. Go ahead.
2: Allah to take the friend of Lindsey Graham also. Inshallah. Wallah, Allah will answer. Suddenly,
0: you... The friend of Lindsey Graham. Who does he mean? The president, Rich? Take the president. Take the president now. You took Lindsey Graham, now take the president. Oh, they're going to have a field day when it's my turn. But nonetheless, go ahead.
2: Allah subhanahu wa ta'ala making miracles by these things.
0: Mm.
2: And we have to rely on Allah subhanahu wa ta'ala. We have to believe in the dua of the mu'mineen. Oof. Now please raise your hand to Allah. Allahumma ansur al-Islam wal-Muslimin. Allahumma akhdul al-kufra wal-munafiqeen. Allahumma anzil ghadabaka wa niqmataka wa adabaka ala
0: Israel. This poison is right here in our country, Dearborn Heights, Michigan. Represented by Talib. Right here, right in this country. Not in Europe, not in the Middle East. In Middle America. In the Midwest, in Michigan. The Upper Midwest. Right there, Dearborn Heights, Dearbornistan. We're hard-working, blue-collar American citizens. First made automobiles. And it's been completely taken over. It's ground zero for the Islamists in America. Dearbornistan. Dearbornistan. And we're doing absolutely nothing about these imams. Zero. Zero. Now imagine what'll happen in a Democrat administration. But we're not doing anything about them. I'm sorry if this upsets people for me to mention this, but look, country first. I'll be right back.
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0: have a montage of more imams and mosques in Dearbornistan, Michigan. Hat tip vice guard on X, cut to go.
1: And with a decree of yours, you will annihilate them. Ya Rahman Rahimin, you are annihilated. And you destroyed the likes of Ad and Thamud and Fir'aun. These are the Fir'auns and the Ad and Thamud of today. Ya Rahman Rahimin, we ask you, Ya Allah, destroy them, Ya Allah. Take them off the surface of this earth. Ya Rahman Rahimin.
2: Allahumma destroy all the enemies of Islam. Allahumma destroy all the enemies of Islam. May Allah destroy them completely and show in them, show in us the great signs of Allah in their utter destruction. Annihilation, humiliation.
0: This is Dearborn, Michigan, ladies and gentlemen. Imam after imam, so-called scholar after scholar, calling for our annihilation and destruction. And notice, you Jew haters out there, they're not just focused on Jews, they're focused on all Americans. Period. This is why I have every reason to despise and detest traitor Tucker Carlson. He gives these people aid and comfort. He sides with Islamists who apparently speak like this about our country, about all of our faiths, even if you have no faith. And now he's out viciously trashing the president for like 90 minutes today. And I have been posting and asking, well, the people who are close to the President of the United States, close to the President of the United States, and who have refused to condemn traitor Tucker Carlson, will they condemn him now? Will they ever condemn him? I'm talking about people close to the President, as close as you can get. They don't do it. They have this war room, you know, and they attack conservatives and others who raise questions about the Iran war. Not because they're trying to harm the president or undermine the president or anything of the sort. They're trying to push back against the isolationists, the appeasers, and those who support the Iranian regime over us. We want to make sure the president can hear us. And not just the suicidal isolationists. Now, all that said, listen to what these people say. And Tucker Carlson, the day before yesterday, it was all about Israel and Jews, but he likes Jews, he says. He doesn't hate Jews. Of course he hates Jews. But he hates more than Jews. He hates practicing Christians who believe in the entirety of the Bible. I mean, to hate Jews, you would have to hate Jesus. He was Jewish. The apostles, they were Jewish. Mary was Jewish. I mean, look at the Bible. Those of you who are Christian obviously know this. Look at the Old Testament and the New Testament. If you look at the Bible, about three-quarters of it is the Old Testament. Then you have the New Testament, and there's constant references to the Jews who are in the Old Testament. We're aligned. We're attached at the hip. It's the Islamists who want to destroy us. And I don't hear enough people challenging them. I hear Brother Ted Cruz. I hear Brother Ron DeSantis. I hear certain other conservative senators and governors and House members, Chip Roy and so forth, and several others whose names just, I can't name them all. But I'm not hearing all of our national leaders. I'm not hearing all of our national leaders talk about this. Why aren't they? Why aren't they? And we ought to have a policy in place now that freezes all immigration from majority Muslim countries that are either a threat to us in the middle of a civil war, or who do not share information with us about individuals who are migrating to our country from their country. We had something akin to that in the first Trump term, and we'd have something like that right now in the second Trump term. That's right. I'm calling for that right now. This can't go on. This can't go on. This is suicide, bringing people into our country who want to destroy. They talk about annihilating us. That's the word they used. Annihilate us. Utter destruction, annihilation, humiliation of you and me. They say it's commanded by Allah over and over again. Allah, Allah, Allah. He commands this. They celebrate the death of Lindsey Graham, and they talk about him taking his friend with them, our president. Now, I have played clip after clip after clip. I'm going to keep playing clips. And as I posted today or yesterday, this is the big election issue. This. Not the war in Iran. Not the price of a taco or a burrito, for God's sakes. This is about survivability. As a people. As a civilized nation. This is about survivability. Shove the tacos and the burritos. And you know what else? Ready for this? Get ready. Ready for this? We need our Hispanic brothers and sisters in this country who are here legally. Legally. Did I say legally? Legally. We need our Hispanic brothers and sisters who are here legally to join with us to oppose this scourge. We need our black brothers and sisters to unite with us to oppose this scourge. And I'm not kidding, everybody. We need to unite as red-blooded Americans. Because the Islamists, these people, they want to kill us. That's what they said. I just played it for you and played it for you again and played another one. Destruction, annihilation, humiliation. This is what they live for. This is what they die for. I'll be right back.
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8: Fox News, I'm Roxanne Evans. The United States and Iran are closer to a deal on the Strait of Hormuz. U.S. officials say a possible agreement could restore commercial shipping through the vital waterway for the world's oil. The Senate passed the sweeping Graham sanctions bill targeting Russia and making it more expensive for countries looking to buy Russian oil and gas. The bill named for the late Senator Lindsey Graham. President Trump announcing $3 billion worth of new investment aimed at bolstering U.S. mining rare earth minerals. The president saying will boost the economy and help the next generation of miners.
9: I'm thrilled to announce that we're delivering $100 million to train the next generation of American miners. And you have a lot of you are in the room right now.
8: Well, rare earth minerals are essential for weapons production. 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
22: 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Free

0: Levin says today. What the backbenchers will repeat tomorrow. Call Mark at 877-381-3811.
1: Well, this enemy is a foothold in virtually every state, almost every county in every state now, red or blue or purple. This enemy has more than a foothold in the Democrat Party. It's devouring it right in front of our eyes. We're going to have a friend of ours on, Julian Epstein, who's a lifelong Democrat. I consider him a good friend because he thinks this is all insane. He thought this was insane even before the Democratic Socialists of America, when his party was talking about dismantling our Constitution. Well, now he's got quite an announcement to make, and he wrote about it in the New York Post yesterday, and he'll be on the program tomorrow, excuse me, in the next hour, I should say. I want you to hear from him directly. Abdul El-Sayed is poison. He hates this country. And I want people to understand something, particularly in and around New York City, central Pennsylvania, northern Virginia and Washington, the Pentagon, but all over the country. I want you to understand, while we are mourning the attack on 9/11 25 years ago on September 11th, of this year, the Islamists will be celebrating it. They will be laughing at us. They'll be hoping that it happens again, 1,000 times worse. That is why the president has been 100% correct that nuclear weapons in the hands of these Islamists is death to America in reality. And that is why the woke Reich neo-fascist isolationists are a threat to us every bit as much as the Marxists. I don't think anything's as threat to us as great as the Islamists, however. I'm not putting them in any priority order. They're all grotesquely dangerous, gravely so. Abdul El-Sayed. Laura Loomer has been fantastic on the internet, just fantastic. What she's able to dig up is just incredible. There are others too, but she's just a real standout. Abdul El-Sayed, May 2018, running for governor. Now take a listen to this. Cut three, go.
2: I was talking with Kamal Saleem, who's endorsed me for my governorship. It's not racist. He was talking about it as a function of his religion. Well, it has nothing to do with religion. Just because he's got the keyword Muslim in it, that doesn't mean it's a Muslim organization. It means that they use that as a mask to go off and do things like he's doing right now, go off and make it a victim. But no, this is very serious stuff, guys. This is about civilization jihad. It needs to be up in the awareness. We should have an adult conversation, not simple name-calling. I'm tired of name-calling.
3: Thank you. Dr. El-Sayed, you want to use 30 seconds? And Shree, okay? And Shree, you can get your 30 seconds first. A lot of fun.
4: So I grew up in this state. And you can imagine going to school with a name like mine, you get a fair share of bullying.
1: You know, let's stop for a minute. I'm sick of that crap, too. Get a fair share of bullying with a name like his? Well, let's see. With a name like mine, would I even survive in a Muslim-majority country, Mr. Producer? I wouldn't even be allowed in that country. Can you imagine as a kid going to school? This constant put-down of our great country is just disgusting to me. And if people with names like his are so upset about how they'll be treated in this country, why do they keep pouring into our country in droves? It's because they're not. That's why. Go ahead.
4: It's not worth it. But here's the thing. One of the biggest frustrations that I've had is that the assumption that there should be some sort of association between me and some dastardly group.
1: Well, there is an association between you and dastardly groups like CARE, like your damn father-in-law, who was either chairman of or on the board of or some role in Michigan CARE, which is a front group for Hamas. And his father's role in that group. And the fact that multiple members with ties to the Muslim Brotherhood donated a total of $100,000 to this clown's campaign. And then they want you to think, if you raise it, you must be a racist. You must be a bigot. You must be an Islamophobe. Well, that doesn't work here. And I don't think it works in most of the country anymore. Not that we, now that we see what's being said about us and about our country by the imams that populate Dearborn, that is Dearbornistan, Michigan, or Paterson, New Jersey, and other places around this country. And we see it in Europe. We see how it's played out in Europe horrendously. We see what our ally Israel has to put up with. We see it. We're not fooled by this anymore. Some of us never were. But we are not going to be shamed. It's not Islamophobia. It's Islamofactual. That's what it is. Islamofactual. Go ahead.
4: I choose to pray a particular way. It is implicitude that is used to raise the scepter that has everything to do with context. Now, here's the thing. What frustrates me more is not that you have blatant racism on the part of certain people, but what frustrates me more is, in the words of Martin Luther King, is that one of the most dangerous aspects is not when bad people speak out, it's when good people fail to speak out.
1: And yeah, we need good people to speak out against low lives like this. Isn't it funny how he's now camouflaging himself, or did in 28, with Martin Luther King? He's camouflaging himself as if he's a victim. Guy's running for governor. He's camouflaging what the Islamists are demanding and calling for. Our obliteration, their word. Our humiliation, their word. And we've seen with our own two eyes. Excuse me. We've seen with our own two eyes what's going on throughout Europe, in Spain, in England, in France, in Austria. We're seeing it all. Go ahead.
4: On this panel, decisively and swiftly call out this kind of Islamophobia, this kind of racism, in the context, right, that they are running to represent a state that has the highest per capita number of Muslim Americans in the country. Now, you might not hate Muslims, but I'll tell you, Muslims definitely hate you.
1: You may not hate Muslims, but Muslims definitely hate you. I assume that was people he's running against. Well, we know they hate us. How many ways can they say it? How often can they say it? If you're a regular listener to this program, you've heard it. You've heard me play these clips over and over and over. And I don't play the same clips. I haven't played the same clips once. It's an imam. It's a scholar. It's an activist. It's a professor. It's a candidate. This is the general view that's taking place in most mosques in America today. 3,700 mosques, closing in on 4,000 in record time. Communities, full communities, what I call fortresses, because they are segregated. Other faiths, people of faith, are not permitted in these communities. They're not permitted in these mosques. Think about that. Abdul Saeed, in a 2020 documentary about himself, when he's running for governor. Cut four, go.
5: I hate that girl so much. It's funny because, like, if we win, this is going to be the, like,
6: summer home.
5: I just feel like every time I've ever come here, I've hated it. Why am I here?
1: Well, why does he hate it? It's supposed to be, I've never been there, one of the most beautiful places in the country. What is it, majority white, Mr. Producer? Is that the problem? And yet that's his support. The radical Islamists out of Dearbornistan and other such fortresses around Michigan, and the white elitist, college-educated women who would last about 14 seconds in any Islamist majority country, certainly in the Middle East, and Islamist minority neighborhoods all throughout Europe. They last about 14 seconds. Disgusting. The whole damn thing is sickening. Did you ever think we'd be at this point? Our ruling class has done this to us, especially the Democrat Party. Especially the Democrat Party, but it is spreading like a cancer today. And we insist, we demand that the Republican Party step into this, lead into this, and step up to this. And do more than is being, does more than is being done today to confront it. Don't tell me there's nothing you can do. Don't tell me that. Because if there's nothing you can do, it's over. We expect local government that handles zoning for these fortresses, these mosques, these facilities, these segregated communities to stop approving them. And if you're sued, then you fight them in court. We expect state politicians, governors, state legislatures to step up and do something about this now, right now, when you're asking for our votes. It's bad enough that the Democrat cities and states are likely to fall. It's bad enough. But when this is going on in the state of Texas, and other states that are heavily Republican, you don't get a pass. Not from me. I'll be right back.
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0: the headlines may change, the threats facing the Holy Land and Israel remain the same. While much of the world has moved on to the next story, Israeli families continue living with the reality of terrorism, uncertainty, and recovery. 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How much more of this can you handle, America? Don't shoot the messenger. I'm the one that's bringing this because I want you to remember this. I want you to know about this. It's going on behind your back and more in front of your face. This guy, Hassan Piker, I would have the three smartest lawyers in the Office of Legal Counsel, the brain trust of the Department of Justice, looking at every possibility on how to remove this tumor from the body politic. It is a foul-mouthed, low-life piece of crap. He's on a podcast this week while sitting at a table with an LGBTQ plus flag. Piker says his favorite flag is the Hezbollah flag. My favorite flag is the American flag. And I know a place where I'd love to shove it when it comes to this guy. You know what I mean, Mr. Producer? Let's take a listen, shall we? Cut five, go.
1: Well, let's talk about our favorite flags.
2: Oh, like overall, what my favorite flag?
3: Yeah.
2: Hezbollah. Look it up.
1: Oh.
2: I'm not even kidding. It's actually a dope flag.
3: All right. I don't know flags.
2: You
1: know what? I'm going to be brave.
2: Come on.
1: My favorite flag.
2: It's got an AK on it and a hand holding it up.
4: Wow.
1: Son.
2: Or.
4: We might have to cut this.
2: We're behind the paywall. It's fine.
0: Mm-hmm. Hezbollah, Hamas, Mao. This is birthright citizenship. And with the Chief Justice of the United States, Roberts, Associate Justice, I want her to know too, Barrett. I want them to know that when they joined the Democrats in voting the way they voted, this is what they created. Right here. Right here. And I'm sure there's thousands and soon to be 10,000 more just like them. We can't survive this, America, unless we do something about this now. And I am insisting that the Republicans do something about this now. You need to show up at your local zoning boards and find out what's on the agenda. You need to show up at your school boards and find out what's on the agenda. We need a revival of the Tea Party. We need a revival. We need to stand up and speak out. Here's a montage of this same lowlife Piker on his Twitch stream. Now I want our black friends, our African American friends to listen. I don't tend to use the phrase African American because there's a lot of black people that don't come from Africa, but I get the point. And I believe people should be proud of their race. So I want our black friends to listen to this. Because it's who cares what black people care about. That's what he's saying. That's what he's saying. And what I'm telling you is this. Whether it's black people, whether it's Hispanic people, whether it's white people, whether it's people with a heritage that's Italian or Irish or German or Polish or you name it, whether it's Christian or Jew, whether it's Buddhist or Hindu, whether it's atheist or agnostic, this man and these Islamists want you dead. You understand what I'm saying? That's what they're saying. National Republican Senatorial Committee, good job. Here's a montage of this man. Cut six, go.
4: I don't give a f*** what black people care about. Oh, black people care about this, black people care about that. Like, shut the f*** up. That's not how politics works. Oh, well, Hassan, how dare you? Like it or not, black people care about this issue. It's like, it's such a f***ing stupid stance.
5: Any other black folk want to engage in radical activist language in this f***ing chat? Suck.
4: Yes, dude. It's because I'm racist. That's why. It's because I'm racist, dude. Back to a better time when lynchings were happening. This is what I like as a black man. Are you always doing too much with black people? Leave them alone. I want to go back to lynching. Like, I get it, but relax. Man, shut the up, okay? God, you got me, okay? You got me because I'm a racist person.
0: Yeah, you are. You're as low lives get. You're the gum on the bottom of my shoe. That's exactly what you are, you punk. Can we all at least unite against this scumbag? Yeah, well, let me tell you something. Democrats can't wait to be seen with him and campaign with him. You understand? I'll be right back.
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14: Late night in the Senate. I'm Lisa Lacera, Fox News. They're settling unfinished business before heading out for August recess, including voting on Todd Blanche as the next attorney general. His confirmation all but certain after one Republican who was on the fence made his decision.
15: Susan Collins, the Republican from Maine, who has a very competitive re-election bid this fall, she announced a couple of days ago she was a no. And then early this morning, Lisa Murkowski, she announced that she, too, would oppose Todd Blanche. Now, Mitch McConnell, the former Senate Majority Leader, he remains out, so they could only lose one more Republican and still confirm Blanche. So there was a very teary statement from Bill Cassidy, the Republican from Louisiana, this morning. He announced this morning that he would vote to confirm.
14: Fox's Chad Pergam on Capitol Hill. The controversy over Blanche, who was President Trump's former lawyer, stems from the $1.8 billion weaponization fund to compensate people considered allies of the president as part of the president's settlement with the IRS. That idea has been abandoned. Earlier, the Senate passed a package of harsh sanctions against Ukraine.
16: Named for the late South Carolina Senator Lindsey Graham, the package penalizes countries continuing to purchase Russian oil and gas. Supporters say the measure will choke off a major source of revenue for Russian President Vladimir Putin to fund the war against Ukraine.
14: Fox's Jared Halpern at the White House. The measure has the support of President Trump, which means it will likely pass when lawmakers return after recess. The Pentagon has revoked former Air Force Secretary Frank Kendall's eligibility to access classified information and has barred him from holding any sensitive position, claiming he disclosed sensitive information about the capabilities of Air Force One to the media. This follows reporting last month on security concerns over the new jet, which was a gift from Qatar. The plane was retrofitted and upgraded, but reportedly lacks the anti-missile capabilities of the older jets. 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
14: Teenage gunman goes on a shooting rampage in Thailand before turning the weapon on himself.
20: The 14-year-old boy took his own life at the end of the killing spree on the outskirts of Bangkok. Thailand's prime minister says he used his grandfather's gun to kill both his grandparents at their home, then headed to Devsirin Nontaburi School, where he shot dozens of pupils and teachers. Nine people are in a serious condition in the hospital. The boy's motive isn't clear, but according to friends, he'd been suffering stress from his studies. The attack is said to have been well prepared with clear steps and clear goals. Jonathan Savage.

0: IT and training services to federal, state, and local governments and commercial customers. This comes as President Trump is looking to cut jobs at the TSA and has proposed having smaller airports privatize security. The Senate also confirmed Cameron Hamilton as the head of FEMA. This coming as the administration suggested major changes could be coming to the agency. Hamilton had previously worked for FEMA but briefly left last year. I'm Lisa LaSala. This is Fox News.
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2: 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Boise State stood tall in the middle of the field. 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
2: 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The five is forward, and forward will get into the end zone.
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7: 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Our number, 877-381-3811, 877-381-3811. There will be plagiarizers, there will be followers, there will be others. There always are after I blaze these trails, after I show them that they can tell the truth, that they can confront reality, and that they are uniquely positioned and blessed to have a microphone. And not to just blow it, not to screw it up, not to waste time. Because audiences like you, patriots, you could be doing other things tonight, couldn't you? You could be doing other things. But I call this our national town hall meeting. I call this Radio Free America. This is where we meet. You and me, Mr. and Mrs. America. Red-blooded Americans of all types. And we intend to defend our country. We're not Europe. We're not Europe. We've never been Europe. While some of us can trace our lineage to Europe, we're not Europe. We're America. We're Americans. And we'll be damned if we're going to surrender this country after all that's come before us. If there are a celebration of 250 years, for crying out loud. All the wars, all the tumult, all the tremendous progress and achievements, that we're going to abandon them easily and surrender them to a third world, primitive, barbaric, 7th century ideology. In the case of Marxism, the 1800s, in anti-liberty, anti-small-R republicanism, anti-private property rights, police state, mass murdering ideology. We are not, I repeat, not going to willingly surrender this

0: this magnificent land that we are blessed to be born into. We are not going to surrender it to the thugs, to the killers, to the rapists, to the torturers, to the pedophiles. We're not going to do it. They may do it in the Democrat Party. They may do it in blue cities and blue states. God forbid. But they're not going to do it to the rest of the country. And tonight is a clarion call to all Americans. Whether you be black or white or brown or yellow or red or a combination thereof, whether you be Christian or Jew, Hindu or Buddhist, whatever faith you may be, whatever faith you may be, whether you be straight, whether you be gay, that's right, whether you be Democrat or Republican or some other party, we must unite. The little differences don't matter anymore. They just don't matter anymore when we are confronting a diabolical, evil, and deadly threat. This Marxist-Islamist alliance. You hear what these imams are saying. You hear what these so-called scholars are saying, these professors. You hear what their activists are saying. You hear what their podcasters are saying. You see what they're writing on the internet. You see what they've done throughout Europe, what they've done in Africa, what they've done throughout the Middle East, what they've done to Israel. You see what they've done to the Iranian people, to the Lebanese people, to the people in Yemen, which is 99% Muslim. Islamophobia. We're not afraid of the name calling. We're not afraid of standing up and speaking out. We need to talk to our neighbors. We need to talk to our family members. We need to talk to our friends. We need to awaken them. Those who are not already awake, and unfortunately that's a lot. I don't care if you're the plumber, the electrician, the lawyer, the surgeon, truck driver, construction worker, whatever you are, wherever you are, whatever your background, whoever you are, whatever you do for a living, you're an American. Takes all of us to make this country work, you know? All of us. And we're going to let people come into this country and burn it down? We're going to let our universities and colleges that give tenure and huge salaries and pensions to these radicals, these Marxists, so they can brainwash our children and destroy future generations? And teach them that socialism is good and capitalism is bad. Teach them that America is awful. That we're the oppressors. That we're the imperialists. That we're the colonizers, the colonialists. We're going to let them paint our country with the broad brush of slavery and racism. A country that had 700,000 casualties, putting an end to slavery. We're going to be lectured to by Islamists who still enslave Christians all over Africa, enslave women, brutalize them, Islamists who brutalize children. what they did on October 7th, 2023? The mutilation, the debauchery? Innocent people kidnapped and brutalized and murdered? We're going to take lectures from them? Or the Marxists who've killed 100 million human beings? We're going to take lectures from them? No, we're not. No, we're not. No, we need to be strong. We need to rely on each other. We must not elect people and put them in our United States Congress. The halls of our power. And I want to make another point very, very clear. I will start it right here and let the plagiarizers plagiarize. Let them regurgitate. No way in hell should the House of Representatives or the United States Senate allow the swearing in of a Marxist Islamist who has as their purpose the destruction of our society, the destruction of our country, the destruction of our Constitution, our Bill of Rights. Just because some state or just because some congressional district elects them and sends them to Washington to serve in our Congress does not mean they need to be seated. There's a reason you have to take an oath to uphold the Constitution before you can actually serve. And if it is your view and you've campaigned on the deconstruction of our Constitution, on the usurpation of our Constitution, then you are not qualified to serve in our House or our Senate. I don't care who the hell elected you. We'll be right back.
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0: Just pathetic.
11: He's funny.
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0: pleasure to have my friend, our friend, Julian Epstein with us, former chief counsel of the House Judiciary and Oversight Committees, Democrat. But he's very upset. But he doesn't whine about it. He doesn't roll over and play dead. He engages, and he's got guts. Julian, you wrote a beautiful piece in the New York Post, I believe it was yesterday, last evening, which I read and posted. Tell everybody what you said and tell everybody what you're going to do.
1: Well, Mark, first of all, thank you for having me on. It's always an honor to be on with you. You're a hero of mine. Thank you. What I said in the New York Post was this is just a bridge too far in Michigan with the nomination of a not just a radical, but I think a somebody who invokes the old boring coalition of Islamism and communism and wraps it into one package supported by the downwardly mobile, mostly white podcast class who's done nothing in their lives other than study in college anti-colonial studies or some other useless course that leaves them unable to contribute to the public in any way, in any meaningful way. And the only option they have in life for anything that approaches power is to try to tear things down and try to deconstruct. And that's what this is about. This isn't just about extremism. This isn't just about socialism, Mark. This is a freak show that's going on inside the Democratic Party. It is every racist, ethno-supremacist, anti-American, anti-freedom idea that either the Islamists or the communists or both of them have ever come up with. And if there was ever a fantasy, a wet dream that America's opponents had to take down this country from within, this would be the vanguard that they would choose. And this is just a time for moral clarity for Democrats. If you are going to accept people into the fold that are blatantly bigoted, that are blatantly anti-Semitic, that are blatantly anti-American, anti-freedom, anti-liberty, then the party has no reason to exist. The party has no reason to be. There is no moral principle that binds the party together, which is very different from what the party was when I was active, or much more active in it, which was the 1990s. The party has forsaken all claim to any kind of moral code, moral center, because it just thirsts for power. And that's what this is. The Democratic Party is a shrinking party. The working class is abandoning it. Black and brown voters want no part, for the most part, of the socialist wave, the communist adjacent wave. This is almost entirely a movement of, say, 10 to 12% of voters who, again, are the white, college-educated, downwardly mobile podcast classers who don't have anything to do in life other than to blackpill the public so that they can make as many people wards of the state in a grievance culture that does nothing other than import third world ideas into the United States. And I don't want to be any part of that. I want to be as far away from that as possible. And Mike Rogers, in my view, is a very moderate, centrist, common sense kind of guy. So to your question about what I'm going to be doing is I'm going to be raising money and I'm going to be supporting Mike Rogers and I'm going to go headstrong on it. I spent a lot of time in Michigan politics, as you know, and I'm going to do everything I can. And, you know, since the piece was published, was online last night in the paper today, I've had countless Democrats calling me, telling me, you know, I'm with you all the way. This is just, we have to draw a line in the sand somewhere. The Republican Party is becoming the normie party today, and the Democratic Party is becoming the party of a freak show, I'm sorry to say. And I don't want to be anywhere close to that.
0: Well, it's very, very important that you speak out. Your voice is very important. And a lot of people listen to it. I listen to it, as a matter of fact. How do you explain, or what do you make of, I guess, the Schumers and the Hakeem Jeffries? I mean, how do they tolerate this? And then you have even Newsom that runs to embrace this guy, El Sayed, because he's afraid he's going to get caught flat-footed. What is going on here?
1: There's three things, I think, Mark. There's incompetence. The party infrastructure is a shell of its former self. It has no capacity to get out votes any longer. It has no capacity to raise funds. It has no capacity to screen out or be a gatekeeper against extremism the way it was in the 1990s when Bill Clinton had his famous sister soldier moment that rejected the far left and the far left ideology, valorizing the killing of cops, for example, which is what the sister soldier moment was about. So the party is incompetent. That's the first thing. The second part of the explanation is that the party is cowardly, and the party leaders are cowardly. And in that, I include not just Schumer, but Jeffries. I include Obama, and I include all the others, because they are very aware of what is going on. They are very aware that what they are doing is welcoming into the tent anti-Americanism, anti-freedom, bigotry in the name of anti-Semitism, they are choosing to do nothing about that because they have a lust for power, and they know that the party is shrinking because it is adopted a postmodern liberalism. I think for the most part is failing for a number of reasons that we can get into. They realize that. They realize the appeal of liberalism is shrinking, and they have two choices. And the easy choice for them, because they want to avoid the flying monkeys of the extremist left online, is to just concede, is to what Kennedy used to call riding the tiger. But in Kennedy's inaugural address, he said, if you ride the tiger of authoritarian communism, you end up in its belly eventually. And that's what's going to happen to the Democratic leadership, because they, you know, it's this old, another historical analogy. Churchill used to say, you know, the fool, the appeaser, is the person who feeds the alligator with the hopes that he'll be eaten last. And so this is just about appeasement, because the party leaders don't know how to take on the extreme fervor of the rageful left. They don't have an answer for it. And that ties you into the third explanation. Why don't they have an answer for it? Well, because postmodern liberalism is sowing the seeds of its own destruction. What we've seen with postmodern liberalism is basically two tenets. One, that you have to grow the welfare state. And two is identity grievance. And the problem with the welfare state is that the welfare state is not producing any results. So if you take, for example, education, you know, we're spending $40,000 per student in New York, and only about a...
0: Stop right there. I want to continue this. This is very important after the break. Unfortunately, it's a hard break. Julian Epstein, really quite a brilliant man, and I want to continue with Julian in just a moment. We'll be right back.
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4: Throwing the ball down the middle. He's got a receiver out there. Quentin Brown caught at the 35. Turns on the Jets. 10-5. I think he's into the end zone. He is.
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6: Fox News, I'm Chris DeMeo. The Senate's working on getting a vote on confirming Acting Attorney General Todd Blanche. Senator John Kennedy thinks Blanche will be confirmed, but when is anyone's guess?
7: You could probably give me 2 hours and some good scotch, and I still wouldn't be able to explain it to you because I'm just not sure.
6: Kennedy on Fox's America Reports. Meantime, the Senate's working on a bipartisan stopgap spending bill before leaving D.C. to begin the recess on Monday. House Majority Whip Tom Emmer says the Senate needs to step up the pace.
8: It's very frustrating when we pass these things and nothing happens over on the Senate side. It drags and it drags.
6: Emmer on Fox Business's Maria Bartiromo's Wall Street. A federal appeals court rules President Trump can't build the White House ballroom without congressional approval. 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
12: 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Economists were expecting an increase of more than 80,000 jobs.
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1: We're here with Julian Epstein, and he served on the House Judiciary Committee in the 90s. And, you know, Julian, I don't think a Bill Clinton, a John Kennedy, a Harry Truman, I don't think any of them would have any chance in the modern Democrat Party. And I don't think they would be all that interested in having a chance in the modern Democrat Party. Maybe I'm wrong.
2: Oh, you go back and you listen to the tape from Clinton when he was talking about 100,000 cops on the street, mandatory minimums, English language requirements for immigration, ending affirmative action. Obama was opposed to same-sex marriages. You go back to the bulk of what they stood for, and particularly Clinton, and that would be considered in today's Democratic Party as fascist. In fact, if you compared Clinton's position, I was telling Laura Trump this the other day, if you compared Clinton's positions to Trump's positions, you would find an enormous amount of overlap. And in fact, Clinton would even be to the right of Trump on a lot of issues like welfare reform, crime, and trade. So you asked me before we went into break why this was occurring on the left. And I said it was partly incompetence, it was partly timidity and cowardice. But there's a bigger issue that we were just touching on, which is that postmodern liberalism is sowing the seeds of its own destruction. And what I mean by that is the Democratic Party used to be for just the safety net, the welfare state only for those in most need. And it was for a colorblind society. And postmodern liberalism has departed from that. Now postmodern liberalism, recognizing that the left has less and less appeal with working class voters, believes that the way to buy votes is to expand the welfare state as far as the eye can see. So we have people getting Obamacare benefits now that are making $500,000 a year, for example. And the idea of expanding the welfare state now is to expand it as broadly as you can to make as many voters wards of the state so that they will essentially be beholden to the Democratic Party. You're essentially buying votes by mortgaging the country's future with what is our debt now, or what is our deficit each year, $2 trillion a year. And the problem with that, part of postmodern liberalism is you never get the results. As I was saying before break, you know, we see in New York, for example, we've got $40,000 per student in the New York public schools, and about 20% of them can read or do arithmetic. We see with Obamacare, for example, there was a promise that Obamacare would control premiums. And what has happened with Obamacare now is that premiums have doubled. So the welfare state never produces outcomes. And the answer of the left is to say, well, we're not spending enough money. We have to double down on what's not working. And because it doesn't produce outcomes, you get increasing dissatisfaction. And the natural tendency, the national gravitational pull, is like what's happening in Europe, is to keep expanding and expanding and expanding on something that fails. And when it fails, people become unhappy, dissatisfied. And the postmodern progressive answer is to just do more of that in order to buy votes for the next election. So that's the first problem of postmodern liberalism. The second part is the identity politics. The idea that the most important thing about you, and we've seen this with critical race and critical gender, is your identity. And if you happen not to be a cisgendered white male, you are in an oppression society, ignoring the fact that this is the greatest opportunity, the greatest liberty society that civilization, that mankind has ever created. There is no other civilization that can compete. But the problem with the identity politics, Mark, and this comes from the universities, is that you continue to blackpill the population. So you continue to tell half the population, more than half the population, that they're living in an oppressive place. Why is that important? Because when you tell people they are oppressed, and Arthur Brooks, the sort of the happiness expert at Harvard, has spoken about this. When you tell people that they're oppressed, you put them in a hedonic state. And it's very easy to manipulate people if they are in an oppressed mindset. And this is the strategy of the postmodern liberal, is to buy as many votes as they can through an ever-expanding welfare state. And even when it fails, you just say, well, we're just going to do more of it so we can get by the next election. And then to tell people the most important thing is their identity and that they're victims of their identity, because you put them into a mindset where they will be permanent wards of the state. And all identity politics does is create more and more disaffected people. The answer to the extremism that we're seeing on the left is for leaders to stand up and to say, the most important, the reason that the left, the West, has been the most important liberation anti-poverty machine ever invented by any civilization ever is because we built. Everything that we have done to take us out of poverty, disease, all of the scourges that affected humankind before, say, the early 20th century, was innovation. It was the innovation of Western liberal democracy in terms of everything that you can imagine, going back to the steam engine, all the medical advances. It was all about innovation. It was all about building. And this is now the first time we've had a political class on the left that is telling people, that is blackpilling people, you don't have to worry about building for this fourth phase of the Industrial Revolution. What you have to worry about is tearing things down and in the process taking from others who have built. Mm-hmm. And this is a very nihilistic set of ideas that ultimately fails, ultimately breeds more dissatisfaction, and ultimately pushes the ideology even further left. And so when I say postmodern liberalism is sowing the seeds of its own failure, this is what it means. It will ultimately fail. It will ultimately produce more angry, more disaffected people, and it will ultimately push the ideology of those that promote it further and further left. And it is a siren call. It is a spiral. And the Democratic leaders no longer have the guts that a Bill Clinton had in 92 to say enough is enough, to draw the line in the sand. And this is why we're into what I call a freak show.
1: Mm-hmm. Now, let me ask you this. Do you think this tide can be stemmed? Is it going to take a unity of Americans like never before, whether they're Democrat or Republican? And isn't this something we may see in Michigan in support of Mike Rogers, as you are supporting Mike Rogers?
2: Well, I think two things, yes. I think the critical thing is for Democrats of conscience and people in the center, as I am of conscience, to stand up and say enough is enough and to draw the line. And if Democrats lose the next few election cycles, it might be the best thing that ever happened to them, because it may make them realize that this siren song of extreme communist adjacent ideology, where you're talking about getting rid of all of our political, cultural, and economic institutions, is, if you can't see the moral issue here, if you don't have the moral clarity to understand why that's bad, then maybe they'll at least understand the politics. What we're talking about are a set of ideas that are attractive to about 12% of the electorate, and not much more. And the lesson of the 2024 election, Mark, was that the Democrats were too far left. You and I spoke about this a number of times, mm-hmm. including before the election. Mm-hmm. And so what are the Democrats doing now? They're going even further left. And so it's not just, I think, in a moral position. It's not just a situation that shows the Democrats lack guts. They lack any moral center. But I think they lack political common sense, because this is going to end up nowhere good for Democrats. And I think what we're going to see is more and more people gravitating to the Republican Party or to the independent side and saying, I'm not going to be part of this freak show. And I think that'll be the best thing that ever happened for the Democrats if they heed the message. But I'm not confident that this breed of leaders will heed the message. I mean, Schumer, who I worked with in the 90s a lot, to be saying he's welcoming into the tent people that excuse and give cover to radical Islam and their all of the anti-Semitic violent attacks that are going on Jews or supporters of Israel. The fact that he would think that that's okay to welcome them into the tent is just, I can't wrap my head around that. I mean, do Democrats also believe that if it makes sense for them to buy votes, that it's okay to welcome the KKK into the fold? Because that's the analogy, I think. I think the radical Islam movement is no different, really, in ideology from the KKK. And but the reason that this is anti-Semitic, Mark, is because the Democrats would never allow the KKK into their fold, right? They would say, no, that's racist. That's terrible. Mm-hmm. But when it comes to Jews, oh, we can find ways to explain this the same way, you know, people found ways to explain the rise of anti-Semitism in Germany in the 1930s.
1: Well, keep at it, man. We're going to keep giving you voice here on my platforms as well, because it's very, very important. And I want to thank you for doing what you're doing, because this is what patriots need to do. And you're a patriot.
2: 100%.
1: Julian Epstein. God bless you, man.
2: Appreciate you saying that, Mark. Thanks.
1: All right. You take care and be safe out there. Because I know for a fact it's very ugly out there. He's a good man, isn't he? Very sharp. And I'm a big fan. Gold entered 2026 after a historic year. 53 new all-time highs, record annual demand, and an average price up 44% year over year. And it pushed past $5,500 an ounce in January. Now, gold is clearly on a trajectory upwards. Most precious metals are right now. I'm a gold guy. But just look around you. Look at what we're talking about. The threat of Marxism, Islamism. The attack on private property rights. The endless, massive yearly deficits, which aggregate into this huge debt. And some of these economists are saying we can't get out of this. Well, I hope we can. Unfortunately, Social Security in 6 years goes bankrupt, 2 years earlier than thought just a few years back. We've got all these financial issues, all these other issues. And so in your own life, for your own sake and that of your family, you need to diversify, right? Because you can't just bet on one thing. That's kind of a very risky strategy. It's even irresponsible. And you work hard for your money, whether it's your pension money or whether it's your regular income, or whether it's your savings or whatever it is, you work hard for your money, and you don't want to see it all gone overnight or over a few weeks period. That's why the best financial advisors talk about diversification. Now, by diversification, what I mean is not having all your money in, you know, equities, all your money in paper, that sort of thing, that you have something physical. And again, by that I don't mean currency, our currency. I mean gold. Gold. Now, I put my gold, it's just personal, into gold coins. And I make sure those are gold coins that can still be used as regular coins. Not that I wish to do that, because they're very valuable, but you just never know the circumstances down the road. And so that's what I do, that's what I have. Some people like gold bullion. That's perfectly fine, too. But the point is to look into it. The point is to look into your own situation and to make your own determinations. I just refuse to rely on politicians and bureaucrats and governments. I want to rely on the market system. 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
9: In session. I'm Lisa Lacerra, Fox News. A vote could happen in the wee hours of the morning on confirmation of Todd Blanche as Attorney General. Early today, Louisiana Republican Bill Cassidy said he would vote yes, securing the number of votes needed for passage. Cassidy said the entire process has become politicized.
10: This process should be about Mr. Blanche and how he will go forward in a difficult job and how the American people can be best served.
9: Alaska's Lisa Murkowski and Susan Collins of Maine have said they will vote no. Blanche has come under scrutiny over the $1.8 billion weaponization fund to compensate people considered allies of President Trump as part of the president's settlement with the IRS. That idea has been dropped. Earlier today, the Senate passed a package of harsh new sanctions on Russia over its war in Ukraine. It's named for the late Senator Lindsey Graham, who had just returned from Ukraine when he died suddenly last month.
11: On this vote, the yeas are 86, the nays are 11. The 60-vote threshold having been achieved, the bill is passed.
9: Graham's sister, Senator Darlene Graham, wants the vote count. The package penalized countries who continue to purchase Russian oil and gas. It still needs to be approved in the House. President Trump calling on the Supreme Court to overturn a lower court ruling which ordered the construction of the White House ballroom to stop.
12: The majority of the judges wrote, "We are aware of no instance in American history in which a president unilaterally and using privately collected funds demolished substantial portions of the White House that Congress authorized to be built and American taxpayers paid for until now."
9: Fox's David Spunt at the Justice Department. President Trump argues the ballroom is a matter of national interest, saying it also will include bomb shelters, medical and military facilities, and defense capabilities. 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
9: More than 50 bodies have been found improperly stored and decomposing at a Chicago funeral home that was run by a couple who previously operated a crematory that was shut down because of mishandled remains. The Cook County Medical Examiner's Office says it's investigating. So far, no charges have been filed against the owners, Johanna and Clark Morgan. A high-profile showdown is set in Tennessee in the state's newly redrawn 9th Congressional District.
17: Following primary wins Tuesday, Tennessee Democrat State Rep. Justin Pearson Republican State Senator Brent Taylor will face off this fall for outgoing Rep. Democrat Steve Cohen's seat in Memphis, though in a district that went from reliably safe for Democrats to a much more Republican-leaning district after state Republicans drew new congressional lines for Tennessee's only Democrat-held U.S. House seat. Pearson gained national attention after being expelled from the state legislature, then reelected following protests supporting gun control. Taylor has been endorsed by President Trump. Jeff Manasso, Fox News.
9: New York is stepping up its shark patrol after an increase in sightings off the shore of Long Island this summer.
18: We spent the morning on the water with the Nassau County Marine Bureau on shark patrol just off Jones Beach. Crews are looking for dorsal fins and schools of bunker fish that can attract sharks using boats, drones, and even helicopters.

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6: 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We've got a lot on the table, really. You know, Mike Rogers, he seems to know what he's doing. He really does. He put out a video message today that I thought was quite good. And I want you all to hear it. I want the people of Michigan to hear it. We are heard throughout the state of Michigan, as a matter of fact, on the biggest stations and some of the smaller stations, again, throughout the state. And here is Mike Rogers in a video message today to Democrats, among others. Cut 8, go.
7: If you're among the majority of Democratic voters that woke up on Wednesday feeling, well, hopeless, because the person who won does not represent your values, well, just know, there is still hope. Michigan deserves a senator who is ready to sit with you, hear from you, and represent you. The parents across Michigan who want an education system that sets up their kids for success. You have a home with us. To grandparents across Michigan who are heartbroken from watching their kids and grandkids leave the state, you have a home with us. To young people who are looking for real solutions to solve our housing affordability crisis, you have a home with us. To working families who don't want higher taxes and lower paychecks, well, you have a home with us. And to the vast majority of people across Michigan who do not want to throw their support behind a campaign filled with anger, divisiveness, calls for violence, and the views that are out of touch with your values, well, you have a home with us. The fight is far greater than just left versus right. The fight is for the very soul of our nation. Over the next 90 days, I'm going to work hard to earn your trust, to earn your support, and earn your vote. We have a state to save, Michigan. Let's get to work.
6: Mm-hmm. That's a pretty good message, don't you think, Rich? Yeah. Yep. I think so, too. I think the old boy's going to do okay. I really do. Time will tell, of course. The president was with Punchbowl News. Jake Sherman, who's a jackass, a liberal, but nonetheless, there he is. And he's talking about the Senate, what the Senate needs to do, but the Save America Act, cut 10, go.
8: I view that as a very important thing. It's a voter ID. If you just even take the ballots out of it, you know, the ballots are very important, but we do that another time. Voter ID, and it's proof of citizenship. And I figure you can't get any more basic than that.
6: Wow, that's so controversial. Voter ID and proof of citizenship. Isn't that controversial, America? Oh, I never heard of such thing. It must be racist. It must be anti-Mexican.

0: married women. It's so confusing. Ah, what BS crap that we have to listen to from the Democrats and the Democrats and the media. It's sickening. Go ahead.
1: Your citizenship, we want to make sure that you're a citizen to vote. We'd like photo ID just to make sure, because the elections are rigged in this country. The elections are a mess in this country. And that was proven in 2020, and it's been proven elsewhere. Look at the recent election that took place with the Spencer Pratt in Los Angeles. All of a sudden, I mean, they came from nowhere. It looked like he was in the runoff or easily in the runoff. The other one was, the third place was a woman nobody ever heard of. She's crying. Oh, I didn't make it. She didn't make it by a lot. All of a sudden, she surged. Unknown people don't surge. And she surged after the election was over. And she ended up getting in the runoff. He didn't. Look, we're like a third world country in many cases, in many states. Third world country. So I think that I think it's very important. Save America Act is a very important thing. John's trying. He's trying hard. I really believe that. But if he doesn't get there, it would be unfortunate.
0: John Thune, he means majority leader in the Senate, but he follows up on this. Cut 11, go.
2: Do you want Thune to serve another term as leader? Do you think, would you support him?
1: Well, I don't want to get into that necessarily, but...
2: Why? A lot of people are thinking about it. Look, this is a big issue.
1: I get along with him. It's unfortunate that he doesn't have the vote.
2: But do you actually get along with him?
1: I do.
2: But you clearly disagree. I mean, you have big disagreements.
1: I do have disagreements. I believe strongly in terminating the filibuster. And by the way, getting Save America Act approved immediately and about 400 other things in every hour of every day. Boom, boom, boom. You get whatever you want.
2: Democrats would do it too, though, right? They'd get
1: Well, they're going to do that. They're going to do that. If they get in, they're going to do it very quickly. I mean, you're wrong on that one.
2: We'll see.
1: They're going to do that so fast. And I say, as long as we all know that they're going to do it, I'm so shocked to hear you. But as long as I know that they're going to do that, you do it. I would do it whether they did it or not. We would get, in the next 2.5 years, we would get things that nobody ever dreamt of. We would be in office for the next 100 years. And I'll tell you what, if they get in, I may be the last Republican president.
2: Let's talk about the House.
1: If they don't get smart, if the Senate doesn't get smart, I may be the last Republican president. That's a big statement.
0: Yeah, it's frightening, really. The only caveat I have here is, if you pass the 400 things and you eliminate the filibuster, what's to stop the Democrats then, because we've already eliminated the filibuster under that example, from reversing every single one of those things, all 400 of them, Mr. Producer? Nothing will stop them, right? Now, my concern is that Democrats, are far more diabolical. And so they will absolutely take steps to destroy our country, take steps to destroy our Constitution. Now, they may do it anyway. The president's 100% correct. But if we get rid of the filibuster and one day they took over the Senate, we've done the hard work for them. We've gotten rid of the filibuster. So I think there's legitimate arguments on both sides. I don't know where I come down yet, to be perfectly honest about it, just being honest. And very interesting, something that Ilhan Omar said today. Now, that's a first for me. Nothing she says is normally interesting. Most of it is stupid. But listen to this one on Cut 13, Mr. Producer. Go.
3: So it depends on what the makeup looks like in the House and the Senate. There is, to me at least, I don't believe that there is a reason to engage.
0: Let me read this because it's too hard to hear, I think. She's asked about impeachment if they take the House, and she says, look, it depends on what the makeup looks like in the House and the Senate, to me at least. She said, I don't believe that there is a reason to engage in impeachment effort if he's going to be acquitted in the Senate. So depending on what we're looking at, what purpose it will serve, that's going to be something they will have to look at. Well, the bottom line is she will vote for impeachment. They will move to impeach him, to bog him down, to change the narrative. While behind all of this, they'll be pushing the most radical agenda in American history. That's the plan. Now, while they're doing that, while they want to dismantle our republic, while they are promoting individuals who are Marxists and Islamists, then you have Debbie Wasserman Schultz on CNN today, And I believe her district has been eliminated by the great Ron DeSantis. That's my recollection. Cut 14, go.
4: They care about the fact that their grocery and health care bills are too high.
0: That sounds like a guy, doesn't it, Mr. Producer? I don't mean to be offensive, certainly don't. But I promise you it's Debbie Wasserman Schultz. Go ahead.
4: They care about the fact that their grocery and health care bills are too high, as well as gas.
0: The grocery bills and the health care bills are too high. Did they care about it when Biden was president? That's when the massive increase came in inflation on grocery bills and health care. Obamacare is what's pushed all health care way up, way beyond anything that's reasonable. They lied. They said you get a $2,500 reduction in your health care costs. You haven't. You've gotten a massive increase. That's Obamacare. Not a single Republican voted for it. Not a single Democrat voted against it. And then when it comes to grocery prices, you're not going to get grocery prices to reduce 100 or 50%. It's baked into the system. What you're hoping is that you can stabilize them and they won't go up a significant amount. The fact is that they're high because of Biden. They're high because of inflation. The so-called Inflation Reduction Act, which they misnamed intentionally because that's what radical left-wing Democrats do. It was aimed at climate change, remember? And really, it wasn't aimed at that. $2.5 trillion on top of all the COVID spending. Pissed away. And what happened? Their printing presses go and go and go and go. So if you have a problem with affordability, point the finger where it belongs. Massive property taxes, income taxes, user fees, Democrat blue cities and states I'm talking about, and increased grocery food costs, increase other costs like health care, thanks to the Democrats. And I mean this. And I mean it. It's true. I'll be right back.
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21: 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They know they're probably wrong. Mark Levin is on the radio.

0: see who we have in the gene pool this evening. Oh, let's see here. We have full board. Let's stop at the top. Let's go to Mike, a trucker, Napa Vine, Washington State, the great Sirius XM satellite. Mike, how are you, brother?
1: I'm doing good, brother. How are you?
0: I'm okay.
1: First, let me tell you something, Mark. You're probably one of the few people that do podcasts or talk shows or whatever that I don't ever have a disagreement with.
0: Wow, that's
1: pretty
0: nice.
1: Which is nice. Sometimes I think you're reading my mind, or maybe I'm reading yours, or maybe we're just thinking the same thing, but I get to thinking about it when I'm driving, and then the next day I turn on the radio, and there you're talking about it. So, there you have it.
0: Now, what, you drive an 18-wheeler?
1: I do, yeah. Yeah, I sure do. But
0: very good, thank you.
1: You know, I think you're right, though. We do need a revival of the Tea Party, and we also need to remember some of this country has as our greatest resources, that there's about 20 million American military veterans.
0: That's true.
1: And at the end of the day, I would like to start seeing my veteran brothers and sisters putting their hat on.
0: Yeah.
1: Because we're under oath. We're under oath until seven stand above and fire three.
0: And, I don't even know what that means.
1: That means when they fire the volleys over us.
0: Oh.
1: We're under oath until the day we die.
0: Yeah. All right, sir.
1: So the thing is, I'd like to see my veteran brothers and sisters across this country start putting their hat on, getting involved in the community, start talking to people, know who the little kids are in the neighborhood.
0: Yeah, and look at these local zoning boards and these school boards and the rest of them, because they're the ones making decisions that are affecting every single neighborhood and community in this country. And this is where these mosques are getting approval. This is where education is being destroyed. And we need some really red-blooded, patriotic Americans who love this country. We don't all have to agree on everything, but we ought to agree on that. Mike, thank you, buddy. Appreciate you. God bless you. Let's go to Bridget, Jupiter, Florida. I've got some familiarity with that place. The great WJNO. How are you, Bridget?
2: I am really well. I am so happy to talk to you. I've never done this before.
0: Wow.
2: This is so cool because
0: painless.
2: I've been listening to you since, and Don Bongino for the first time.
0: Yeah.
2: About the day Charlie Kirk was killed.
0: Mm-hmm.
2: And I had thought I was a Democrat up until then.
0: Mm-hmm.
2: I had no idea. I was asleep. And I live in, I mean, I'm an ex-Palm Beacher, mm-hmm. and I've met Trump before, and I hung out and did the deal, and now I'm older and wiser up in North Palm Beach. But at any rate, you know, it just seems to me the last time I saw my father cry was, he was a retired congressman from District 52 in the Bronx.
0: Wait a minute, your father was?
2: Yeah.
0: James okay, D. a state representative or a federal congressman?
2: A state representative, I guess.
0: Right.
2: Or no. Maybe.
0: Yeah,
2: maybe
0: yeah, that makes sense.
2: I really don't. Okay, it was before they told the
0: if it was District 52, that would be a state representative.
2: Okay. They had to go back and live in the district that they represented.
0: Mm-hmm.
2: That's back in the 60s. Okay. So I was seven, and we had left Washington. He retired because he had a stroke. But we were sitting in the living room.
0: I guess that is a federal congressman. Yeah.
2: Okay.
0: I'm sorry, I'm listening.
2: In the Bronx.
0: Yeah.
2: Part of the Irish Mafia. I grew up with all of them. I was one of those little brats running around in a white petticoat and being shown off to everyone. And I used to go to the Capitol with my dad and sit and be in his office and crawl around on the floor and stuff like that. So, mm-hmm. I mean, I have a good memory, but I mean the sense of it all, that I've had certain times in my life I have an incredible memory, and what a life I've had, and then to end up where I was when I saw all of the news about that awful day in Utah. So I just felt like I felt when I was sitting at my father's knee on the floor watching the entire funeral for JFK.
0: Mm-hmm.
2: And how it affected him, because they were buddies. I mean, they were
0: really
2: Irish drinking, hello, you know, after hours kind of thing. But that they all did that. So mm-hmm. guys drink and go out and do whatever they do. Anyway, so all these years later, I was actually in a hotel room, and I heard the news. I didn't want to watch what happened, and I listened to everybody, and I listened to a lot of Hannity that mm-hmm. was covering it. And you got on. It was the first time I saw your face, what you look like, and you were pissed.
0: Mm-hmm.
2: And you came out and just laid into it, and you said one of the four-letter words that you're never supposed to say on TV, and I guess they let you do it because it was just right on. And,
0: well, thank you.
2: You know, So it just affected me, and I started listening.
0: Yeah. Well, listen, I'm glad that you're on the side of Americanism. It's hard, really, to be a Democrat today unless you're fighting other Democrats to try and bring that party back to reality. But we have a big battle on our hands now. It is a big battle. I am one of those, just by my own choice, is going to lead this fight, because we're not going to roll over and play stupid or dead to the Marxists or the Islamists. And I am not going to be involved in surrendering this country to any of them, period. I hope you'll stick with us. I hope all of you out there will stick with us. I'll be right back.

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3: News. I'm Deborah Valentine. A federal appeals court ruling that construction of the White House ballroom must halt due to a lack of congressional approval. Deputy Chief of Staff Stephen Miller argues the $400 million facility is a national security facility.
4: Shame on these judges. Let's get real in this country. Let's have a court system that actually upholds the law instead of making them.
3: Stephen Miller of Fox's Ingram Angle, President Trump blasted the decision as unjust while vowing to appeal. The Senate honoring the late Senator Lindsey Graham by passing a tough Russian sanctions bill that bears his name.
5: On this vote, the yeas are 86, the nays are 11. The 60-vote threshold having been achieved, the bill is passed.
3: It makes it more costly for countries to purchase Russian oil. 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
1: 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It's painless. There's no risk. Takes a few minutes. If you want to keep your phone, you keep your phone. You want to keep your phone number, you keep your phone number. 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Easy. Again, dial #250, say Mark Levin. #250, say Mark Levin. You know that word affordability that everybody throws around? Well, let me try it once. This is completely affordable, especially compared to the others. And it's the only five-star cell service of any of the companies. #250, say Mark Levin. All right, here we go. Here we go. Let's go to Joel. Joel is in Michigan somewhere. The great Sirius XM satellite. Calumet, Michigan. All right, I got it. Joel, how are you?
2: That's great there, F. Lee Levin. It's Calumet, Michigan. Yep.
1: Thank you.
2: Hey, sir. I just prompted my mind there on a Friday. We need some humor, and I was trying to figure out all the members of the Fatties United Club.
1: Oh.
2: F. U. And over the years, or over the time, we got Fannie's Willis, I believe, and we got Krispy Kreme. I think right. There's 2 for 2, correct?
1: Yes, you're right.
2: And then who else is on the list here?
1: There has to be more, right, Mr. Producer?
2: Yeah, there's more.
1: I just add them as they come to mind, but you know what? You're right. I've got to dust that off and get our club meeting again. You know, it's a very important club, Fatties United, or FU. And we've got to get that going again. I think one of them was that congressman from New York City. What the hell was his name? I don't remember. Nadler. Gerald Nadler. Yeah, that's right. Who was built like Montana. Gerald Nadler. And I don't mean this offensively in any way, of course. And there are more, and there are others. Rosie O'Donnell was a perfect example. And, you know, I've always talked about how we used to take these trips on with the FU club. And we had to make sure that we were on the jets, that, you know, we were sort of equidistant in how we would have people sitting. And, you know, the airline insisted that they all go to the back of the plane, not because of some racial thing, but because of the balance and the in the jet stream and so forth. Maybe it was the front of the plane, whatever it was. I don't remember. Now, one of the problems I remember that we had on with our club, FU, was they couldn't really fit into the bathrooms. You know what I mean, Joel? Those doors are tight. They're tight. Those bathrooms are small, you know. It's hard to wash your hands and hit the damn thing. And you understand, I'm not going to get graphic. But when you're part of Fatties United, can you imagine? It's very, very difficult. So, yes, we will remember that. You make an excellent point. Thank you, my friend. Joel from Michigan. Let's go to Julie, Santa Monica, California, on the Mark Levin app. How are you, Julie?
3: I'm very well. How are you, Mark?
1: Very well, thank you.
3: Oh, good. I'm calling about the Islamic mosque and communities being built in Texas and everywhere.
1: Mm-hmm.
3: And I think it's
1: California
3: important that
1: too.
3: We do not, that's right, that we don't look at them as churches or mosques, whatever. They're Potemkin churches because it's a global caliphate government that is building outposts throughout the United States. And they have their little mosque and schools and stores and homes. And these are not, I think, with zoning laws. If they quit looking at them as a religion and start looking at them as a global government, they might have some way of getting rid of them. And
1: part of the problem with these zoning boards and these local governments, you know, these boards of supervisors or boards or whatever, they have these lawyers that they hire to advise them. And too many of them, some of them are smart, too many of them are quite stupid. So they actually think, well, we can't discriminate, so we can't say no based on religion. Well, you don't say no based on religion. You're making an important point. You say no based on what they're preaching and saying, what it is that they want to do. And you have the guts to speak up and say, well, no, we're not going to do it because you are part of this global caliphate, or we know who your imam is, and he has said X, Y, Z, or 100 other reasons. And if they sue, they sue. And you defend, and you go to court, and you deal with it. I can tell that my stepdaughter has arrived with her dog, Shayna, because Shayna is the one female dog. Then we have Ronnie and Toby. Thank you, Julie. Who are obviously male. They get along beautifully. Obviously, they're all fixed, but they get along beautifully. But Shayna, being the female, no offense, Mr. Producer, she's the loudest of the three. And she's telling those boys what they're doing, so I'm just kidding, but they all kind of walk down the street. They're all proud of each other. They're proud of being with each other. They're all different colors. We have a rainbow coalition of dogs here, and it's just cute watching their little tails move and as they walk along and so forth. It's beautiful. So you hear, I think that's Shayna, the female who is barking right now. All right, here we go. Let's go to Jim, Clinton, Connecticut, iHeartRadio. How are you, Jim?
4: I'm doing well, Mark. How are you, sir?
1: Very well, thank you.
4: Mark, just a couple of quick things. I'm looking at a reprint of the signing of the Constitution in Philadelphia. And, Mark, I swear he would fit right in with those brilliant men.
1: Let me tell you, first of all, you're very kind. Secondly, I have said, and I will continue to say, I was born at the wrong time. I would have done anything to be there in Philadelphia. So this is the second best time, which is where we take those principles and what they wrote, and we defend them. And we speak them proudly, and we use them to confront the enemy. Not just foreign, but domestic. The enemy within. Anyway, thank you, Jim. Go ahead.
4: Thank you. Mark, I also wanted to mention that today is 84 years ago today. The Marines landed on Guadalcanal, and I know you had relatives there. I can't remember who.
1: My great-uncle fought on Guadalcanal. Yep. 84 years ago. Thank you for that.
4: 84 years ago today. And it's, thank you, Mark. And real quick, Don Adams fought there with the Marines. Can you imagine? That's so smart.
1: Yeah. Isn't that amazing? For all I know, He knew my great uncle. It's impossible to know. It's like my mother's father, my grandfather, fought on Iwo Jima. And I just don't know who he knew and who knew him. I could go look at the various Marine divisions and so forth and so on, but I haven't done that. But it's amazing how many authors fought during World War II, how many actors fought during World War II. You know, Jimmy Stewart could have taken a pass. He refused. And he was on multiple bombing runs with the RAF, I mean, with the Army Air Corps, but with the RAF, and could have easily been killed, easily. And unfortunately, crew members that he knew that were flying in other planes were killed, were shot down. But he was a very, very brave man. Anyway, I want to thank you for that reminder. Very, very important, Jim. Thank you so much. And I want to thank all the men and women, but mostly men, truth be told, who are still around, who fought in some of these battles. They were horrendous. And we have young men and women today who can do exactly the same, who have volunteered to serve in our military. But then again, we have some people who complain about the price of burrito and taco. And I have to be honest, regardless of what anyone else thinks, I'm getting very annoyed by that. We'll be right back.
0: Mark Levin. We are News Talk KBOI.
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0: Welcome back, America. This is the last segment for the week. Show goes quickly for me, anyway. You know, our friend Yael Eckstein, her father, who was a rabbi, he founded the International Fellowship of Christians and Jews over 40 years ago. She's fantastic. The group is fantastic. Though the headlines may change, the threats facing Israel remain. The entire Holy Land. While much of the world has moved on to the next story, the families there continue living with the reality of terrorism, uncertainty, and recovery. Communities remain on alert. Parents still think twice before sending their children to school. 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As Christians and Jews, we're called to stand with God's children in times of need. 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Again, L-E-V-I-N for thefellowship.org. Yael Eckstein is a fantastic person who does a fantastic job. And I think individuals like her are really few and far between, and they're so important. Let's see if we can sneak in a caller here. We got 1 minute and 1 minute only. Let's go to Max in Manhattan, New York. 1 minute, 1 minute only. Max, go.
1: Mark, thank you for taking my call. You brought up Plano, Texas, and I think that's an important point. That's one of the hubs that they're trying to take over.
0: Yep.
1: I found out that it has a different floor plan than the one at City Hall. Perhaps that's something illegal enough to take them down, or at least get rid of that mosque. I think we can also get them on the several points of their being attached to, tied to the Muslim Brotherhood, CARE, and ISNA, of which Cruz spoke about yesterday. I think there's important points and important handle.
0: No, I think those are great points, and those points should be raised, that many of these entities are tied to these terror front groups and outright terrorist promoting groups, and that no zoning board, no local government of any kind should be approving that kind of what I call these fortresses, and stick them in the middle of their communities. They're supposed to represent the people of their community. Actually, those are excellent points. Appreciate you, buddy. Very well done. And I hope everybody remembers them, too. All right. We're right here. The weekend is beginning. But before it does, in your honor, every Friday, Ray Charles in America. Here we go.

0: 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If you Levinites set your DVRs, your other recording devices, we'd love to have you. Please, please, please, I do these programs for you. All right, folks, the week is officially over and the weekend begins now. We salute our armed forces, police officers, firefighters, emergency personnel, ICE, our truckers. Good night, Spritey and Griffey and Pepsi and Smokey. Good night, Zelda and Gigi and Patton and Rory and Indy. Good night, Barney, and good night, Marty. Good night, Dad and Mom. We are fighting back as best as we know how. Good night, Leo. Good night, Bernard. Good night, Teddy. The list is a long one. Good night, Lou. Good night, Eric. Good night, Tony. And good night, America. We will see you again tomorrow night on Fox, 8 p.m. Eastern. It is a great honor to be able to come to you every weeknight here. Have a wonderful weekend and be safe. God bless.
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9: Nearing confirmation, I'm Deborah Valentine, Fox News. A busy night on Capitol Hill with acting U.S. Attorney General Todd Blanche on the verge of being official after a lengthy bipartisan battle. Fox's Chad Perverman, Washington, has details.
10: It's just a matter of time until they confirm Todd Blanche as the next Attorney General. He has the votes, and as I always say, it's about the math. Keep in mind that on the Republican side of the aisle, the Republicans could only lose two members on their side and still confirm Todd Blanche. So Susan Collins, the Republican from Maine, who has a very competitive re-election bid this fall, she announced a couple of days ago she was a no. And then early this morning, Lisa Murkowski, she announced that she, too, would oppose Todd Blanche. Now, Mitch McConnell, the former Senate Majority Leader, he remains out, so they could only lose one more Republican and still confirm Blanche. So we don't know when this vote is going to be, but once they confirm Todd Blanche, the Senate is probably going to be done for the summer.
9: Earlier today, Louisiana Senator Bill Cassidy of Louisiana announced he would vote in favor of Blanche, securing the necessary votes needed for confirmation. With the Senate working on a vote on the confirmation of Acting Attorney General Todd Blanche as AG, some Senate Republicans are still opposed. Most Senate Democrats are expected to oppose Blanche's confirmation, putting the nomination in jeopardy. Louisiana Republican Senator John Kennedy tells Fox's America Reports he thinks Blanche will eventually be confirmed.
11: You could probably give me 2 hours and some good scotch, and I still wouldn't be able to explain it to you because I'm just not sure.
9: It could get lumped into a votorama of other major legislative items such as the SAVE Act and government funding before the chamber takes its August recess. The Senate has voted overwhelmingly 86-11 to pass a Russian sanctions bill named for the late Senator Lindsey Graham. It makes it harder to sell oil. 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
9: Officials have so far been unable to reach the scene where a helicopter crashed while battling a wildfire in central Utah. Fox's Kristen Goodwin has more.
18: The FAA revealing a helicopter battling Utah's Widemouth 2 fire crashed in Richfield Friday with two people on board.
19: Our top priority is responding to the incident. Local, state, and federal authorities are assisting in the response.
18: Carl Hunt, public information officer with the Great Basin Incident Management Team 2.
20: We have not reached the scene of the accident yet.
18: Tyler Hecht, deputy incident commander, revealing the crash did start another fire, and officials are trying to find a safe way to get to the scene amid extreme fire conditions in difficult terrain, noting other firefighting aircraft have not been grounded and crews are coordinating with the NTSB, which is leading the investigation into the incident. Kristen Goodwin, Fox News.
9: President Trump says the U.S. and Iran are talking. Fox's Peter Tusi has more from the White House.
21: We are seeing a more realistic President Trump. He's not overdoing it while he's talking about the likelihood of a deal. He's not saying that the negotiations are going great. He's saying they are fine. And that the reason the United States has not launched a huge World War II-sized attack against Iran is because he wants to give peace a chance. It is not, he says, because we're out of ammo. There were some Reuters bulletins crossing in the system that we have right as I was walking up here that suggest Oman and Iran are close to a deal, that a U.S. official expects a deal soon to reopen the Strait of Hormuz. Apparently, when that happens, the U.S. side, according to this report, is ready to end its naval blockade of Iranian ports.
9: President Trump says he's been directly involved in those talks between the regime and Oman. Former NBA star Enes Kanter has officially declared himself eligible for the 2027 WNBA draft. He said in a social media post,

0: that his wife had geriatric diabetes. I felt like that could be sensitive, and within the circle of trust, breaking the fourth wall, bursting the bubble into family dynamics. But considering that he produces this show and gathered this comment from TLP Marshall, the whole geriatric diabetes killed me. Gestational. Best part of listening to you all is this banter. Every morning, like clockwork, I turn it on and listen to at least an episode or so. Thank you for the fabulous entertainment and the great news. So, your wife, Patrick, doesn't have geriatric diabetes.
1: No.
0: She has gestational diabetes.
1: Gestational diabetes. Yes. I realized it a couple minutes into it. Gestational just means you have diabetes while you're pregnant. And geriatric pregnancy is what I mixed up the two terms. And now that she's over 35, any pregnancy becomes geriatric. And so I like to make fun of her because she's not that old, but, you know.
0: You're saying when you are pregnant post 35, they classify it as a geriatric pregnancy,
2: which is
0: just rude.
2: That's rough.
0: They should come up with another name.
2: I mean, my wife's already over that, so.
0: That's just rude. You need to come up with another name. Like the word geriatric, like what is geriatric in your head? That is
1: me.
0: 80? I don't even know. 70. Not 70, right? Geriatric?
2: It's a Greek word meaning old man.
1: Yeah. Exactly.
0: Specifically for men, too.
2: Yeah.
0: Specifically for men.
2: Yeah.
0: So then they throw that on the pregnant lady? You're not only old, you're masculine.
2: It means old man in ancient Greece.
0: Okay, so your wife is a geriatric pregnancy with gestational diabetes.
1: Correct.
2: Glad we figured that out.
0: I like how he said correct. Are you feeling like you're on, are you skating out near the middle of the pond right now and you can hear the cracks? Do you feel this could be dangerous territory?
1: I'm going to tell you, my comments didn't used to be clipped, and now they are. And I'm a little nervous.
0: So you thought you could get away with it because you're like, she doesn't listen to the show.
2: Lives in one
0: place. Now, you know, she scrolls Instagram and you're like, this could end up on Instagram.
1: A lot. And I reshared the last one of mine and she liked it. So I'm like, I'm not resharing this one. I'm keeping it on the DL and hoping and praying.
0: When you say shared it, do you mean or liked it? Did she say to you in person, "Oh, I like that one," or you saw her hit the heart and you felt like everything was okay in the house?
1: Yeah. So you have the clip, and then you see all the people like what they did to it. So you see like they shared it or they liked it, and so she liked it.
0: Oh, you guys didn't even discuss it. So it's like Instagram. No. Communications going on inside the house.
1: Right. She did not see the geriatric diabetes thing. That's what I'm saying. She did not see this one. And so I'm hoping that she doesn't see it. I'm thinking about going into her phone and just like clicking into it so it doesn't show up in her feed. I don't know what to do.
2: You've seen the Men in Black little thing that's flasher so she forgets.
1: Yeah. That would be a good idea.
0: I think if you go into her phone, you've opened up a whole new can. That's not That's not cool. You can't be going into people's phones.
1: No secrets.
0: And doing things. Speaking of advice, Patrick brings us this from Reddit, and I actually really liked this one. And I like things that are closer to a 50-50 or 60-40 proposition. My thought on this is not going to be. I think 80 to 90% of people are going to be with me on this, on my take. Okay. So Redditor says, my husband wants to name our daughter after his ex-girlfriend. All right, bad start, right? Headline, bad start. That's probably 90% of people are like, what? And then she explains, I'm 29, I'm 7 months pregnant with our first child. My husband, let's call him Dan, and I have been together for 5 years. We're both excited about having a daughter. Last week we were discussing baby names, and Dan suggested Elena. I liked it until he told me why. Elena was his ex-girlfriend from college. They dated for 3 years, and she passed away in an accident shortly after.

0: after they broke up. He says it's not about romance. It's about honoring someone who was once important to him. He told me he's been carrying guilt for years, and naming our daughter after her would help him heal. I understand grief is complicated, but I don't want to look at my daughter every day and think about another woman in my husband's life. I suggested we use it as a middle name. He refused and said that defeats the purpose. Now we're stuck. He's upset I'm not being compassionate. I'm upset he's prioritizing his ex over my feelings. Am I being selfish, or is he asking too much? Ooh. All right, let's take a vote. What do you mean, ooh? This has got to be 100% here. He is asking too much. No matter what sob story he lays on her, that is not cool, right?
1: No.
2: It's not cool.
1: Not cool at all.
2: That's insane. I would be like, are you kidding me? This is our child. I'm sorry that that happened to you, but this is not happening.
0: And not to mention, this will help
1: the girlfriend who died.
0: Get out of here.
2: Yeah.
1: She broke up with him. They'd been broken up. What is... She broke up with him before she died. What is he holding on to?
0: Well, it doesn't say that she broke up with him. It just says they broke up. I thought
1: it did. Didn't it? Oh, yeah. Well, maybe not she broke. But either he broke up with her or she broke up with him.
2: Yeah, it's not like she passed while they weren't even together. Yeah. I've seen a similar thing. That's a good distinction.
1: Where it was like, oh, my ex-husband or my husband who had passed, you know, and then it gets a little hairier because it's like they're a widow and like they hold on to like this memory of someone who was important.
0: I would say that's not cool either. If you okay, let me get this straight. You're a widow or a widower, and then you marry and you have a child with a new spouse.
1: Yes.
0: I don't think you can name that child after your previous marriage.
2: You can remember them in other ways. It doesn't have to be naming a child.
1: Yeah, somebody said, why don't you get a nice bench or a dog?
2: Sure.
1: And you can
2: start a scholarship. On there.
1: Right.
0: Dude, even the dog. The dog would be weird.
2: Yeah, like, even a dog. You're right.
0: Calling out the name in your house all the time like that. Now, I will say, okay, how about this? Let me mix it up. What about somebody you dated, okay, and then time passes, but you liked that name, and it's not anything to do with the person. Do you see what I'm saying? Is that name off limits because you dated somebody with that name?
1: Yes.
0: Do you see what I'm saying?
2: Yeah.
0: That name's done because you dated somebody with that name?
2: It's done for me in my head, yeah, absolutely. I couldn't do it.
1: Yeah, usually you go backwards and you're like...
0: What if it's a generic name? If it was super unique, I'm with you. If it was like... Her name was what's a really unique female name?
1: Apple.
0: I think Charlotte is even too common, right? Like Alejandra. Something more unique. Okay, yes, Alejandra. I dated this girl named Alejandra, sweetie, but I don't feel anything for her. Mm-hmm. I just think that's a cool name, yeah. And I want to name our daughter Alejandra. That would be. A little suspicious.
2: But there's so many names. Come on.
0: Charlotte or, you know, I don't think Caitlin. It takes it off.
2: But say you did and you don't tell your wife that was an ex-girlfriend's name. And then it comes out somehow. And then she finds out that you've named your child... After an ex, and you
0: like
2: didn't.
0: Like 3 years later?
2: Yeah, and you didn't tell them.
0: Wait, what's your ex-girlfriend's name?
2: Yeah.
0: It's Elena. It's Elena.
2: Yeah.
0: Like our daughter, Elena?
2: Like, that's really bad.
1: That wouldn't work.
2: But the ex thing is tough.
0: So all ex names are off the table.
2: Yeah. Mm. How do you feel about being friends with exes? Yes or no?
0: No. How close? How close?
2: Like, come and hang out with you and your spouse sometimes, like if they're going out.
0: Oh, I have a girl that... This is the kind of... I hope this stuff isn't clipped, too.
2: I have a situation.
0: That I dated, and my wife and I are friends with she and her husband, but not like... I'm talking about once... every 5 years type. Sure. Oh, hey. Like, we went to dinner once or twice. You know, run into them here and there, and it's always a nice hangout conversation. My wife likes her, and there's nothing weird. There's nothing weird there. So I only bring that up because I think it's the only one. Like, I think
2: I've had exes be friends with their guy friends, like their exes, and they'll text and be like, "Hey, saw this funny clip or something like that," or send Instagram reels and stuff like that. I feel
0: that,
2: like,
0: I think that you can't have a one-on. I don't think a one-on-one relationship, right. An ongoing one-on-one relationship, is cool.
2: But women say
0: it's
2: got to
0: be at that point a couple's relationship, and the key has got to be that, okay, like, you like her ex-boyfriend and you feel totally trusting about it. Sure. You know what I mean?
2: Yeah, totally.
0: Like, you're 100. You almost become the primary now.
2: Yeah.
0: It's your friendship as much or more than hers.
2: For her to just be pals with her ex, yeah, it's different.
1: I think it's really difficult for men and women to be one-on-one friends.
2: Same.
1: Or in a relationship.
2: Women disagree. I've had this conversation many times.
1: And that's why you have these situations where feelings develop, you know?
2: Well, they'll be like, well, men ruin it. They can't be friends with me because they want me.
1: It's all men and all women.
2: Yeah.
1: There's always a sexual tension.
2: But
1: there.
2: Don't name your kid after your ex. Let's go with that.
1: No, don't do that.
0: All right, Reddit asks us another pretty good question. This one's maybe a little even closer. My partner proposed in front of his whole family. I said yes, but I wasn't ready. Here's the story. I'm 26. I've been with Mike for 2 years. We talked about marriage casually. He knows I wanted to wait until I finished grad school next year. Last weekend, he proposed at his parents' house during a family dinner. His mom, dad, sister, and grandparents were all there watching. He got down on one knee in front of everyone. I felt all eyes on me. I said yes because I didn't want to embarrass him. Everyone cried and hugged, but inside I felt trapped. Later, I told him I wasn't ready and wished he'd waited. He got upset. He said he planned it for months and I, quote, ruined the memory by saying that. He also said that if I truly loved him, I'd be excited regardless of timing. I love him, but I feel like I wasn't given a real choice. Now his family is already asking about wedding dates. Do I stick with the engagement and try to be happy? Or do I be honest and ask him to wait, even if it breaks his heart? That's kind of an interesting one.
2: That's tough.
0: What, Patrick?
1: This isn't that hard, okay? This isn't that hard because people get engaged all the time and wait 2 or 3 years anyway.
2: That's true.
1: Just be engaged. Who gives a damn?
0: Yeah, I think that's the right call. You say if you're not comfortable with what Patrick just said, then you actually don't want to marry him. And he has legitimate.
2: Well, that's why I would say the opposite. I would say she should break up with him and not be with him based on his reaction. Kind of like forcing it and getting mad. Yeah, I would. Hell no. Get out of here. Don't tell me what to do.
0: What do you mean?
2: I would be so put off by that if I was honest with my partner and be like, hey, I don't know if I'm ready, and they got upset with me, like, I planned this for months and you ruined it and blah blah blah. That's not a partner you should be with. Absolutely not. If you can't have an honest, real conversation about it, you shouldn't be married.
0: Let's take a quick break, but we'll be right back here on Will Kane Country.
3: More Will Kane next.
0: Did you hear that? Listen very carefully. That's my phone. 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

0: Welcome back to Will Cain Country. Like most things in life, I feel what we have here is a breakdown in communication. We either have very poor communication or we have reality seeping through the cracks. So let's explore the first option first. If she told him, I really don't want to get into this or do this until I get this other thing behind me, grad school, and he ignored that, that is a little bit of a red flag.
1: Yep.
0: But the question is, how well did she communicate that? Seriously, like how well did she communicate, I want to finish grad school before I consider marriage? Her decision is a little bit suspicious. A little bit suspicious too. Like this whole like, I want to wait thing, I'm like, you're not, so what does that mean? You're not convinced? You guys have talked about marriage casually.
1: That's what I'm saying.
0: I think this whole like, I'm not
2: convinced. But you're 2 years in.
0: So, yeah, so that's option two. That's reality seeping in. Like maybe she doesn't really want to marry him or she's unconvinced, in which case he should run.
1: I mean, they just shouldn't be together is kind of my point.
0: And then the whole conversation after the fact. How did she deal with this? She says, I told him I wasn't ready and wished he'd waited. Well, I'm with Patrick now. What do you mean? Like, you can make the engagement last as long as you want. And if you say, I want to do this in 2 years, people will stop asking you about wedding details. I will agree, that sucks. Like, I'm focused on grad school, and now I've got all this pressure and people saying to me, when's the wedding? What are we wearing? Where's the venue? All that stuff. And that, if you're not ready to deal with that part of the wedding, I get it. So make it a 2-year engagement, and that could have been handled in communication. But the why did you ask me now thing, I think something broke down here. It could be that they're really bad at communicating with each other, which is a red flag in and of itself. Or this chick's just not ready, gonna marry him. She's not into him like she says. She may love him, but she's unconvinced she wants to spend the rest of her life with him.
1: Well, there's one big factor we're missing is the fact that both of them had different ideas about getting married.
0: And let's be honest, it's usually the other way around. It's the guy who's not ready.
1: Right.
0: And so, and guys are not ready for, again, I think one of two reasons. Either because he's really not ready to settle down with one person and he still wants to have fun out there and that kind of thing, which is a red flag. Mm-hmm. Or he's bought into the thing that too many guys say to themselves, which is, I haven't made enough money, I'm not established enough, I don't have my career settled, that kind of thing. And that one is understandable, but guys have got to get over that. Because what they have to begin to realize is marriage helps, doesn't hurt you in building a life.
1: That's true.
2: But going back to what you said about communication, so being Catholic, they force you to go to these...
1: Recana?
2: Kind of like that, right? And it's like, sometimes it's one-on-one, other times it's like a group retreat, you know?
1: That's true.
2: And so we went on this group retreat, and in that time, there had to have been like 10 or 12 other couples there. The majority of them were not compatible. They didn't know what the other person wanted. They disagreed on a lot of different...
1: And they didn't know it before.
2: Aspects, and had no idea.
1: Yeah.
2: We play games.
0: Like how is that? They don't talk?
2: I think so. I think they don't talk about the things that are actually important,
1: right?
2: You know, as far as like...
1: A lot of people aren't introspective.
0: They don't have that inner monologue we talked about.
1: That's right.
0: One of us is fed up with the left, and it's not me. Plus, ask me anything. Advice from Will Cain Country.
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6: 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Good blocking on the left side, and Gaines will go in untouched, and Broncos will have the ball twice, score twice.
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6: Throwing the ball down the middle. He's got a receiver out there. Quentin Brown caught at the 35. Turns on the Jets. 10-5. I think he's into the end zone. He is.
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7: News, I'm Chris DeMeo. A federal appeals court rules construction of a White House ballroom must come to a halt. That's ticked off Deputy Chief of Staff Stephen Miller.
8: To keep the president safe, to keep his family safe, to keep senior officials safe, visiting dignitaries safe. We just had the attack at the White House Correspondents' Dinner, and we're actually having this conversation. Shame on these judges. Let's get real in this country. Let's have a court system that actually upholds the law instead of making it.
7: The ruling says the president must get congressional approval before the work resumes. A firefighting helicopter crashes while battling a wildfire in Utah. Deputy Commander Tyler Hecht says that his crew hasn't yet been deployed to the crash area.
9: At this point, we didn't want to put him at any more risk until we know it's safe. So that's an ongoing conversation with us in fire.
7: The condition of those on board are not known. 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

0: back to Will Cain Country. Breaking news. Dun, dun, dun, dun. Dan texts us during the week and says, I don't have, do you have the text in front of you, Patrick? I want to read the exact text to the audience.
1: Let me find it.
0: Dan is decided to transition. Well, at this stage in his life, he's decided he's more comfortable in heels.
2: That was a personal thing.
0: No, it's not. It's not that. Where is the text?
1: It's it had been Wednesday, probably.
2: So. Yeah, it was Wednesday. There's three
0: and
2: long
0: we had
2: ones
0: thought about doing it. Three long ones in a row. This is a hell of a tease. Okay, here it goes. This is Wednesday night at 8:48 p.m.
2: That's right, watching the Yankees.
0: Central. So 9:48 Eastern. This was inspired watching the Yankees?
2: Well, on the internet.
0: I've got to be honest, types Dan. It's becoming increasingly hard to want to be associated with anything Democrats are doing or any of them in general. Boom! Yeah. To which, by the way, nobody responded.
2: I was like, I thought that would be this big thing. Like, oh, my God.
0: I think I was watching The Agency, and I was like, huh, and went back to watching The Agency. Yeah. All right, then he says, I'm down to air my grievances on the show. And then he says, I still have some liberal views, but the way the party is going is really getting to me. And then Patrick jumps in, but honestly, I didn't care what Patrick had to say because, of course, he's going to, like, cheer it on.
2: Right.
0: Yeah. Well, he throws in something about cognitive dissonance required. Da, da, da, da, da. Okay, so what happened, Dan? What did your wife do?
2: I don't even go there. Well, it's, you know, there's conversations that we have. No, it's really just seeing everything on the internet and like the talking points that keep getting regurgitated, and they're becoming increasingly stupid and corny. And I used to buy
0: into
2: it.
0: Put some flesh on the bones. What are you talking about?
2: Just like, yeah, got it. Like the, what are some talking points?
0: What's the issue that got you?
2: I'm trying to think of it in my head right now, but I can't.
0: There had to have been a tipping point.
2: Oh, sorry. So it's like the whole Palestine thing and the socialist thing. Like loving Mamdani and going so far left and loving socialism and communism and actually embracing socialism and communism. And so this is what happened. It's a person that I really respect and liked and I played music with years ago. And I saw her post about Abdul El-Sayed winning. And she said, thank God we have socialism is on the rise, down with fascism and dictatorship, and socialism is coming, and here we go. And I was like, I really respected that person, and I felt like that was an incredibly dumb take. And I'm seeing it more and more from people I would not have expected to say something like that. So it's just this...
0: Interesting.
2: Yeah, so it's becoming like more... popular. I'm like, oh, that's, I would say to you guys, like, that's just kind of the radical left saying that. Now it's actually coming into my world and in my life and people that I actually know and respect, and it's really bothering me because I completely disagree.
0: Okay, let's start here. So I have had guest after guest stand and sit right where I am right now. I'm on the guest side of the table of the Will Cain Show at 4 o'clock on Fox News. And these guests, Democrats, all tell me, except for when I have on a member of the DSA, and I have those on on occasion, oh, it's not that many. This is a small selection. You guys at Fox are giving attention to this because you want this to be, you're blowing it up too big. It's not that big. It's in isolated pockets like New York. And now we should say, because we like complete context and honesty on this program, Dan, you live in New York. Dan, you're a Northeasterner. So how representative of you actually are you of the left? Maybe your bubble is actually the exact type that embraces Mamdani in socialism.
2: They are. People I know.
0: Yeah, but so what you're saying is, you know, your first experience might have validated what these guests are saying to me. Oh, it's some radical corners and this and that. But you're seeing it bleed into common thought.
2: Right.
0: Now, the only question is your personal experience reflective of common thought at large on the left? If I pull a lefty from Austin in here and I only use Austin's a very liberal city, but at least it's in Texas, right? Is Abdul El Sayed celebrated in Austin? And by the way, my suspicion is
1: Guarantee it.
2: This person I'm talking about was in LA,
0: How about this, Patrick? You know, this is always the case. I live in Dallas. I drive around. I see Tallarico signs, right? I see more Tallarico signs, obviously, than I see Paxton signs. And but I should say, I also saw, you know, Harris Waltz signs more than I saw Trump signs. And yet Trump carries not only the nation, not only Texas, but this area as well. So those people are more likely to put their signs out. But if I approached one of these Tallarico sign people in Dallas, would they be celebrating El Sayed? So let's take Austin out of the equation, because Austin is super liberal. So now we're talking about a little more mainstream liberal in Dallas. Would they be excited about El Sayed and the things that Dan just quoted?
1: I don't think that they would. I think they would celebrate it because he has the D-bias name. I don't think they're thinking about the democratic socialism part. They probably don't hear.
2: Well, see, that's the thing I thought.
1: A lot of those things.
2: Yeah, like, it's not the socialism thing, it's the D by the name. But the D by the name is becoming such a different thing now.
1: Hmm. Yeah, I mean, and Tallarico shares a lot of...
0: Democrat?
1: Tallarico shares a lot of the same views.
2: Not really. When I hear Tallarico talk, there are some things I would agree with more than an El Sayed or a Mamdani or AOC or, I don't know, it just...
1: Especially the gender stuff, right?
2: Right. Yeah, exactly. That's the other thing, is the transgender conversation has become so insane. That was another thing that's been completely turning me off. It's just not common sense. And I sound like...
0: Hey, the left has not walked away from that. The left has not walked away from that. As much as that was a loser, and is a loser, mm-hmm. this is going to... They're not walking away from it. Like, they are staying on this issue. And... They may not want to talk about it. They may not, but they're not changing their position on it. Do you see what I'm saying? Let's take a quick break, but continue this stream of consciousness, wheels off, nonsense edition of Will Kane Country.
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0: welcome back to Will Kane Country. Brent Seriano, our good friend, who and I'll be forever endeared to Brent because met him in person at the New York City Navy SEAL swim. He showed up, signed up on his own, did that, brought his wife and son. And he's just a member of the militia. Never met him in another occasion. He heard us talking about loafers, and he sent me this picture. He said, here it is, Will Kane, is your easy transition to loafers. And he says they're Tecovas. I've seen this style. There's a couple of brands that do this style. And for those listening on podcasts, how do I describe this? Dan, you'd be the guy to describe. They're leather.
1: They're like moccasins.
0: They're leather.
2: No, they're not.
0: No, because they have a sole. They're not moccasins.
1: But
0: they have a definite sole.
1: They're called something.
0: They're more structured than a moccasin, for sure. It's like a loafer without any of the accoutrements on top. None of the... It's just smooth leather like a boot.
2: I think...
0: Right?
2: I think if you... it's like if you took a boot and then... but made it a loafer.
0: Yeah, that's fair, Patrick.
1: Yeah, like a Chelsea boot.
0: You cut it...
2: Yeah.
0: That you cut down into below your ankle and up halfway up your foot. And it's got like a little bit of a tongue that sticks out further than another part of the shoe.
2: Yeah.
1: There's a name for it.
0: This one hits my... this one, look it up, Dan. This is, hits my algorithm. There's a brand that does these. It hits my algorithm a lot. And I'm not going to remember the name of the brand. But these are Tecovas. Now, here's my thoughts, okay?
2: Really?
0: And do you guys have things that...
2: I only get, like, every third post I get are OnlyFans accounts, so I don't know what you're talking about.
0: Pull up your Instagram and show me your search page.
1: Yeah, for you page. We're not doing that.
2: No, I'm joking. Who was it? It was El Sayed said that?
0: Oh, he did say that.
1: Yeah.
0: He said, El Sayed said, he was talking about X, though, wasn't he? He was talking about his algorithm, and he was talking about how bad the algorithm is and kind of going after Elon. He said, every third post for me is, did he say OnlyFans? Yes. Or what did he say?
1: He said OnlyFans.
2: Yeah, it was OnlyFans.
0: And where everybody's like, dude, the algorithm is tailored to you. That's not about Elon. That's about you.
1: You curated that, buddy.
2: Of all, yeah.
0: Okay. I don't know if you guys have
1: Venetian
0: like
1: style.
0: To Brent's.
1: That's it. Sorry.
0: Venetian style.
1: Venetian style. Okay. That's what it is called.
2: Here we go. I like to get the truth on the show.
1: Yeah.
0: Okay. So here's what I'd say to Brent. He's got a picture of his jeans and his feet with these shoes on. It looks good. It's a good look.
1: They're dope.
0: I think so.
1: Yeah.
0: I'm not offended by that look. I don't think it's that effeminate. It's, I couldn't say all the way, but
1: it's usually not a
0: it's
1: heel.
0: It's a classy, good look, and it looks almost like maybe Italian, you know, like you're wearing a linen shirt or
1: from Venice.
0: Or,
1: that's where it comes from, Venetian.
0: Yeah, but it's the kind of thing that I would see on somebody and be like, that's a pretty good look. Should I do that look? But ultimately, I would say, I don't think I can do that look. Do you know what I mean? Like, that's where that is, I think, for me.
1: That is the grown-up slip-on Vans, I feel like. It works. It's so cool. It's alternative. It's not the regular loafer. It works really well. I think you can pull it off. It's still manly. It's like I feel like Burt Reynolds wore those shoes or a Sean Connery.
2: No, get that out of your mouth. Burt Reynolds would never.
1: Yes, he would.
0: I think Burt Reynolds would.
1: Yeah.
0: I think Burt Reynolds would.
1: With his short shorts and mustache.
0: And you wouldn't dock him a single man point.
1: Yep.
0: But yet if I did, you would. Why is that? If I did, you for sure would. Is it because I don't have the mustache? Is it because I'm not Burt Reynolds?
2: You didn't go to Florida State.
0: That's what it is.
1: Ah.
2: Yeah.
1: It's possible.
0: That's my point. I feel like some dudes could wear this. Now, when you put this
1: on.
0: Depends
1: what you wear with it.
0: You need to be careful.
1: Yeah.
0: Once you put this on, everything else has to be pretty calculated.
1: Yeah.
0: Otherwise, you have become fancy boy. Mm-hmm. So the question is, can you wear these without being fancy boy? Do you get it? Right?
1: Yeah. Yes.
0: Like if you
1: have
0: this
1: to
0: a little
1: shorts?
0: Too much.
1: You have to really style
0: if
1: it
0: you
1: out.
0: Got a, if you've got a bracelet on with this, you are in trouble. You've got to balance this. A pinky ring's aggressive. A pinky ring is
1: that's Texas,
0: the realm of mystery. No, nobody wears a pinky ring.
2: It's Italian.
0: Nobody.
1: Really?
0: Except
1: like a signet
0: Matthew
1: ring?
0: McConaughey. That's New Jersey.
1: Okay.
0: Right. That's New Jersey and Matthew McConaughey. Let's take a quick break, but we'll be right back here on Will Kane Country.
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0: right, before we go, you guys set this up for me. There are some vigilante superheroes. Yeah. Where?
1: Seattle, Oakland, and Portland have their own different...
0: Really?
1: Yeah. It's becoming a thing. I started to see one online, and then I saw another one, and then I saw a group of them. And it's becoming like this thing, and there's a lot of likes and a lot of views, and it's fascinating.
0: All right. Play me Red Ranger.
2: Howdy, folks. This is Red Ranger out here in downtown Seattle with the Emerald City Heroes organization. With me, I have Black Rose and Mischievous out here in downtown. We are on patrol tonight, keeping our eyes out for any danger, making sure we can do our best for our community, helping people stay safe. You know how it is. When the city calls, Echo answers. Y'all take care and stay safe. And as always, we will see you in the streets.
0: Okay, bro. So how serious am I supposed to take this?
1: They're serious.
0: First of all, what is he doing on the streets? Anything? Nothing?
1: So he'll show up to, like, there'll be a shooting. There was a shooting recently in Seattle, and he, like, showed up and tried to offer his help to the police. Not kidding.
0: So it's all performative. He's not actually doing anything.
1: He's trying to, but he's not. They'll hand out water to people, to homeless people, and all these things, but they want to fight crime.
3: Okay, but this is a fetish.
0: Well, he's
3: right?
0: got a...
3: Because they're wearing fetish masks.
0: He's got a pee... Oh, that's what I'm wondering, Patrick. He's got a peace symbol on his shield. So, yeah. Like, is this a lefty thing?
3: Oh, it's definitely a lefty thing.
1: Yeah.
0: It's not Batman.
1: No, it's like a lefty, like, they want to stop crime, but only the right crime, you know?
0: What kind of crime?
1: I don't know. Like, I feel like they wouldn't go after, like, junkies and try to get them off the street or help ICE, you know? That definitely wouldn't happen. But they want to just be around for the community in case, like, there's a robber or someone's intimidating someone or there's a street fight. It's all performative, but they are serious. It's not just satire. I thought it was satire at first, but it's not. They have Narcan with them and...
0: Play me Crimson Fist.
4: Okay. Looks like we're ready to meet Crimson Fist of Bay Area superheroes. I'm just down here in downtown Oakland tonight doing safety patrol during First Friday. I'm going to be mostly sticking to the street festival area as well as, like, the surrounding neighborhood. So if you're in the area and need help with something, feel free to hit me up. My DMs are open. I've got all sorts of first aid supplies and Narcan and all that sorts of stuff to help out. So hit me up if you need me. See you in the streets.
0: Okay, that one's a little more explanatory, though. So, what? Somebody's ODing, and I call Crimson Fist. I DM Crimson Fist instead of calling the police?
1: Apparently. And I think they would, like, go to a protest and probably help out, like, the protesters and not anybody else. You know what I mean? Like, they're protecting a certain...
0: Okay, well...
3: You know, the great thing about the Crimson Fist name is they can also just go to a pride parade after, and it matches.
1: Yeah.
0: But here's my thing. Here's what I really want to know. Like, how far are we from... Do you think in our lifetime, now that everything has gotten so absurd, it really has, do you see a world where we actually do have vigilante superheroes? Now, when I say superhero, let's take out the concept of, you know,
1: abilities,
0: superhuman powers and all that stuff.
1: Yeah.
0: That, like a Batman type figure. Like a legit, I am going to...
1: A billionaire.
0: If we're going to defund the police, or we're going to do this, or we're going to stop prosecuting this crime. You know what I mean? We're going to start letting these guys out. I do wonder, you know, I wonder if we're, in our lifetime we could have some real life version of Batman. Guys taking out drug dealers. Guys taking out, you know, child sex predators. That kind of thing. In a real vigilante way. Not like Chris Hansen, you know. There's some guys on the internet that always go after I see the videos of the guys going after the guys who DM young girls.
1: Right.
0: But I'm talking about, like, more I'm taking justice into my own hands, not just exposing people.
3: Well, there was a movie that was just released relatively recently that made a lot of waves because it was banned in Germany and everything. It's called Citizen Vigilante, and it starred Armie Hammer. And it's literally about a vigilante who goes after all of the anarcho-tyranny in the West, in this area. And it's like, I think you're going to see a lot more of that.
1: They won't be wearing masks. But I could see, like, a former Black Ops team, like, trying to take people down and starting a group or doing individual things like that. You know what I'm saying? Like, I could see that happening. Not in the general sense of dressing
0: up.
1: Isn't
0: that, if that happens, and I think that there's a chance in our lifetime we do see something like that. Mm-hmm. But instead of thinking of it in terms of in terms of superhero vigilantes, the way that sort of spirals is it becomes not civil war, but sectarian type violence, right? If you had a guy or a group of guys who are like, I'm going to do these things, then what would happen is the people they're doing it to, depending on who they are, they would organize some type of resistance to it. You see what I'm saying?
1: Totally.
0: And then you'd have, that would spiral into this, like, you know, whatever, sectarian violence. It would no longer appear as vigilante.
1: That's why it doesn't
0: work. It
1: wouldn't
0: be that anymore. It does sound kind of fun, though. A bunch of fed up Navy SEALs who are like, screw it.
1: Right.
0: I'm doing this.
1: Exactly.
0: That's it for us today on a Friday. Thanks for hanging out with us. We do appreciate your time. We hope you give us more next week. Follow us on Spotify or Apple. We'll see you next time.
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10: Talk on Hormuz. I'm Chris DeMeo, Fox News. Negotiations over the reopening of the Strait of Hormuz are still ongoing, but there's still conflicting information being released.
11: Some very different messages coming out of Iran. It's tough to decide which faction to believe. On one hand, in Parliament, talk about perhaps trying to ban Israeli and U.S. ships from the Strait of Hormuz. At the same time, other Iranian officials talking about real progress on talks to reopen the Strait of Hormuz. The negotiations with Oman have made tremendous progress. President Trump has said he's played an active personal role in those negotiations, and he could expect an announcement on them as early as today. Iran has been demanding fees for any ships that go through the Strait of Hormuz. That position has been rejected by the U.S.
10: It's Fox's Steve Harrigan in Tel Aviv. A busy night on Capitol Hill with acting U.S. Attorney General Todd Blanche on the verge of being made official after a lengthy partisan debate.
12: Two Republicans, Susan Collins and Lisa Murkowski, oppose Blanche. One more GOP no would have tanked the nomination. Bill Cassidy was the only GOP holdout, and he will vote yes. Cassidy supports Blanche, even though President Trump ended his Senate career working against him in the GOP primary. The Senate also approved a bill to sanction Russia. Late Senator Lindsey Graham crafted the deal hours before he died. Lawmakers were sending a message to Vladimir Putin.
10: Fox's Chad Pergamon on Capitol Hill. If Blanche is not confirmed, he can still be allowed to serve in an acting capacity. The Pentagon revoking former Air Force Secretary Frank Kendall's access to classified information and barring him from holding any sensitive position. The Pentagon claims Kendall disclosed sensitive information about Air Force One's capabilities to the media, the $400 million plane, a gift to President Trump from Qatar. 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
10: A helicopter crashes while battling a wildfire in central Utah. More from Fox's Kristen Goodwin.
9: A Sikorsky S-64 helicopter helping to battle Utah's Wide Mouth 2 fire crashed in Richfield Friday with two people on board. Extreme fire conditions in difficult terrain, making it hard for officials to initially reach the scene.
17: There were first responders in that area, firefighters were in the area, but due to the fire activity, it kind of overran the area. So no escape routes that any firefighters could get into or out of.
9: Tyler Hacked, Deputy Incident Commander with the Great Basin Incident Management Team 2. The FAA and the NTSB are investigating the incident. The helicopter was one of seven working to fight the inferno in Millard County that was ignited by lightning on July 27th. Kristen Goodwin, Fox News.
10: The FAA and local officials stressing Friday that they had no details on the conditions of the two people on board the helicopter. Five of football's biggest stars take their place among the game's immortals this weekend in Canton, Ohio. Fox's Jeff Manasso has more.
18: The Pro Football Hall of Fame's class of 2026 officially enshrined today as some of the NFL's all-time greats, including former New Orleans Saints Super Bowl winning quarterback Drew Brees, former Arizona Cardinals wide receiver Larry Fitzgerald, former Carolina Panthers linebacker Luke Kuechly, former San Francisco 49ers running back Roger Craig, and former Patriots and Colts kicker Adam Vinatieri, who won three Super Bowls in New England and another in Indianapolis, with each inductee receiving a bronze bust and delivering a Hall of Fame speech. The annual enshrinement caps Hall of Fame Week in Canton. Jeff Manasso, Fox News.
10: The Senate has overwhelmingly approved a tough new Russia sanctions bill named for the late Senator Lindsey Graham, who pushed hard for the measure before his death last month. The bill now heads to the House for approval. I'm Chris DeMeo. This is Fox News.
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0: world across America. We are Red Eye Radio. Welcome and good morning. Thank you so much for being here.
1: Thank you.
0: All right, where do you want to start? I know where I want to start. I got it. All right, I got it. All right, we've been totally unorganized. Everybody's talking about our pre-show meeting was complete chaos.
1: Right. Yeah.
0: And all of a sudden, it's time to go on the air.
1: Right. Yeah.
0: So I'm going to take charge here. I'll start out the show today. Okay. Is that all right?
1: Right. Yeah.
0: Your
1: sure,
0: approval.
1: Sure.
0: All right.
1: Yeah.
0: Let's talk about the commie cornucopia of contradictions.
1: Yeah. Okay.
0: Memdani yesterday on the grocery stores. All right. Here we go.
1: All right.
0: Here's a reporter's question. Are you ready? All right.
2: How are you going to keep people from taking advantage of that, that deal, basically? And is there going to be a limit on the number of items that someone can take that are discounted at that level from that essential basket?
3: So our RFP makes very clear that this is a program for New Yorkers to be able to put food on the table, not a program for people to be able to make a quick buck through reselling. I'm going to pass it over to our EDC head, Jeannie Pack, to add some additional details.
4: Yeah, so if you look at our RFP for the operator, we are looking to make sure that we target New Yorkers, whether it be at sort of a library card-esque thing, and also we manage who's buying and that is focused on everyday New Yorkers. So,
0: hear what she said? Like, library, they're going to do, they couldn't say, they workshop this.
1: Oh, yeah,
0: they sat in a meeting and said, we cannot say we're going to require ID to shop in the store. So they said, we're going to make sure that it's all New Yorkers, like a library card. Nobody reads.
1: Library card.
0: Nobody reads. Nobody's a lie. You're saying, and that's a form of ID anyway, what you're saying is that what a racist, an incredibly sexist statement this means, blacks and married women with children. Man, I love using their arguments against them.
1: Well, it's their arguments.
0: Blacks and married children. I almost
1: that's not, yeah.
0: Oh, wait a minute. Hold it. Hold it. The DSA approves of that, married children.
1: Okay.
0: Blacks and married women will not be able to shop in Mamdani's Save-A-Lot. Oh, wait a minute. They all went out of business.
1: Save-A-Lot's around.
0: In Chicago. You saw that story there.
1: You are saving a lot, technically, because you're not shopping there. Not spending any money there at all.
0: Why is Mamdani being racist and sexist? Why? You know, because if married women cannot shop there, if blacks cannot shop there, because remember, blacks can't get IDs and married women change their names.
1: Yeah.
0: And this is their argument against ID for voting. And think about this. Voting is nothing compared to food. You can't live without food. So what they're saying is you're going to have to show ID unless you shoplift.
1: Man, the shoplifting thing is going to be huge, because there's going to, with every establishment, I don't care who owns it, you're going to have losses due to theft. How are you going to address that if you're Mamdani? Because AOC just says, hey, they're just trying to feed their families.
0: And if they go to Bragg, he's just going to say, well, no, I mean, shoplifting is okay. Remember, Mamdani, I'm the one that said you shouldn't be charged with a felony if you commit an armed robbery,
1: right?
0: But don't fire the gun.
1: Right. Just don't fire the gun.
0: Just don't fire the gun.
1: Whatever you do, don't shoot.
0: Where's AOC?
1: Huh?
0: AOC should be all over this.
1: Good question.
0: And if they don't allow shoplifting, remember, people only shoplift to feed their families.
1: That's right. That's right.
0: Wow. Just greatness. But I love it. They couldn't say, you'll have to show. Well, we're going to have the processes. What process?

0: What process? What, library cards?
1: Library cards.
2: Like so library. You're going to require them to be able to read?
0: No, you're going to require them wanting to read.
2: Millions of Americans, including certain talk show hosts, can't read.
0: Right. That's why we play the audio cuts. We can't read.
2: I personally take that as offensive. I have trouble with big words. Where are all the pictures? My gosh. They require them to read? They require them not only to read, but to belong to the library. Is that what happens? Do you get a membership? What is it? I don't know how it works. Get a library card.
0: Go watch the Seinfeld episode with Mr. Bookman.
2: Actually, my grandkids got their library card fairly early, and I thought, man, I probably should have done this when I was young. They're getting way ahead of me on the reading thing.
0: The Dewey Decimal System. Yeah. What a ripoff
2: Dewey
0: that was.
2: Dewey Decimal System. Who's Dewey? By the way,
0: Kramer.
2: I want to see Dewey.
0: Kramer.
2: Yeah, I love it.
0: And then he talks about the librarian who's pretty attractive.
2: Yeah.
0: Look at her, how lonely. Yeah. How lonely she is.
2: Uh-huh.
0: She needs a little Kramer. And Mr. Bookman,
2: yeah.
0: that was, I can't think of the actor's name. I mean, he's, you know,
2: yeah,
0: been a bunch of different stuff.
2: Oh, yeah,
0: he died a few years ago, but Philip something.
2: Mm.
0: Yeah, he just a
2: great character actor.
0: That was great. That back and forth with Seinfeld was just, and I think it was Seinfeld. Maybe it was Larry David who said, that's when we knew this could work. When he came in and did that, because that was like in season two or three.
2: I think. Oh, wow.
0: Because that was just.
2: I didn't put that together. That was early on.
0: That was great. But I remember having a library card.
2: Yeah, did you? Up to the public library, not the school library.
0: No, the public library. I can remember, you know, sneaking, like looking around and going to the. I didn't actually take the book out, but. I'd go to the library and I would read Catcher in the Rye.
2: Oh, yeah.
0: You know?
2: Yeah.
0: And so I would have been in high school, probably 10th grade, and I went, this is it? This is the controversy?
2: I used to read one about moms, and it was Catcher in a Good Mood. That was a great book. How to Catch Your Mom in a Good Mood to ask permission for things.
0: But think about this. Yeah. This is the best part. They sat in a meeting and said, we can't say ID.
2: No,
0: we cannot say ID. How can we get away with this?
2: Now, do modern library cards, do they put your picture on it?
0: I don't know. I don't read anymore.
2: No, see, once I got out of school, I was like, I'm not going to need reading. Reading?
0: Actually,
2: calculus, definitely not going to need. Reading, probably not going to need.
0: I will say this. Whenever I take a vacation, I try to do a lot when I fly, is when I do my recreational reading. My recreational reading is just down to nothing because of this job.
2: Yeah. Because there's no time for it.
0: Yeah. And so what happens is for me.
2: Yeah.
0: Some friends were over the other day. I had a pool party. Mm-hmm. And they were looking, wow, what are these books here that you have? And they were looking at them and they said, do you read a lot? And I said, I'm about a third of the way through all three books.
2: Yeah, right.
0: I read like three books at a time.
2: Yeah.
0: And it might take me, you know, 6 months to do it.
2: Right.
0: Because a couple pages here, a couple pages there, a couple pages there, a couple pages there, a couple pages there.
2: Yeah.
0: And so I'm, you know the books I'm reading? Michael Richards' biography.
2: Oh.
0: Is one of them.
2: Oh, okay.
0: You know, the book Michael Ripp from Seinfeld, we just mentioned it.
2: Yeah.
0: It's really good.
2: Yeah.
0: You know, he was really, he was very straight-laced.
2: Yeah.
0: And the military, the stuff of him being in the military, you just don't know, was like, whoa, wow. And also reading James Garner's biography.
2: Right. Right.
0: I just started reading, it just got through the introduction, the biography of Henry Paul, who was one of the creators of the Green Grass and High Tides, Black Hawk, him and Huey Thomason of the Outlaws.
2: Okay.
0: And he goes through all the Southern rock. Then he was one of the founders of the country band Black Hawk.
2: Right. Right.
0: You know, yeah. So I'm reading. Yeah. So those are the three books I'm reading right in the midst of. That's my recreational reading. Now I'll read military books and stuff like that, but I don't consider that recreational.
2: No, that's like, more. Right. And I've got one that fits that. Graham Wood, who's a very notable expert on terrorism, one of his books on terrorism that I haven't quite finished. Sidney Powell's book that I never did finish. And, you know, when I ordered a book, you know, things seemed to be going okay. and then things happened. And it was, and I thought, because she makes a lot of great points. But
0: well, darn it, I just got you Janine Pirro's book.
2: Oh, she's going to be writing another one soon, I think.
0: We'll get to that later on.
2: Yeah. By the way, you and I think we both saw this. I think I can speak for you on this. We just a little teaser here. I think I saw this coming over the weekend. I thought, she's not going to last. She's done. One way or by her own accord or through Trump. So we'll get to that coming up.
0: Yeah.
2: But what we know.
0: When I saw, think about that. They sat in a meeting and said, okay. And Mamdani probably said, I can't, because all he had to say is he didn't need to go to somebody else. He said, I cannot say you need ID.
2: Yeah.
0: I need somebody else in administration. And we can't say you need an ID to shop at the supermarket. You need to say library card.
2: Yeah.
0: But as we know, probably interesting to, by the way, I say go to AI. Very quickly, an AI story here today. Very quickly.
2: Yeah.
0: So my doctor's practice, there's like 20 offices of this one medical group, all closed down. All of them closed down.
2: Right.
0: And there's a website where you can find out where your doctor is going. Well, I can't find out where my doctor is going. He hasn't listed there. But he did say he was going to continue. He communicated that message to me about, you know, 3 weeks ago. And they closed down on Friday. So I'm trying to find him because I had a prescription that was running out. But I was able to go to one of the, you know, what do you call it, urgent centers and get it.
2: Right.
0: But I was looking today and I couldn't find it. So I went to AI. And I said, do you know, and I said, the medical practice, whatever, they've closed down. Do you know where my, you know, basically doctor has gone? And they said, right back, amazingly, he has opened an office, or amazingly, he's working right next door at another medical practice in the same building. It was announced.
2: Yeah.
0: So I live 3 miles from there. I went, well, I'm going to stop by and see. And just, you know, figure out about what I got to do because, you know, that's where he is.
2: Right.
0: No such place in the building. Doesn't exist.
2: Wow.
0: So I write to AI. I said, you told me this. It doesn't exist.
2: Wow.
0: Sorry, we gave you I said, what was your source? He said, we have no source. Sorry. What? We had no source to tell it.
2: What?
0: You know, we had no source to do that. And so I said, I asked the question in a different way. Where did he go? And another thing came down and it said, your doctor was quoted as saying he was taking August off and he will be back in September. So then they say you can ask a question. So I asked right there, I said, what is the source of this information? And they said, sorry, we have no source. We basically made it up. I'm not kidding you. That was Google AI yesterday.
2: No, you know,
0: I was
2: this
0: like,
2: is,
0: what in
2: this
0: the
2: is
0: hell?
2: The problem. I have a couple of family members who do nothing, but they don't even Google anything anymore. They run everything through AI. That can be very problematic. I hesitate to say dangerous, but it depends on what you're depending on AI for. But the answers are gathered from almost like summarizing the internet. If they don't source it, if it's not sourced, if there aren't links in there, and sometimes there are, then I don't really trust it. And like when we use it on the air a few times, we've done that with, okay, here's what AI says. And I take that with a grain of salt. It's kind of like, Wikipedia or Snopes. It's like, nah.
0: Well, you've said that many times, but oh, I did that because it shows the sources.
2: Yeah, right.
0: So I went to the source and there were like,
2: the source didn't mention it.
0: None of the sources mentioned it.
2: Exactly, exactly. I have to follow through every time, and if it doesn't, then I word search the source, looking for the keywords, you know, what I'm trying to find. And if it doesn't come up, they just grabbed that as a source. One was somebody's Facebook post. I mean, the other day, a Reddit post, only because they mentioned it. And then they summarized the conversation of the comments on Reddit and Facebook. And I think there was one other source. It was an article that didn't even mention it. And they brought it in and summarized it and said, here you go. And I thought, no, not good enough. This is going to be problematic with AI. You know, AI, if you want to sit there and run numbers or something, you know, 2 + 2 = 4. But if you're going to look for information that's like current information, it's extremely dangerous, depending on what level of information you're looking for. Because if you're looking for, like, in your case, doctor care, and at your age, you can't spare 1 minute. You have to get this information. It has to be correct. And you need it right away.
0: You said that, but you should have seen me panic, because I thought it was just that office. I didn't know the entire system was going out of business.
2: Right.
0: I've been busy the last five, dad in the hospital, friend in the hospital. But I contacted them and they were saying, no, he's either going to go here or here. I'm like, okay, fine. They didn't tell me the whole system was, I didn't find that out till Sunday morning. You should have seen me panicking. Am I going to have a primary doctor? I got a prescription running out in 5 days.
2: That's very disconcerting.
0: Yeah, it was.
2: Yeah.
0: We are Red Eye Radio.
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0: We are Red Eye Radio. He's Eric Carly, and I'm Gary McNamara. You know, really, the whole Mamdani thing, when I said it's the commie cornucopia of contradictions, I mean, it's just all we're doing is using their arguments against them. They make the argument that voter ID will keep blacks and married women from voting.
2: Yeah.
0: Yet they want ID for Mamdani's supermarket. Well, it's very simple using their argument. Then you're racist and you're sexist.
2: Yep.
0: You don't want blacks to be able to get cheaper food at your grocery stores or married women. Argue the point with us.
2: Right.
0: That's your argument.
2: Yep.
0: That's the beauty of this. That's their argument.
2: That's what they've been using. How does it not apply? Now I've got to be worried about carrying my library card. Is the cops, are they going to start asking for your library card? Do I have to be able to read?
18: I guess I do to drive. I at least need to know the letters. And they give you the vision test.
0: All you need to know is
2: pretty sure that's an E, maybe an F.
0: S-T-O-P.
2: Yeah, that's exactly.
0: And maybe the yield sign.
2: Yeah.
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19: Fox
10: News. I'm Deborah Valentine. Todd Blanche may be confirmed as U.S. Attorney General before Congress goes on summer break. This despite backlash over his nomination. Senator Eric Schmidt on Fox's Hannity.
19: I think the president picked somebody immensely qualified in Todd Blanche. And like I said, redirecting the focus of the Department of Justice away from the weaponization that we saw under the Biden administration.
10: Louisiana Senator Bill Cassidy Friday signaled his yes vote, giving Blanche the necessary votes for confirmation. A firefighting helicopter crashed while fighting Utah's wildfires over Fish Lake National Forest. Tyler Hecht is Deputy Incident Commander with Great Basin Incident Management Team 2.
20: 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We're looking for every opportunity to do that. It's just based on safety of those responders to get there. Unfortunately, right now, the fire conditions are just not allowing that to happen.
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0: And he is Eric Harley, and I'm Gary McNamara. Coming up in just a minute, I never thought as a radio talk show host that I would be promoting this. Coming up in just a minute, a WNBA women's basketball update.
2: All right.
0: Coming up.
2: Sounds good. 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
0: So when I saw the Mamdani thing yesterday, you know, with the ID and said, and just burst out laughing because that just popped into my head as it did to yours.
2: Yeah.
0: Immediately, it's just like, well, they're asking for ID. Oh, okay, let's use their argument against them. They're anti-black and they're anti-married women.
2: Yeah. Yeah.
0: They don't want blacks or married women to shop there.
2: Right.
0: That's their argument. We're using their argument against them. And it sort of, to me, just morphed into the what happened yesterday with the whole Sophie Cunningham thing. And this is where you had the Guardian, the publication, Howard Bryant say, Sophie Cunningham is now accepting the role as the right's anti-black, anti-transgender culture war ambassador. All right? Anti-black. So she's racist and transphobic. We're still trying to figure out what the word transphobic means. Nobody right. has defined that for us.
2: Yeah.
0: And not the dictionary one, how it's used today by the activists.
2: Right.
0: And here's what she said.
2: Okay.
0: All right. Just so you know, here, quote, I think that I'm here to extend love, but I also think with love is truth.
2: Okay.
0: And being honest.
2: All right.
0: And I want to protect young girls in a locker room mm-hmm. or young girls in a sport
2: yeah.
0: who should not have to go up against biological men. That's common sense.
2: Wow. Okay. Wow. Did you hear all that hate?
0: Yeah, just incredible hate there. And then a document. And then after it, because that received so much negative feedback that she updated it and said, I got a lot of negative feedback about me hating trans. And I'm like, I never once said that. I think that I'm here to extend love. But I also think that love is truth. And then she said the same thing again. I want to protect young girls in the locker room or young girls in a sport who should not have to go up against biological men. Where does the racist come from?
2: I don't see. Yeah, I mean, exactly.
0: I mean, it's just.
2: Well, you have to fit it in. I think it's a prerequisite, right? If you're going to go after someone. You just got to make it up as you go along.
0: Well, then that was all over social media. I mean, the activists picked up on that right away. Right. She's racist. She's right. It's like, what did she actually say? The thing that's going on here is we've seen it before. The absolute lies, hypes, delusional accusations of things that she never said. To the point where I'm expecting that Sophie Cunningham is Eva Braun. I'm waiting for that one next, right?
2: Yeah,
0: Eva
2: exactly.
0: Braun, whatever.
2: Yeah, right.
0: I'm waiting for, she's Nazi adjacent.
2: Yeah.
0: She would have married Hitler.
2: Yeah.
0: I mean, I'm expecting something like that coming out. You know, complete, total, absolute lies and delusion in order to frighten anybody else from speaking out on it. We're going to demonize you to the point where you will not feel safe walking around every day in public. That's what they're doing.
2: Yeah, right. You know, they've got to create these demons in these people. They really do. This is what the left is all about. The ultimate fear that in people, you've got to create the worst in a person. You know, we talked about how dangerous it is to say Trump is Hitler. You're saying he's capable, not just capable, but willing, wants to, sets out to kill millions of people. That's what you say when you say things like that.
1: Yep.
2: When you call people racist and bigots with zero foundation, you're setting fear in people's minds. Fear drives violence. And don't tell me we haven't seen it in recent years.
0: This is where the right has to do what we have done, which is never be on the defensive on anything.
2: Yeah.
0: Don't be on the defensive.
2: Right.
0: Don't say, well, wait a minute, I'm not. You throw it right back in their face.
2: Yeah.
0: They are not compared. The left doesn't give a damn about transgenders.
2: No.
0: They don't give a damn about blacks.
2: No.
0: They care about power.
2: Yep.
0: They don't care about minorities. They practice identity politics.
2: Yeah.
0: They, you know, the activists threaten young women who are just trying to live their lives, as we saw in the Ivy League. They don't care about transgenders.
2: No, no.
0: They don't care.
2: No.
0: The one coach the other day from Minnesota, you know, talking about the children. You think they give a damn about the children? You think they give a damn about it when their solution is, when their argument is, these people are mentally ill, and if we don't let them cut off their body parts, they'll kill themselves, so let them cut off their body parts. If that's love, you're insane.
2: Yes. Yes, and you're admitting that there is a massive mental health crisis, and that should not be addressed first.
0: Right.
2: What you do first is fight for irreversible surgery and treatment for a child. States are fighting legally for them to be able to do this.
0: It is one of the most perverted narratives I have heard in my talk radio career. Absolute perversion that is coming from the left, that they're trying to wrap up as love.
2: It's criminal.
0: Yeah, you're absolutely right.
2: It's criminal.
0: Don't sit there and defend yourself and say, you always defend yourself, but don't defend yourself by saying, well, I'm not trying to do, don't put yourself on the defensive. Attack.
2: Yeah.
0: Because they're the ones that are wrong.
2: Right.
0: They're the ones, they don't give a, the left does not, Democrats do not give a damn about transgenders.
2: Nope.
0: They don't give a damn about minorities.
2: They don't give a damn about the planet. We need to throw that in because of the ultimate fear that the planet's going to end. No, what they want is control of the energy sector. Right.
0: They wish to use all of these lies, all of these delusions in order to gain power. That's it. They don't give a damn about transgenders. And if you're transgender and you buy into it, you're a fool.
2: Indoctrination starting at the age of 5 now with books.
0: Yep.
2: Let's start indoctrinating because they realized, indoctrinating through later on through high school, the longer we wait, the harder it gets. These kids learn things at home. And then when kids have parents who speak up about this, the parents are accused of abuse. Book burning. You know who burned books?
0: Well, no, I was just going to bring that up. And I found out where it was. I was searching for it. Mm-hmm. I'd seen it, but I just didn't pay attention. And it's the ACLU ads. And where I see it now, when I wake up and go through the TV, the Rockford Files around, I think they call it Great American Television. Is that what it is? Or Great American?
18: Okay. Yeah.
0: Whatever it is.
18: Yeah. Yeah.
0: And the Rockford Files are on, and that's where the ACLU ad runs. And I can't think of the comedian who starts it out.
18: Hmm.
0: I just can't think of his, his name. He had a TV show. He's extremely far left.
18: Mm-hmm.
0: Extremely, extremely far left.
18: Mm-hmm.
0: He had his own TV show a few years ago on TBS or something like that.
18: Okay.
0: And I just can't think of what his name is at the moment. And he starts out by saying, the ACLU is here, you know, donate the $19 a month, because the first thing they come out with is they're trying to ban books.
18: Right.
0: It's an absolute lie.
18: Yeah.
0: Nobody's trying to ban books from adults.
18: No.
0: Everything is context. What they're saying is, as we've always done in our society, things should be age appropriate. This is nothing new. And so what they're saying is, the ACLU is saying, we want to make sure that we can brainwash children into our delusional perversions. That's what the ACLU is about now.
18: Yeah. Was it Kamau Bell?
0: Yes. Yes. Yes.
18: Yeah.
0: Yeah.
18: Oh, yeah. He's a total activist.
0: Yeah. He
18: had a show on CNN for a while, I think, or something.
0: Then
18: I don't know if it was a weekend show or whatever.
0: And then what's his name? Is there another comedian? Black?
18: Hmm.
0: I can't think of his name.
18: Oh, Lewis Black?
0: Might be Lewis Black.
18: Yeah.
0: Yeah. He's in it too.
18: Yeah. Okay. All right.
0: Yeah. And he's as far left as you can possibly get.
18: Let's
0: see if that's.
18: Not only is he angry left, he's angry comedian. That's kind of his shtick.
0: Yeah, it's Lewis Black.
18: Yeah.
0: Yeah. I just look at his face right now.
18: Yeah.
0: And, you know, and so this is where they are. The first thing that they care about in the ACLU, in their ad to raise money, is to lie about banning books, when the actual thing they want to do is they want to brainwash children.
18: Yeah.
0: Into their delusional perversions.
18: Yep. No, full on. This is indoctrination, because if they can convince state legislators to deem it abuse, if the parents get in the way, then they have control of your kids. When they promised they were coming for your kids, you should believe them.
0: And by the way, the delusional perversion is teaching young kids that if they believe they're the opposite sex, they are. And if they believe that, then cutting off body parts, hormone treatment is the next thing, the next right that they have.
18: Yep.
0: That is an absolute delusional perversion of the left.
18: Yep.
0: And it's the number one thing in the ad from the ACLU.
18: Yeah.
0: So don't defend yourself. Well, I'm not. No, you go back at them. They're the ones who practice the racism of identity politics. They're the ones. And when Riley Gaines finally came out and said the misogyny and sexism, that word should be used by every single Republican every single day.
18: Yeah.
0: Got nothing to do with hatred towards anyone. If you really care, you would say we need to do research. Remember the Berkeley professor with Josh Hawley?
18: Right. Right. Oh, yeah.
0: When she said, we can't even talk about it. Well, why can't we talk about it? Because transgenders have the highest rate of suicide.
18: Right.
0: So maybe we should talk about the suicide. No, we shouldn't. We can't talk about that. Well, if there's a mental, you're saying there's a mental illness. If people are committing suicide because they disagree with your statement, there's a huge mental health crisis here that you don't want to address. You don't give a damn about them.
18: Nope. Nope. By the way, the WNBA coach that rode the wore the trans kids belong T-shirt.
0: Yeah,
18: Cheryl Reeve, Breitbart had the story. She wanted to create a rule in her organization, the WNBA, to protect women's coaching jobs from being taken over by men. Thank you, Breitbart. Great work.
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0: We are Red Eye Radio. He is our Carly, and I'm Gary McNamara. All right, we've got it coming up. You sent me the story. We found the audio.
2: Yeah.
0: From her. And by the way, it had nothing to do with trans kids.
2: No.
0: With Sophie,
2: nope.
0: Sophie Cunningham's talking about competitive sports.
2: Right.
0: You know, nobody is. I love that one. You mean you can't say you can't have just a sandlot game with boys and girls playing? Or they can't play at a family party or something. It's like, shut up.
2: Are you kidding me?
0: And if the WNBA really believes what they believe, then let all biological men in.
2: Right.
0: Exactly.
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23: Construction halted. I'm Deborah Valentine, Fox News.
1: President Trump vowing to appeal a new lower court ruling halting the construction of the White House ballroom.
3: Two of the panel's three judges ruled that President Trump does not have the unilateral authority to knock down the East Wing almost a year ago to build a new 90,000 square foot ballroom, which includes an underground military bunker. The majority of the judges wrote, "We are aware of no instance in American history in which a president unilaterally and using privately collected funds demolished substantial portions of the White House that Congress authorized to be built and American taxpayers paid for until now." The president says he will appeal to the Supreme Court, adding, "The military and Secret Service are viewing this horrendous politically motivated and unlawful ruling as a national security threat to our nation in that the entire complex is being built for the protection of our country."
1: Fox's David Spont reporting. Acting U.S. Attorney General Todd Blanche is on the verge of being officially confirmed as Attorney General. Fox's Chad Pergram has more from Washington.
10: It's just a matter of time until they confirm Todd Blanche as the next Attorney General. He has the votes, and as I always say, it's about the math. Keep in mind that on the Republican side of the aisle, the Republicans could only lose two members on their side and still confirm Todd Blanche. So Susan Collins, the Republican from Maine, who has a very competitive re-election bid this fall, she announced a couple of days ago she was a no. And then early this morning, Lisa Murkowski, she announced that she too would oppose Todd Blanche. Now, Mitch McConnell, the former Senate Majority Leader, he remains out, so they could only lose one more Republican and still confirm Blanche. So we don't know when this vote is going to be, but once they confirm Todd Blanche, the Senate is probably going to be done for the summer.
1: Louisiana Senator Bill Cassidy Friday signaled his support of the nomination. 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
1: Well, negotiations over the reopening of the Strait of Hormuz are still ongoing, but there's some conflicting information that's being released. Fox's Steve Harrigan has more from Tel Aviv, Israel.
25: Some very different messages coming out of Iran. It's tough to decide which faction to believe. On one hand, in Parliament, talk about perhaps trying to ban Israeli and U.S. ships from the Strait of Hormuz. At the same time, other Iranian officials talking about real progress on talks to reopen the Strait of Hormuz. The negotiations with Oman have made tremendous progress. President Trump has said he's played an active personal role in those negotiations, and he could expect an announcement on them as early as today. Iran has been demanding fees for any ships that go through the Strait of Hormuz. That position has been rejected by the U.S.
1: The Strait is a major water passage for the world's oil trade. There are fears that even if a deal is negotiated, it will not be held up by Iran. Officials have been unable to reach the scene where a helicopter crashed while battling a wildfire in central Utah. Fox's Kristen Goodwin has details.
26: The FAA revealing a helicopter battling Utah's Widemouth 2 fire crashed in Richfield Friday with two people on board.
27: Our top priority is responding to the incident. Local, state, and federal authorities are assisting in the response.
26: Carl Hunt, Public Information Officer with the Great Basin Incident Management Team 2.
28: We have not reached the scene of the accident yet.
26: Tyler Hecht, Deputy Incident Commander, revealing the crash did start another fire, and officials are trying to find a safe way to get to the scene amid extreme fire conditions in difficult terrain, noting other firefighting aircraft have not been grounded and crews are coordinating with the NTSB, which is leading the investigation into the incident. Kristen Goodwin, Fox News.
1: The Senate has confirmed Cameron Hamilton as head of the embattled Federal Emergency Management Agency. The former Navy SEAL is returning to the agency he briefly led last year. I'm Deborah Valentine. This is Fox News.
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6: 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Gary McNamara and Eric Harley talk about everything from politics to social.

0: Sudafed or beer.
1: I know. Sudafed. Like, you know, thanks to a bunch of meth heads.
0: I can still remember.
1: I can't get cough syrup anymore.
0: I can still remember at one store where, you know, I don't think Sudafed or the cough syrup or whatever. And they all, I also got pool acid.
1: Yeah.
0: And, right. And it was like, bang, bang, bang, bang, you know, for both of them.
1: Yeah.
0: And they're looking, they go, wow. Both of these. I go, yeah, this is how you make meth.
1: No, it is.
0: I go, the
1: alpha dimethyl phenylmethylamine hydrochloride.
0: Wow.
1: Yep.
0: Are you making that at home?
1: I have a friend, Walter White. He makes it.
0: Okay. I don't want to get too close to your house. Yeah. Then. Boom.
1: Hey, it's really good for your sinuses. And if you want to get some cleaning done.
0: So the whole thing is, you know, that, as we've said, we use our argument against him. That means Mamdani and the Democrats, in charge in New York do not want blacks or married women with children that need food to shop there. We're using their argument against them. Anybody right. knows that. I mean, we have a lot of fun with it, but it's a contradiction. And the same thing with the WNBA that we brought up, that now, Sophie Cunningham is, with the Guardian, writer yesterday said, she's now the war ambassador of anti-black and anti-trans. And it's like, anti-black? Where's this coming from?
1: What is that?
0: You know, where's this? And we started, and we said this yesterday. We said, you know, the whole thing with the WNBA now being behind the whole radical transgender movement, yet they don't have one biological male playing in the WNBA.
1: Yeah.
0: Not one.
1: There isn't one.
0: Not one.
1: Yeah.
0: And, you know, again, this is the contradiction, the hypocrisy that they have, as they almost believe they're like an entity outside of anything else.
1: Yeah.
0: You know what I mean? Like, but the coach of the WNBA coach, Cheryl Reeve, who wrote, she wore the shirt that said,
1: trans kids belong.
0: Yeah. Trans kids belong.
1: Mm-hmm.
0: She has been a fierce advocate of women coaching in the NBA and not men. She wants a Rooney rule like they have in the NFL.
1: Right.
0: Which is you have to interview a certain number of blacks for any type of coaching job. Mm-hmm. She wants that for women. So yeah. Now think about it. Here she is talking a while back on the Good Game podcast. Here we go.
1: Yeah.
0: Here we go.
2: College basketball before Title IX, after Title IX, when it became more important and more investment, that was code for.
3: And you got paid
2: a man's
3: more.
2: Job. Got paid more. Became a man's job. And so to this day, we still don't have more women coaching in college basketball than we do men. So that same thing, apply that same thing when 2 years ago, we lost 7 WNBA coaches, right? They got fired because all of a sudden, this money, you know, became more, the WNBA blew up, valuations of franchises, right? In comes the NBA folks again, who had cast us aside for many years. In they come again, right? Now they want their franchises back and that sort of thing.
3: Mm-hmm.
2: It's more important again. And then we have more men. When we have NBA people. Mm-hmm. Becky Hammon being successful, you know, could lead to that.
0: But there you go.
1: Mm-hmm.
0: Wow. I mean, it's just, it's like they don't even, they have no memory that goes beyond 5 minutes ago.
1: Yeah, the bubble of now.
0: As we've called it many times.
1: Yep.
0: And just so you know, I mean, we've talked about this before, and I told you during the break, I said, we got to make sure that we play this more often when we talk about the radical transgender movement and exactly, you know, what they're saying.
1: We reference it, but we want to make sure everyone in the audience has an opportunity to actually hear it.
0: Right.
1: Because we'll get accused of going, oh, that never happened. Or you're exaggerating.
0: Yeah. And we're not exaggerating at all what the left is saying, about, transgenders. You can't talk about it at all. You can't question it because they have a much greater rate of suicide than the general public. So you can't even mention it. Because if you mention it or question, because this, we're going to play

0: Josh Hawley, this goes back a couple of years ago, talking to a Berkeley professor on, you know, basically can men get pregnant was the thing, wanting to, and you can tell he's like, I want to figure out, because honestly, my curiosity is, please explain it to me, and they never have to explain it.
1: Right.
0: And this is where we said on the right, don't be defensive about it.
1: No.
0: Attack, demand that they answer. Demand that they explain. You cannot get away with us or most other people with just making a statement and not explaining it. And that's what they're doing in the radical transgender movement. Here it is. This goes back a couple of years ago. Was it 2022 or 2023, I think? Here we go.
2: Professor Bridges, you said several times, you've used a phrase, I want to make sure I understand what you mean by it. You've referred to people with a capacity for pregnancy. Would that be women?
3: Many women, cis women, have the capacity for pregnancy. Many cis women do not have the capacity for pregnancy. There are also trans men who are capable of pregnancy, as well as non-binary people who are capable of pregnancy.
2: So this isn't really a women's rights issue.
3: We can recognize that this impacts women while also recognizing that it impacts other groups. Those things are not mutually exclusive, Senator Hawley.
2: So your view is that the core of this right then is about what?
3: So I want to recognize that your line of questioning is transphobic, and it opens up trans people to violence by not recognizing that.
2: Wow, you're saying that I'm opening up people to violence by asking whether or not women are the folks who can have pregnancies?
3: So I want to note that 1 out of 5 transgender persons have attempted suicide. So I think it's important.
2: Because of my line of questioning?
3: Because,
2: so we can't talk about it?
3: Because denying that trans people exist and pretending not to know that they exist.
2: I'm denying
3: dangerous.
2: That trans people exist by asking you if you're talking about women having pregnancies.
3: Do you believe that men can get pregnant?
2: No, I don't think women can get
3: pregnant. So you are denying that trans people exist?
2: And that leads to violence? Is this how you run your classroom? Are students allowed to question you?
3: Absolutely.
2: Or are they also treated like this?
0: So you get the gist of it.
1: Yeah. And, you know, we've never focused on what he said there at the end, because we've talked about that since then, I think a few times, about how certain students, well, there have been students in polls who showed this, where they say more and more they're afraid of speaking up in class, because if they speak out against the professor, they think they'll lose, you know, the credit for that class. They'll fail the class because they speak out against the professor. And I dare you, if you're in her class, to do that. And let's see if you pass if you do. Because, you know,
0: go ahead.
1: And this is, you know, just to add to what we've been saying about this is, and the point of replaying it clearly is to demonstrate that they recognize there's a mental health crisis.
0: Right.
1: You talking about it automatically, just bringing it up. Josh Hawley never said anywhere, I deny that trans people exist.
0: That's the point I'm trying to make. Do I believe that there are people that believe in their minds that that they're the opposite sex? Yes. Does that mean if they're a man, they can get pregnant?
1: Yeah.
0: No. End of story. You're not denying that they don't exist. As we know, with the human mind, a lot of people believe a lot of different things.
1: Mm-hmm.
0: So I believe they exist. It doesn't mean that because you believe you're a different sex, you actually are. Because you believe you are a different sex does not mean if you're a man, you can get pregnant. There's no hatred there. You're not acknowledging that you're acknowledging they don't exist. That's right there. Right there, when she said that, that shows she doesn't give a damn about transgenders, because she's lying. Never did he say, I'm not saying transgenders don't exist. I'm saying they can't get pregnant. People think lots of things.
1: Mm-hmm.
0: That shows right there. And then when she talks about the suicide, I'm going to guilt you into, they're going to commit suicide. No, what you're telling me is there's a severe mental health problem here, because if I don't like something that somebody says and I commit suicide, and there's in that particular demographic that thinks that way, a huge amount, much greater than the average person in society, then there's a mental health problem here that you don't wish to recognize.
1: Right.
0: And the solution is for children or anybody else, let them cut off their body parts. Let them let men play in women's sports.
1: Yeah.
0: Let men expose themselves
1: right.
0: to women in locker rooms. That's bat soup crazy.
1: Yep. And ignoring, ignoring the mental health crisis and saying nobody should talk about it and we should let it continue is also insane.
0: Yeah.
1: It's the first thing that should be addressed. It's the primary concern. Because if you're telling me there is a greater rate of suicide in that population, then that population needs attention.
0: Yeah. And you're saying they shouldn't get attention.
1: And you're saying they should get no attention.
0: Right.
1: Because if you give them attention, you're saying that's the cause of it with no basis for that whatsoever.
0: Right. So what I would suggest on the right or anybody who decides to get in the arena of ideas, when you say something and the left lies about what you're saying, don't ever go on the defensive. Attack back.
1: Yep.
0: Attack in the arena of ideas.
1: Yep.
0: Do not be on the defensive.
1: Right.
0: You have nothing to defend yourself against. Sophie Cunningham had nothing to defend herself. You saw that Representative Bolton yesterday.
1: Mm.
0: Came out and said, well, I'm sorry what I said, and if I hurt anybody's feelings,
1: mm-hmm.
0: you know, on the trans, because he's stated before.
1: Right.
0: Now, there's basically two sexes, male
1: right.
0: and female.
1: Right.
0: Science says that.
1: Right.
0: So, all in 1 week, the WNBA and Fauci, science doesn't matter.
1: Science doesn't matter. They don't care about the science. They've never bought into the science.
0: I know.
1: They didn't care about it. They didn't care about people's lives when it comes to COVID. They don't care about people's lives when it comes to the trans community. They don't care about people's lives
0: or
1: when it
0: mental
1: comes
0: health.
1: To greatly altering the entire grid because of this man-made climate change BS and putting families, they have to foot the bill. Governor Hochul speaks up in New York. And then her party goes, no, no, no, no, no. This is the way it's supposed to go.
0: Yeah.
1: It's part of the plan.
0: Right. She was complaining about prices and we have to do something. We have to roll back these
1: yep.
0: climate change laws.
1: Yep.
0: And the Democrats came back and said, no, the whole purpose is to skyrocket electricity prices.
1: Yep.
0: That's the whole purpose.
1: Yep.
0: Now, we want to make this clear. We are not with the team that says singers, actors, and
1: yeah.
0: athletes should shut up because everything going on in the WNBA is a great opportunity to dissect what the arguments are on both sides,
1: yep.
0: as we always do. What are the actual arguments here? What are they actually saying? And once you do that, it's non-debatable. The only thing you're going to get is screaming from the left because they can't argue. The left cannot argue every point that we just brought up right now.
1: No, no. And if you want to be an activist, be an activist. We didn't, you know, with the Dixie Chicks years ago,
0: yeah.
1: the whole shut up and sing thing. No. No. Use the entire time on stage. Demonstrate to the people who spent their hard-earned money to buy tickets that you don't care about anything else but this. This is why they spent their money on you. And you might get more people. I don't know.
0: Right. Make a concert into a political rally.
1: Right.
0: Go ahead. Do it.
1: They'll end up like John Mellencamp screaming at his own audience while he was on stage. Not like in an interview later on.
0: I have a feeling nothing makes him happy.
1: I don't think he's ever been happy.
0: I know.
1: I don't think he's ever been happy. You know? It's like, you know, maybe you need to take one breath of fresh air without cigarette smoke being in it. He seems to be a chain smoker.
0: Oh, yeah.
1: I mean, I saw one, like it was a Sunday morning, CBS Sunday morning or something, kind of interview several years ago. And he chain smoked through the whole thing. And I thought, wait a minute. I mean, they're in his home, so he can smoke if he's in his home, right? But would you not do that? Can you not set it down for a minute? You know, if you're being interviewed by somebody who's clearly a non-smoker, he doesn't care. Look, you know, these individuals, they're in it for, they get their notoriety. They want the power. They want their fame. They want the money. And then they want to become an activist and believe that, you know, their word rules over a significant number of people. Great. Don't shut up and sing. Keep it up.
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6: Posing a transmission threat for diseases such as rabies and canine distemper virus. I'm Rod Bain reporting for the U.S. Department of Agriculture in Washington, D.C.
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0: We are Red Eye Radio. He's Eric Carly, and I'm Gary McNamara. Well, let's end the Mamdani WNBA conversation with number one, a headline in the Babylon Bee,
1: yeah.
0: Which is all parody.
1: Mm-hmm.
0: WNBA coaches stumped as to what the W stands for.
1: Perfect.
0: And then finally, you saw that 9/11 families are furious. They don't want Mamdani at the memorial.
1: Right.
0: Yeah. This one could have been on the Babylon Bee. Of course, it's a fake quote, but here's what it says. Ready for this? It shows a picture of Mamdani. It says, "Stop discussing 9/11 with me. It is very difficult for every New Yorker. I, for instance, lost two uncles who were in the cockpit that day."
1: Oh, my gosh.
0: Wow. End of fake quote.
1: Wow.
0: It's like, oh my God.
1: Wow.
0: Whoa.
1: Wow.
0: Wow.
1: Wow. Some of the stuff that gets through over at the Babylon Bee, I wonder what doesn't get through.
0: I know. Well, that last one wasn't the Babylon Bee.
1: Oh, okay.
0: The last one wasn't.
1: Okay.
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26: News, I'm Chris DeMayo. President Trump calling on the Supreme Court to overturn a lower court ruling which ordered the construction of the White House ballroom to stop.
27: The majority of the judges wrote, "We are aware of no instance in American history in which a president unilaterally and using privately collected funds demolished substantial portions of the White House that Congress authorized to be built and American taxpayers paid for until now."
26: Fox's David Spunt. President Trump argues the ballroom will include bomb shelters and defense capabilities. A firefighting helicopter crashes while battling a wildfire in Utah. Deputy Commander Tyler Hecht says his crew hasn't been deployed to the crash area.
28: At this point, we didn't want to put them at any more risk until we know it's safe. So that's an ongoing conversation with us and fire.
26: The condition of those on board are not known. 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
0: And he is Eric Carly, and I'm Gary McNamara. Welcome and good morning. Prices, we'll talk about that in just a minute.
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0: You know, I've seen over the last week, and I've seen it from conservative influencers. This particular one I saw yesterday in the response to it, it was Matt Walsh saying grocery prices are insane. They're still rising. Addressing this problem should be the number one priority of every elected leader. End the stupid foreign wars and focus on this issue. It's one of the main reasons that socialists are gaining power. And then David Harzani from thefederalist.com wrote, 1901, average American family spends 42% of budget on food. 1945, 23% of their income they spend on food, of their budget. 1965, 15%. Today, 9.5%, though we eat out far more often than ever and have far more variety. In recent years, we've had a spike because of COVID and inflationary domestic policy, and then things like the avian flu for eggs and the drought for beef. Grocery prices aren't insane. Americans spend less on their budget on food than any other country. We certainly don't need the Air Force to come home and help us with our groceries. We've figured that out. We could do with less whiny doomer grievance culture. That's a shot at Matt Walsh. Mm. Then I saw this, not your grandfather's middle class life. And it was just an op-ed piece by somebody who reads the Wall Street Journal. They have where you can write in and they'll let you give your opinion. And it said, regarding the op-ed piece, the downward mobility of struggling young baby boomers, younger Americans face real economic challenges, especially the high cost of housing, education, and childcare. But part of today's financial pressure also comes from how much our expectations have changed. I'm 73. When I was growing up, we had one television and received four channels for free. We had one telephone in the house. For years, we had one car. Even though my father was a successful attorney, he took the train to work. And the day he bought my mother her own car was a major family event. Our big annual vacation was driving to Florida and staying in a modest motel. Children played sports, but families didn't spend thousands of dollars on year-round travel teams, private coaching, specialized equipment, hotels, and airfares. Today, many households pay for several cars, multiple cell phones, cable, streaming services, internet, frequent restaurant meals, and regular air travel. None of these expenses seems excessive by themselves, but together they greatly increase the cost of what we now call the normal middle-class life. We had less, but we didn't feel deprived. Perhaps younger Americans aren't only struggling to afford what their grandparents had, but a far more elaborate version. That was a guy who reads the Wall Street Journal who decided to comment on it a couple of days ago in the Wall Street Journal, Mark from Rochester.
1: Yeah.
0: And I've seen this in the last couple of days. You're seeing people on the right come out and say, look, we have it really good, and food isn't as expensive. It doesn't take as much of the budget. I've talked about in the past, not in this context, but looking back at when I watched the series on History Channel, The Men Who Built America. Mm. And I went, my God, we all know. I don't care, you know, who you are. 99% of America has a better life, better access to better food, health care, technology, everything else than Rockefeller did back then, Carnegie, any of the people that were around at that particular time that it focused on, except for the size of the house and real estate.
1: Right.
0: And you can say that, but, and it's true. It doesn't make a bit of damn difference, so you're not going to convince anybody politically to change their mind. People are living in the moment now. They saw what prices were. They see what prices have increased the last 5 years. That's all they care about.
1: No, it is the moment of now, because the only thing they can compare it to is where it was before, where their life was before.
0: Right.
1: They didn't live through the Great Depression. They didn't live through 100 years before the Great Depression. They didn't live through past lives, you know, in past times in America. They lived through their life. And it's the only thing that's going to matter. Their experience is the only thing that's going to play into that. You know, should we be grateful for everything we have?
0: Mm-hmm. Yep.
1: But the problem is when you're shopping, having to make choices, and pricing is a problem every time, and you're having to make more and more choices.
0: Well, should we recognize, for example, because when we talk about food, and we started the show with the Mamdani required ID.
1: Mm. Yeah.
0: For his grocery stores. Of course, it should be a concern that when we practice more socialized government, and government has more control of the capital and has an ability to have more control of the capital. For example, last December, when Trump dropped, remember, the 200 different tariffs on food items.
1: Right.
0: Food items were going up because of it. That's what people relate to.
1: Right.
0: That's what they, and he said it. We're going to lower the tariffs so things are cheaper for people. Well, people go, well, wait a minute. It didn't have to be this way.
1: Right. Right.
0: And so, I mean, that, for example, or when we see, you know, the belief. And I did see somebody ask one of the Democrat socialists, well, I'm against monopolies and capitalism. It's like, well, really, capitalism doesn't have a monopoly. The ultimate monopoly would be what you're proposing, which would be a socialist communist nation where the government is the big monopoly,
1: right?
0: Because you've said the goal is to own industry. Well, right. If you're saying you're going to own industry, you know, you're worried about five billionaires who have a tremendous amount of wealth that's all in stock in the private sector that's creating jobs and making our society more productive. And your goal is to have only one trillionaire, which is the federal government, that does not have to react to market forces, but politics in a monopoly. And you're trying to convince me that's going to be cheaper and provide better services. It's not.
1: Right. No, it isn't. And it's, you know, this is something, again, that over and over again, here's what happens. When people are underwater, they'll tell you, yeah, I'm grateful for everything I have, but it's not getting the job done. They'll tell you, look, you know, again, we're drowning here. We need relief. The question is, are there enough people right now? Well, more precisely, November 3rd, that feel like the Democrats, as crazy as they are, will do a better job at getting them out of the situation they're in. It's hard for me to believe that.
0: Oh, the answer is no, but how many people believe that? I am amazed, constantly amazed. One of the things that has happened, to me in my travels, as I've talked about, is a hotel that I've stayed at, and just when I walk in, the number of people I meet in that lobby, that all from all around the country, some extremely impressive, but the number of clueless people I've met that have no idea what's going on. And in my everyday happenings, even when I was doing a lot of public speaking and everything else, I was the invite would come from people and groups that were more conservative, so they had an idea that was going on.
1: Mm-hmm.
0: You start talking to people on the left, you cannot believe what they don't know. It's really, I'm not saying that I can't find people on the right that don't, because I've still, you and I've always talked about it, people who come up and go, I listen to your show and I'm way more conservative than you. Okay, let's go through the issues. Well, that's not conservative. Well, that's not conservative. Well, that's not good. So they may think, some may think some way, but most conservatives that I meet, people that really call themselves conservative, have a great idea what's going on in the world. You look at liberals out there, they have, it's shocking the ignorance out there and how they form. And I use that one couple as an example that I met about 4 months ago that would had definitive opinions on everything. And then I say, well, that's not true. Here's a source I can find out immediately, even from liberal sources that will verify, you know, what I'm saying. And the answer was, we don't believe anything that we read or see. Well, then how did you come to your opinion? And like I said, blank eyes, glassy over eyes, like, I don't know.
1: Mm-hmm.
0: I don't know.
1: Well, that's why, you know, when I say it, I find it hard to believe that people would trust, you know, the left to get them, you know, on a better financial situation, on a better financial path. But that's a prime example as to why it can happen.
0: And I go back, remember when I used to do my hockey skating?
1: My hockey workout skating.
0: Do you remember those times?
1: Right after your twirling and all of that on the ice?
0: The thing I'll never forget is when I used to do my skating workout, and the one time I had to tell you that one of the figure skating instructors came over and said, you skate really good, but maybe you should try this. And that set you off going, figure skating lessons.
1: I'll never forget.
0: I'll never forget how funny that was.
1: I've never been on the ice with a professional figure skating coach.
0: But the firefighter that I met, remember I told the firefighter story?
1: Right.
0: This guy who seemed conservative and everything else, and it came to September. And he said, I'll never forget, because then this would have been, 2008, because Obama.
1: Yeah.
0: And we had talks on general stuff. I go, this guy seems pretty conservative. And it was in September after everything was over, you know, all the conventions were over. And he came up to me and he goes, you know something? He goes, I really never knew how conservative Obama was. I said, well, when did you start paying attention to what he was saying? Oh, last week. This is in September in the run-up.
1: Mm-hmm.
0: I can't tell you how many people are like that.
1: Oh, yeah. No, the bubble of now.
0: Yeah, the bubble of right now. I go, wow, what did you hear? And then,
1: They'll see a meme
0: on
1: Facebook and go buy it. It's all of a sudden, it's the new fact. All of a sudden, it's new information. This is where many people are getting their information. Somebody posted on social media. Okay, well, where are they getting their information? It doesn't matter. I kept scrolling.
0: Yeah, you always have to double check. I found that out yesterday using AI.
1: And the one thing to eat at bedtime to melt 6 pounds of body fat every night. Huh? That sounds like clickbait. So I clicked it.
0: It always bothered me, the melting part. You know, in my body, melting anything inside my body scared me.
1: Yeah, I don't want things melting while I'm sleeping.
0: We are Red Eye Radio.
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0: We are on our radio. He's Eric Carly, and I'm Gary McNamara.
1: What are you laughing at?
0: The WNBA, Clay Travis. I'm upping my offer, $10 million for a head-to-head basketball game between the defending WNBA champion Las Vegas Aces and a boys high school state title team of my choice. If the Aces beat my team, I will give them $10 million. So this.
1: All right. All right.
0: Reminds me of Billie Jean King and Bobby Riggs. Remember the,
1: yeah.
0: Well, you probably don't remember that.
1: No, actually I do. Yeah.
0: Do you remember that?
1: Yeah.
0: How big
1: yeah,
0: that
1: yeah.
0: was?
1: It was. Yeah. It was huge.
0: The battle of the sexes. By the way, I was laughing at that. It was like ridiculous.
1: Right. Right.
0: You know? Bobby yeah. Riggs was not a, he was an old guy, never a top tier player, and she was at the peak of her career.
1: But they commercialized that. I oh, mean, I they know. Got, man, they got, I don't know how it's, much promotional.
0: It's like
1: mileage.
0: Most women professional golfers could beat me.
1: Yeah. And me.
0: Well,
1: actually,
0: you.
1: Anybody could beat me.
0: You wouldn't be invited
1: My golf score is a great bowling score. A perfect 300.
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32: Great talk on Hormuz. I'm Chris DeMayo, Fox News. Negotiations over the reopening of the Strait of Hormuz are still ongoing, but there's some conflicting information being released.
33: Some very different messages coming out of Iran. It's tough to decide which faction to believe. On one hand, in Parliament, talk about perhaps trying to ban Israeli and U.S. ships from the Strait of Hormuz. At the same time, other Iranian officials talking about real progress on talks to reopen the Strait of Hormuz. The negotiations with Oman have made tremendous progress. President Trump has said he's played an active personal role in those negotiations, and he could expect an announcement on them as early as today. Iran has been demanding fees for any ships that go through the Strait of Hormuz. That position has been rejected by the U.S.
32: Fox's Steve Harrigan in Tel Aviv. A busy night on Capitol Hill with acting U.S. Attorney General Todd Blanche on the verge of being official after a lengthy partisan battle.
34: Two Republicans, Susan Collins and Lisa Murkowski, oppose Blanche. One more GOP no would have tanked the nomination. Bill Cassidy was the only GOP holdout, and he will vote yes. Cassidy supports Blanche, even though President Trump ended his Senate career working against him in the GOP primary. The Senate also approved a bill to sanction Russia. Late Senator Lindsey Graham crafted the deal hours before he died. Lawmakers were sending a message to Vladimir Putin.
32: It's Fox's Chad Pergram on Capitol Hill. If Blanche is not confirmed, he'll still be allowed to serve in an acting capacity. The Pentagon revoking former Air Force Secretary Frank Kendall's access to classified information and barring him from holding any sensitive position. The Pentagon claims Kendall disclosed sensitive information about the Air Force One's capabilities to the media. The $400 million plane was a gift to President Trump from Qatar. 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
32: A helicopter crashes while battling a wildfire in central Utah. More from Fox's Kristen Goodwin.
36: A Sikorsky S-64 helicopter helping to battle Utah's Wide Mouth 2 fire crashed in Richfield Friday with two people on board. Extreme fire conditions in difficult terrain, making it hard for officials to initially reach the scene.
37: There were first responders in that area, firefighters were in the area, but due to the fire activity, it kind of overran the area. So no escape routes that any firefighters could get into or out of.
36: Tyler Hacked, deputy incident commander with the Great Basin Incident Management Team 2. The FAA and the NTSB are investigating the incident. The helicopter was one of seven working to fight the inferno in Millard County that was ignited by lightning on July 27th. Kristen Goodwin, Fox News.
32: The FAA and local officials stressed Friday that they had no details on the conditions of the two people on board the helicopter. Five of football's biggest stars take their place among the game's immortals this weekend in Canton, Ohio. Here's Fox's Jeff Manasso.
38: The Pro Football Hall of Fame's class of 2026 officially enshrined today as some of the NFL's all-time greats, including former New Orleans Saints Super Bowl winning quarterback Drew Brees, former Arizona Cardinals wide receiver Larry Fitzgerald, former Carolina Panthers linebacker Luke Kuechly, former San Francisco 49ers running back Roger Craig, and former Patriots and Colts kicker Adam Vinatieri, who won three Super Bowls in New England and another in Indianapolis, with each inductee receiving a bronze bust. Delivering the Hall of Fame speech, the annual enshrinement caps Hall of Fame Week in Canton. Jeff Manasso, Fox News.
32: The Senate has overwhelmingly approved a tough new Russia sanctions bill named for the late Senator Lindsey Graham, who pushed hard for the measure before his death last month. The bill now heads to the House for approval. I'm Chris DeMayo. This is Fox News.
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35: Goes to the run, and they're not going to get it. Boise State stood tall in the middle of the field. It is Jade and Virgin Morgan there for Boise State on the stop.
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35: Batson to throw, right side, making the catch at the 5 is forward, and forward will get into the end zone.
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0: It's Red Eye Radio. Gary McNamara and Eric Hurley talk about everything from politics to social issues and news of the day. Whether you're up late or you're just starting your day, welcome to the show. From the Relief Factor Studios, this is Red Eye Radio.
1: All across America, we are Red Eye Radio. He is Eric Hurley and I'm Gary McNamara. Good morning. Thank you for being here.
3: Thank you.
1: All right. Climate change update.
3: Oh, good.
1: The Aspen the Aspen Ideas Climate Conference went on here recently.
3: Okay.
1: And here's what Holly.

0: Christmas specials with snow.
1: Yeah.
0: That's because it still snows.
1: There's no such thing as snow, and we all know it. Except in a Hallmark movie. But didn't somebody say that one time? Didn't some alarmist come on and say, the only place in the future, the only place kids will see snow is like in a movie or something? I think they did. It was, goes back a ways.
0: Now,
1: and it's getting so bad that there won't be any snow anywhere for anyone
2: to see. Oh, yeah.
1: Kids will not live anywhere where there is snow.
2: I forgot who said it, but you're correct. You're correct.
1: It will only be in movies.
2: Check AI.
1: Yeah. Yeah, exactly. Because I want it to be accurate.
2: Well, I do know for a fact that since they don't produce the Hallmark movies during the Christmas vacation.
1: No, they're probably finishing up right now.
2: Right.
1: They're probably in post right now.
2: Since they do them in the summer.
1: Right.
2: It's
1: like recording Christmas albums. They do it all in the summer.
2: Right. It's, they do use fake snow.
1: Yes.
2: Well,
1: it's not even good fake snow, quite frankly.
2: Well, personally, I mean, we just finished Christmas in July on Hallmark. They have that every
1: year. No, my wife was watching it the other day.
2: They still have that. Okay.
1: Yeah. But you know what I've started to notice? They're using the same snow in every movie. I thought, that's the same snow I saw in the last four movies. That's a ripoff.
2: Well, I think they do a great disservice diet-wise.
1: Because they're all they do is drink coffee,
2: muffins, pastries.
1: And you never really see them eat the entire muffin.
2: Hot chocolate.
1: Right.
2: Let's go have a hot chocolate.
1: Yeah.
2: All right. Hey. You finish that one? Let's have a double. Let's go for another one. We can do it.
1: And there's always someone bringing someone else coffee. Hey, I thought you might want a coffee. No, that's not how it works.
2: Muffins.
1: How it works in life is you call ahead, right? Or you plan ahead. Hey, I'm bringing coffee tomorrow. Give me your order. I'll bring it in the morning. It'll be here. But it's in those movies, it's like, here, I thought you might need this. Oh, thank you. An afternoon pick-me-up. And I'm thinking, first of all, if you've got the afternoon pick-me-up, sorry, no offense to Hallmark, but you might have a problem. You're drinking too much coffee. You live in a small town called Christmasville. What in your life is requiring you to be alert for 21 hours a day?
2: Do they ever do Christmas in Miami without snow?
1: No, there's been a couple of them. Where was it? Where was the one place?
2: Tropical Christmas? Or
1: I don't know
2: like
1: if they did. They probably have. And then at the very end, look, it's snowing. The weatherman says it's never happened here. That's because it hasn't. This is a movie. I would love to do the fourth wall in one of those movies. But you know, that'd be fun.
2: I just love it though. There should be less snow during the Christmas Hallmark movies.
1: Yeah. We're still showing people snow, and it's not realistic.
2: Actually, I've never, maybe there's one out there. I will accuse Hallmark of always having manageable snow.
1: Well, there are actually, I did see a couple of movies where the couple got stranded.
2: Oh, that's right.
1: Yeah, there were a couple of movies. They were traveling, and they got stranded because they're driving a rear-wheel drive vehicle. Through a snowy mountain.
2: No, I do remember there's a couple where they got, remember their flights got canceled. There's like a couple of those where their flights got canceled and they had to drive somewhere.
1: And there was one where one of them was a musician and they actually got a ride on a famous person's bus. I forget the artist who played the famous person, famous singer, but it was an actual singer. Marie Osmond.
2: Oh, wow.
1: Yeah. There was that. I just found out Leanne Rimes has done a couple of the Hallmark movies.

0: movies. So, Jewel has done a couple. I looked at my wife. I was like, but is that Jewel? She was like, yeah, she's in a few of these. I'm like, really? So, yeah. I mean, they're apparently, you know, this is a thing now.
1: Well,
0: a good paycheck.
1: Well, I mean, I think the Hallmark movies should reflect the real world. There should be more violence.
0: Well, we should have more protests. That don't include, you know, shutting down the tree farm.
1: No!
0: When do we want it? The tree farm! Where do we want it? Right here! Where it needs to be. Where the trees grow! I mean, it's not a good chant, but it's a chant.
1: If climate change should be brought in,
0: farms.
1: Why not other all, you know, liberal narratives?
0: No, actually,
1: which means you couldn't have a Christmas movie.
0: Well, they didn't go that far. On one of them, it was about a tree farm, but they had this one tree that had been there forever, and they wanted it to be the national tree.
1: Oh,
0: and then
1: it's called the national tree.
0: Is it called the national tree?
1: Yeah, I remember that. That's like 10, 15 years old. That's
0: old?
1: Yeah.
0: And so they were like, yeah,
1: they take it all across the country, though.
0: Yeah.
1: Oh, they didn't? The one I saw, they took all the way across the country.
0: Okay, this was a different
1: one.
0: Because they were trying to convince the tree farm, and the tree had been there, and it was a tribute to one of the parents who passed away, and they thought, no, they would never want this. And then I can't remember. I think at the end they chopped it down and burned it. I could be wrong. I don't remember things well. When I watch these movies, because I'm too busy making comedy during the, you know, breaks. My wife is not laughing very hard, but I am.
1: Yeah, since I dropped Satellite, you know, I cut the cord like 6 years
0: ago. They're all over YouTube for free. Third parties have posted them all over YouTube.
1: Oh, really?
0: I don't know why there hasn't been a content claim on that, but they're all over YouTube.
1: Are they really?
0: Yeah. Wow. All over. And the problem is, you won't have this problem. Once your wife watches one, your algorithm on YouTube is filled with them. I'm trying to watch some guys fish, and I can't get past all the Christmas movies.
1: You know what I did yesterday? Because the pot laws have changed again in Texas.
0: Yeah. So you went to a smokeout or something?
1: I went to a smoke. I wanted the Hallmark movies to cover that.
0: Yeah, right.
1: Yeah, we're all just sitting here getting high. Give me another muffin.
0: Just weed. It's all natural. Here, I brought coffee.
1: No, but I was trying to get a handle on it.
0: Here, you know, just edibles.
1: I was trying to get a handle on it. It's like you see some of the sentences I get from when I get Delta 8, Delta 10. I never heard of Delta 10.
0: Delta, wow, there's a 10 now?
1: Delta 10.
0: Okay.
1: THCA, which apparently is either in vape or smoke form that does not have any of the intoxicating qualities until you heat it.
0: There's a new one, TMZ1, which makes you think that the paparazzi is following you.
1: But it starts out like 2 years in prison mm-hmm. for the lowest amount,
0: right.
1: And it goes up to life in prison.
0: Wow.
1: But Delta 9 is still legal. That's the first, I guess.
0: So I guess it doesn't get you high.
1: The first evolution of the hemp weed,
0: right,
1: was Delta 9.
0: Right.
1: That's still legal. Okay. Now they filed suit on it. But, you know, just try
0: the retail
1: to,
0: organizations, filed
1: retail
0: suit.
1: Organizations, and some cop has filed a federal lawsuit.
0: Oh, wow.
1: You know, it's so be interesting. I don't know if they're going to take it off or not, but I mean, what a mess that's going to be because you're a cop. You don't know. And I remember about 6 months ago, I was talking to a police officer about that. And, he just said, we arrest people and figure it out later if they have a quantity, you know, of it. Because you can't tell whether something is Delta 9, Delta 10, regular weed. I don't even know. What's regular weed called?
0: The weed.
1: Is there a Delta before it, I guess, was my point.
0: Yeah, I don't know. I don't know. But someone made the in the media made the point the other day that in certain cities, it's just a misdemeanor. It's just a civil fine. So if you get caught with a small amount of actual weed, I don't know how small the amount is in that jurisdiction, then you pay a fine. I think you still have to show up for court or whatever. I don't know how it works. But you can't, but they've got more harsh sentences on the Delta 8. So I don't know.
1: And the thing is, it hasn't been explained. Is it more intoxicating than Delta 9? Is it just because of the chemistry of it? Is it more? I've not heard that. And yeah, so I did see, what was the like, I'm doing this from memory now, I don't have it in front of me. It's like 400 grams life in prison.
0: Of Delta 8?
1: Of Delta 8 or wow. Delta 10, which I don't even know what Delta 10. I've never heard of the Delta 10. I didn't even know it was about 2 years ago, where you were telling me, you said, you know, weed's legal here. I go, what are you talking about? This is Texas. And you're the first one that you saw it somewhere. I didn't even know. I was wondering why I saw all these vape and smoke shops in my neighborhood. I'm like, wow, people are really smoking and vaping.
0: It's medical marijuana. Is legal.
1: To tobacco?
0: Right.
1: Yeah, but those aren't dispensaries. Those are all the ones that opened up are commercial for recreational.
0: But weed is not legal.
1: Weed is not legal, no.
0: No. I never made that claim, but it was... But
1: no. But the offshoots of it, the Delta. I mean, it's still.
0: Oh, you mean THC. In the plant form? You mean?
1: No, it's still in the plant form, edible form, mm-hmm. vape form,
0: right?
1: Whatever other form there would be,
0: right?
1: If it's Delta 8, Delta 9, Delta 10, THCA, I think is the one that I saw yesterday.
0: Well, and
1: that they're all legal and have been legal since 2018. I had no idea till you told me 2 years ago.
0: This is the hemp derived THC.
1: Right.
0: Yeah, exactly.
1: But it's still THC.
0: Right. Yes. Yeah. Cause they, and this is why the lawmakers and lieutenant governor went up. He just battled for this. And then the governor kind of balked at what the lieutenant governor had actually pushed for, because
1: the legislature did not pass this law.
0: No. And so there was
1: the new law.
0: You know, this. Yeah. So this was basically the compromise. And I don't know where it goes from here, but we do have medical marijuana, but it's so stringent. It has to go through for each patient. I think it has to go through, I don't know how many approval levels.
1: Yeah.
0: I don't know, but it's not the same as other states.
1: But I couldn't believe how many in the last couple of years vape and smoke shops appeared in my neighborhood. And I was, and until you told me about, you know, the hemp law, the 2018 agriculture bill on that, I had no idea. And I was really wondering, you know, because I'm just driving by going, wow, there's a lot of people sure smoking tobacco these days in different forms or getting a nicotine. I had no idea.
0: Right. None. Right.
1: But then again, in my neighborhood, we just got liquor stores in 2020.
0: Well, and I had seen it actually in an advertisement. This is legal in Texas. I saw it on X, actually. That's where I saw it. That's how I learned it. THC part, because all of the hemp movement was really about two things: agriculture, farmers being able to diversify in what they were going to grow, and also CBD being used, the CBD part of it being used for medical purposes. And there were a lot of people mm-hmm. pushing for that. But there was a workaround that got the THC involved, and that's what they did.
1: But the original point is when you talked about your wife on YouTube, that the algorithm, once you watch one Hallmark movie, boom.
0: Yeah.
1: Well, I made the mistake on my phone of doing this research all day on Facebook. Every other post is, this is legal. This is legal.
0: Yep.
1: Here's the drink. Here's this. Here's, here's Willie's. I got, now, Willie Nelson makes a Delta 9 drink that is available in liquor stores in Texas.
0: Yeah.
1: So I'm just like, okay, but I don't know how you regulate it when it's basically the same drug, just in a different they get there in a different chemical way, and one can get you life in prison and the other is free. It just, right. I just don't see this lasting. I just right. don't.
0: Yeah.
1: But, yeah, but it was about the algorithm. I'm like, every other, oh, I'm getting liquid form.
0: Yeah.
1: Willie Nelson. Oh, wow. Figures.
0: I mean, yeah.
1: We are Red Eye Radio.
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1: We are Red Eye Radio. He is Eric Carlin. I'm Gary McNamara. Welcome and good morning. Coming up following the bottom of the hour, grocery stores in Chicago closing that has had taxpayer subsidies mm-hmm. for them. We'll get to that coming up. The president and the Iran war. Wow.
0: Yeah.
1: When I saw the statement yesterday, I just burst out laughing. I'm like, you got to stop it. You need to stop. He needs to stop talking.
0: Well, that's what I was saying the other day. Really, don't say anything about it. We're doing everything we can to keep them from getting nuclear weapons. That's our mission. And we're sticking with that every day. And just say that. Just repeat that. How are negotiations going? We'll tell you when there's a deal, if that happens. When it happens, we'll tell you. Otherwise, we're making sure they don't get nuclear weapons.
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27: Fox News, I'm Deborah Valentine. Republican Senator Bill Cassidy of Louisiana says he'll vote for Todd Blanche as Attorney General, likely paving the way for Blanche to be confirmed to lead the DOJ. More from Fox's Chad Pergram.
28: Cassidy supports Blanche, even though President Trump ended his Senate career working against him in the GOP primary.
27: Cassidy announced his support Friday on the Senate floor. A federal appeals court halts construction of the $400 million White House ballroom because Congress has not approved the project.
29: President Trump says the ruling is a national security threat. He has expanded the size and scope of construction to include what he describes as a desperately needed military center, complete with bomb shelters, medical facilities, missile-resistant steel, and drone proofing.
27: Fox's Jared Halpern reporting. President Trump vows to appeal the ruling to the U.S. Supreme Court. 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
1: We are Red Eye Radio. He's Eric Carlin. I'm Gary McNamara. 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
0: And thank you.
1: You know, I think it was when I saw the True Social from the president this morning. Iranian leadership has been unbelievably duplicitous. They asked for a meeting. Some would say beg. Talks begin with more scheduled in the immediate future. And they say openly and proudly that they're not having any discussions, that nothing's being talked about, and they're only dealing with Oman. They then go on to give their usual blather to say the Strait of Hormuz will be operated powerfully by them, when it is, already controlled by the United States Navy, and our, well, you get where this is, going yesterday.
0: Saw
1: a response, Jim Garrity, National Review, and I agree with this. I have never seen a president so eager to announce to the world that he has been fooled by the other negotiating party over and over and over again. When I saw that yesterday, I burst out laughing.
0: Well,
1: I was like, well, of course, they've been this way. He's sounding surprised. He's constantly surprised. That's the imagery that he's giving.
0: Right.
1: And it's like, stop it.
0: And then we'll hear, and it's inevitable, we'll hear again, but we're going back to the table.
1: Yeah.
0: But they still want to talk. a deal. We're very close to a deal, is what Qatar and the Saudis told him the other day. A deal is imminent. No, it's not. It won't ever be. Regime gone, uranium in our hands. Period. That's the only way this thing ends on a positive. And I don't think that's going to happen. Which means it's probably not going to happen in our lifetime. I really hope I'm wrong. You know, if the Israelis are claiming, you know, there's something going on and there's, you know, some kind of backdoor covert operation going on to remove the regime. And it ends up, and I've said this before, if they end up coming out saying, hey, this is why we had to do this and say what we said, and here's what we did, and the regime is gone, and the uranium is in our hands, I'll say, okay, great. I would still say, stop talking. There's only one thing you need to say. Our mission remains as it was from day one. To keep them from getting nuclear weapons, we're going to work to no end to do that. We won't talk about anything else until it happens. If something else happens that we believe is worth bringing to you, we'll let you know. But we will work to no end to keep them from getting nuclear weapons. That's all we have to say. That is the mission. It's ongoing.
1: Yeah.
0: And we're not going to divulge anything else.
1: You know, that which, again, he's losing his base on this big time. Just what? Big time. I've not seen anything. And on the reflecting pool debacle, when you lose Scott Jennings on the reflecting pool.
0: Yeah. Yeah. Yeah.
1: Because Jeanine Pirro, who you could not find, you could not find a bigger cheerleader for Donald Trump as president than Jeanine Pirro, currently the federal attorney for D.C.
0: Yeah, yeah.
1: And, you know, the stories out there saying, you know, because he said she choked on this one, mm-hmm. is what he said.
0: Mm-hmm.
1: You've got multiple news sources stating that he's discussed letting her go.
0: Right.
1: Over this.
0: Right.
1: Which, if the president's going to talk about it as he did yesterday, it better be fact-based.
0: Yeah.
1: When you lose Scott Jennings, who is the... Remember, Scott Jennings takes the Republican side and the president's side on almost everything. That's what his job is.
0: Mm-hmm.
1: A lot of the time, his spin is absolutely correct. Sometimes you're like, oh man, all right, yeah, you're really reaching there.
0: Yeah. Mm.
1: But when he finally, as we played the audio yesterday, just said, this is ridiculous. This guy didn't do anything. And you're going after him. And you're continuing to go after him. The president spends too much time on things that don't matter. And we said it early on. Unless you have a filtration system in there, you're not going to have clear water. It's that simple.
0: Right.
1: Unless you treat it like a swimming pool, it's not going to be clear. And it wasn't. But he just things that, and I don't know, I can't get into his mind. I don't know why. I don't know whether it's ego. I don't know what it is. But if you will lose, the president has lost a ton of his base. Even the influencers on prices now, because when he put back the tariffs again, now remember, the tariffs are not as high as they were before. The tariffs were a lot higher before in many different products. But when you've got this president going after Jeanine Pirro, one of his most loyalist people ever. When you've got him constantly over and over again, basically telling you how the Iranians are making a fool out of him, which he actually said those words.
0: Yeah.
1: When you have the president going after the oil companies for profits like Obama and Biden and every liberal did, to the point of, as James Freeman brought up in the Wall Street Journal, voters have to put up with a lot of Trump's weirdness in return for his willingness to push back against leftist insanity. What's the point if he's going to adopt Senator Elizabeth Warren's talking points and pretend that he doesn't understand supply and demand, or that oil CEOs are more greedy than he or Ms. Warren are? Hmm. The shame of today's attacks on the energy producers is that he stepped on some extremely hopeful news in what has been a rather year of modest economic growth. As was reported in the last couple of days, factory activity expanded past expectations in the U.S. in July, growing at its fastest rate in more than 4 years, according to a survey of manufacturing firms. The ISM's Purchasing Managers Index was 55.6 in July, compared to 53.3. Readings above 50 indicate a sectoral expansion. Analysts polled by the Wall Street Journal were expecting a reading of 54, and it was more than that. The new orders index expanded for the seventh consecutive month after four straight readings in contraction. And goes up talking about there was some good economic news to promote yesterday, and it's lost in a reflecting pool and going after oil companies and being surprised that Iran lies
0: again.
1: Yeah, again. It's just, it's frustrating.
0: Well, and the problem is, it's all about the messaging. It's all about his words.
1: Yeah.
0: Hand it over, the reflecting pool thing. Look, I can't tell you, but I'll tell you it needs a thorough investigation. Let's see what they find. And we'll go based on what she found. And if you're going to say, like he did over the weekend, she's wrong, then you better have something to back it up. What? Why is it you believe she's wrong?
1: Yeah. He said because the judge went after her and she couldn't handle it.
0: Right.
1: She choked.
0: Yeah.
1: I guess
0: let me rephrase that. What evidence do you have that her findings are wrong?
1: I don't believe Jeanine Pirro choked.
0: No. I don't believe so. If it's a contractor problem and that's what she found, then that's what you have. When your biggest cheerleader can't work that, we've seen this happen before. Epstein files. Next thing you know, your AG's gone.
1: Yeah.
0: I mean, it's not, this is over and over again. People who have defended him to no end. Well, actually, it wasn't end. It was the end of Pam Bondi's career as AG. And they get hired by him and they're gone. Because you can't form an opinion isn't going to get you there. Especially in legal matters, you're going to have evidence. And it better be solid if you're going after somebody, if you're going to prosecute somebody. But then you end up, if you end up dragging somebody's name through the mud, somebody also has to pay for that. There should be, at the very least, an apology. If I was wrongly accused, I don't care who the president is.
1: Like I say, one of the biggest cheerleaders of this president and the Republicans is Scott Jennings. He's been a Republican, worked for Mitch McConnell, everything else.
0: Right.
1: When you lose him on the reflecting pool.
0: Mm-hmm.
1: And Trump lost him on the reflecting pool the other day.
0: Yeah, right.
1: Played the audio.
0: Right.
1: Then you're doing something wrong. Meanwhile, in Chicago, a warning for Mondani. The closure of 7 Save-A-Lot grocery stores on Chicago's South and West Sides has renewed debate over whether government subsidies can effectively address food access in underserved neighborhoods, with one free market policy expert arguing the shutdowns highlights the limits of public intervention. The stores operated by Yellow Banana closed after Save-A-Lot ended its operating agreement with the company, citing financial challenges that including a sharp decline in SNAP purchases. Chicago had invested $13.5 million in taxpayer dollars to renovate 6 of the 7 locations as part of an effort to expand grocery access in neighborhoods often described as food deserts. Nicole Hoyer, researcher at the Heritage Foundation, said the closures were a predictable outcome of bad policy, dumping millions upon millions of dollars into these stores without addressing the root causes of grocery unaffordability, like city regulations, high taxes, even crime. Without addressing these things, just dumping more money into artificially inflating these grocery stores is not going to solve the problem. She said the governments lack the incentive that drive private business to operate efficiently. Free markets create better outcomes for the residents. They're better equipped to handle the intricacies of business, whether that's a high supply chain management or dealing with labor. The government, on the other hand, is backed by taxpayer dollars, so they don't really have an incentive to run these stores efficiently or cost effectively.
0: Yeah.
1: And as we see with Mondami, already the startup costs, cost doesn't matter because somebody else is paying for it.
0: Yep.
1: Not the customer.
0: Right.
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1: We are Red Eye Radio. He's Eric Carly, and I'm Gary McNamara. You know, talking about the Chicago grocery stores, we started the show talking about Mamdani, the ID and his aide said you would, we thought she said you would need like a library card. They couldn't say ID. Jonathan Turley says it appears you'll need an ID to enter Mamdani markets, but not to vote for Mamdani. His staff is planning on a library card-esque card. So what it means is you need to go in, show your ID, you know, show your ID.
0: Get one of these cards from the city.
1: Right. And then get a card from the city saying you can shop at the city store. And so it'll be, and so that means since you have to really have an ID to get another ID without question, this is the Democrat argument, blacks and married women with children will be excluded, will not be able to shop because, as we know, according to Democrats, blacks do not know how to get ID, and married women, because they change their names, have problems with ID.
0: Yeah.
1: So Mamdani is discriminating against blacks and married women with children who need food in order to survive.
0: Wow.
1: Have I made that dramatic enough?

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13: Confirmation nears. I'm Deborah Valentine, Fox News. A busy night on Capitol Hill with Acting U.S. Attorney General Todd Blanche on the verge of being official after a lengthy partisan battle. Fox's Chad Pergram has details from Washington.
14: Two Republicans, Susan Collins and Lisa Murkowski, oppose Blanche. One more GOP no would have tanked the nomination. Bill Cassidy was the only GOP holdout, and he will vote yes. Cassidy supports Blanche, even though President Trump ended his Senate career working against him in the GOP primary. The Senate also approved a bill to sanction Russia. Late Senator Lindsey Graham crafted the deal hours before he died. Lawmakers were sending a message to Vladimir Putin.
13: Should Blanche not be confirmed, he can continue to serve as acting attorney general, head of DOJ. The Senate has confirmed Cameron Hamilton as head of the embattled Federal Emergency Management Agency. The former Navy SEAL is returning to the agency he briefly led last year. President Trump plans to take his defense of a new White House ballroom to the U.S. Supreme Court. Fox's Jared Halpern has more from the White House.
15: A split panel of judges on the Court of Appeals for D.C. is ordering construction on a $400 million
12: $1 million White House ballroom to stop, ruling Congress must first approve the project. It is the latest legal setback for the project, upholding a district court ruling also blocking further construction. President Trump says the ruling is a national security threat. He has expanded the size and scope of construction to include what he describes as a desperately needed military center, complete with bomb shelters, medical facilities, missile-resistant steel, and drone-proofing. The president also says funding for the 90,000-square-foot ballroom is coming from private donors and not taxpayer money. At the White House, Jared Halpern, Fox News.
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15: Negotiations over the reopening of the Strait of Hormuz are ongoing, but some conflicting information is being released. Fox's Steve Harrigan from Tel Aviv.
23: Some very different messages coming out of Iran. It's tough to decide which faction to believe. On one hand, in Parliament, talk about perhaps trying to ban Israeli and U.S. ships from the Strait of Hormuz. At the same time, other Iranian officials talking about real progress on talks to reopen the Strait of Hormuz. The negotiations with Oman have made tremendous progress. President Trump has said he's played an active personal role in those negotiations, and he could expect an announcement on them as early as today. Iran has been demanding fees for any ships that go through the Strait of Hormuz. That position has been rejected by the U.S.
15: The Strait is a major water passage for the world's oil trade, and there are fears that even if a deal is negotiated, it will not be upheld by Tehran. A helicopter crashes while battling a wildfire in central Utah. Fox's Kristen Goodwin has details.
24: A Sikorsky S-64 helicopter helping to battle Utah's Wide Mouth 2 fire crashed in Richfield Friday with two people on board. Extreme fire conditions in difficult terrain, making it hard for officials to initially reach the scene.
25: There were first responders in that area, firefighters were in the area, but due to the fire activity, it kind of overran the area. So no escape routes that any firefighters could get into or out of.
24: Tyler Hacked, Deputy Incident Commander with the Great Basin Incident Management Team 2. The FAA and the NTSB are investigating the incident. The helicopter was one of seven working to fight the inferno in Millard County that was ignited by lightning on July 27th. Kristen Goodwin, Fox News.
15: Two people were on board. Former NBA players Enes Kanter-Freedom and Royce White have declared for the 2027 WNBA draft. It's a rebuke to Indiana player Sophie Cunningham's opposition to biological men in women's sports. I'm Deborah Valentine. This is Fox News.
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30: Now, it's Red Eye Radio. Gary McNamara and Eric Hurley talk about everything from politics to social issues and news of the day. Whether you're up late or you're just starting your day, welcome to the show. 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
4: All across America, welcome and good morning. He is Eric Hurley and I'm Gary McNamara. All right, let's take a look at polling out there, because this is absolutely fascinating when you look at polling in the past and look at what polling is going to be like in the future. All right, the polling in the Hugh Hewitt had this yesterday, The polling in the Michigan Senate Democrat primary is reminiscent of the polling in the Wisconsin state race in the 2020 presidential race, where a Washington Post poll had Biden beating Trump by 17 points the week before the vote, which Biden, of course, won by less than 1%.
0: Hmm.
4: The 2020 polling generally was awful everywhere. Stevens in the race yesterday in Michigan

0: reckoning. And I think, as he said, you know, you had that poll that showed 17 points, and then he had another one. He goes, this also is like the Des Moines Register poll. Remember that one?
1: Mm-hmm.
0: Released Saturday night before Tuesday's election in 2024. It widely differed from the actual vote. The poll showed Vice President Kamala Harris leading by 3 percentage points, but Trump won the state by 13 points. That's a 16-point difference. The Des Moines Register reporting on its epic miss for 2024. No doubt they will tell us they have corrected their errors and will be reporting their polling between now and November. And in this case, I took a look at the polling yesterday. The average of the polls, not one poll, the average of the polls was El Sayed winning by 10.5 points. Mm. He won by one. And so the question is, you know, are we going to see, you know, what are we going to see come this November? Now, a lot of these are state races, and that means Trafalgar will be a part of it.
1: Right.
0: When you do the state races
1: right.
0: like this. I don't know. Let me just look to see if Trafalgar, if there was any polling that I could see here. For that race, had anything to do with, let me just see here. We go back. Okay, here we go. Looking at all the different polling numbers out there. Okay. I'm trying to get the general thing for, Rogers, they're already doing the election there.
1: Mm.
0: I was looking at it yesterday, and I just can't find what I'm looking for right now because it was fascinating. Okay, let me see if they have it here. Here it is, okay?
1: Okay.
0: These are all, let's go through it right here. Okay, there's still Rogers versus Stevens. I'm not looking for that.
1: Hmm.
0: I actually put it wasn't Rogers versus Stevens. I clicked it and it went to something that I wasn't looking for.
1: Okay.
0: It seemed to have disappeared.
1: Yeah.
0: Hmm. Why has it disappeared here? Mm. I was looking at it yesterday.
1: Hmm.
0: Well, it was 10.5 points.
1: Yeah. Okay.
0: Is what the average of the polls show. One was actually 17 in the last week.
1: Okay.
0: And, okay, this should be it right here. Hang on one second. Okay, here we go. All right.
1: Okay.
0: 10.2 they have. 10.2 is the average.
1: All right.
0: And he won by one.
1: Okay.
0: Mitchell Research, Syed, 14. Emerson, all late July. Syed, 15. Another one. I'll just give it to you. Plus 14, plus 15, plus 10, plus 16, plus 13.
1: All right.
0: Those are the polling numbers. Now, there was one Detroit News had Stevens plus 7.
1: Hmm.
0: Every other one had double-digit numbers in July for that.
1: Hmm. Wow.
0: And so you look at it and you go, oh, okay. Now, you had... President Trump the other day say he's got the best polling numbers ever. Wow. All the polls are wrong.
1: Okay.
0: And the question was, well, what polls are you looking at? Because there isn't one poll, as was brought up by conservatives. There isn't one poll, not one Republican poll that has him with the highest numbers ever.
1: Yeah, right.
0: And he's down now. He's, you know, doing a lot of speeches now. And it's the best polling numbers ever. It's the best economy ever. Everything is the best ever. And as we have said, the problem with the president right now when he's out there, when you start talking about things and you start disagreeing with what is self-evident to people, that's a huge problem. You might as well say nothing.
1: That's it. You know, this is a skill set that the president, okay. So we go after the

0: GOP in general for saying nothing for far too long. But when you get very specific on something, as you mentioned, that is self-evident, that's the time when you do say nothing.
1: That's why Biden lost.
0: Yep.
1: And on all the major topics, what he was saying was self-evident to the American people was not true.
0: Right.
1: And, you know, when you have right now with the president, right, and by the way, I don't know if he talked about it in Vegas. He needs to drop the reflecting pool.
0: Yes.
1: Drop it.
0: Yeah, yeah.
1: Drop it. Drop anything that has to do with decorations in D.C.
0: Yeah, yeah.
1: That's got not an iota to do with whether Republicans are going to win.
0: Right.
1: Drop it.
0: Right.
1: Drop the Jeanine Pirro thing.
0: Yeah.
1: You go on the most conservative Facebook sites, you know, and social media sites yesterday. They're saying he needs to stop it.
0: Look, here's
1: you cannot when you lose. He lost. What's his name? From CNN, the Republican.
0: I got my
1: Scott Jennings. He lost Scott Jennings on that.
0: Yeah.
1: Scott Jennings was like, this is horrendous. They've got to just drop this. They had nothing on this guy.
0: Right.
1: And did you hear the story that her assistant and then they went into the Oval Office. It was apparently a very heated meeting where they brought the lack of evidence with them. And the president's still out there saying, well, I don't know about Jeanine Pirro. Oh, she's this and she's that. You need to shut up about that because you cannot find a more loyal person that is loved by MAGA than Jeanine Pirro.
0: Right. Yeah.
1: And you're picking fights now that, number one, don't matter, about things that don't matter at all. And you've already lost. You've got to, I've said it again, you need to shut up until you have something going on legitimately with Iran. You need to stop talking about it every day. And you need to stop putting things out. Well, there's a possibility that we can get a deal, and they really want a deal. No, they don't. It's self-evident to anybody who's paying attention, especially people, your most loyalist out there, that you cannot trust Iran. Don't talk like you can.
0: Well, you know, the messaging is a problem all throughout. And because if you think, the reflecting pool thing could have been very simple. We're going to get to the bottom of it. And we're going to have somebody that I trust to fully get to the bottom of it. And we'll find out what happened. And then we're going to fix it and leave it at that.
1: Right.
0: And that's because you're not overpromising anything except for the fact that you're going to fix it. And something will be done. You know, when you identify a problem with something like that, all right, he has the power to fix that. He, or the administration, the government has the power to fix that. So, all right, move on. You look at the situation with Mark Wayne Mullen, like over the weekend, talking about visas and work visas. And work visas are, you know, because kind of a tricky thing to talk about. Now, this is a different situation. Because it's so tricky, and right now, people don't want to hear about work visas. And there is some word that, you know, there's with the administration, they're not happy with the answer of, well, work visas are necessary. It's something the president has talked about before. Now, he hasn't talked about it here lately in a big way, but back in his first term, he talked about, well, if the economy is growing, we're going to need more people to come here and work, come here legally and work. You can't have all of these conflicts within the administration over and over again playing out. How many people have to be let go, fired, quit, move on? How many battles do you have to pick with your own people before you learn that you look, I don't care if they're screaming at each other in the Oval Office or in the hallway or whatever. But it is a horrible look when you've got them. It's clear. You're calling them out on social media. You know, and when he called out Pirro over this weekend, I thought, her days are numbered. I don't know when it's going to happen, but she's not going to be there long.
1: Here's Todd Blanche talking about it. A reporter asked him about it yesterday. The acting attorney general, still at the moment, about the Jeanine Pirro situation.
2: Mm. Yeah, I mean, so you've declined to say whether you stand by Jeanine Pirro's decision to drop that case. I'm just, what message does it send, though, if President Trump fires a U.S. attorney because she determined there was not sufficient evidence to charge four people with a crime?
3: Did he fire her?
2: What message would it send us?
3: Hypothetically, if the president chose to fire a United States attorney, it turns out he's allowed to do that because he's the president of the United States. So I don't. And by the way, if President Trump wanted to fire anybody, right, and within his administration, he understands he has the power to do that. So when he makes a decision about whether to fire a U.S. attorney or anybody else, that's his. As far as any message, what I said earlier, Alex, is true. Which is that when you look at the D.C. U.S. Attorney's Office's body of work over the past year and a half and where we are in this city compared to where we were, they are doing a phenomenal job. Now, does that mean that every case goes exactly the way that President Trump or I want or U.S. Attorney Pirro wants? I mean, of course not. It doesn't. So I think that what you've seen play out in the press with respect to President Trump and U.S. Attorney Pirro is it's all out there already. But I don't think that changes the fact that her prosecutors, her office, what they've done over the past year to transform the city into a place that we can all now walk around in after sunset is something that's incredible. So
0: look, there's no question about, you know, he can fire her.
1: Yeah, we know that.
0: It's right. It's on the why.
1: And this is I took that from, you know, one of the sites that you could look at as a influencer that supports this president on a consistent basis, Red Wave Press, writes underneath that firing Jeanine Pirro would be a massive mistake.
0: Yeah.
1: And, you know, and I know National Review's been on this. They had a thing going, the part-time president, that he's concerned about stuff that nobody cares about. It's nice to have a nice reflecting pool if you can do it. Well, it's nice to have, you know, the as I said, decorating Washington, D.C., but it's not why people vote for you, and it doesn't deserve the press that it's getting and the outrage of this particular case where you're losing. Think about this. Mm. You're not losing. I mean, you're losing a lot of your base over how you're attempting to manage a war instead of winning a war. Well, because I mean, that's been a problem. But to lose Scott Jennings, think about this, mm-hmm. over the reflecting pool.
0: Yeah, yeah.
1: You know, it's just like there's panic in the White House and there's panic in this president now.
0: Well,
1: I voted for him three times.
0: I want him to win.
1: I
0: want him to be successful.
1: Yep.
0: I want him to be able to fulfill his agenda, tariffs notwithstanding. I want him, except for in certain cases, I'm putting asterisks right here. But here's the thing. I want him to complete the mission in Iran, and I can't understand why. It's a political reason. Obviously, everything is a political reason. But it's, we need, as a nation, free people all over the globe need Iran, the regime, to be defeated. And I don't know where it's going. And the messages are back and forth every day, and that cannot remain.
1: We are Red Eye Radio.
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1: We are Red Eye Radio. He's Eric Carlin. I'm Gary McNamara. So finally, for the polling there, Rasmussen polling, some of the polling they have, and they're a Republican pollster, as we all know. The SAVE Act,
0: right,
1: with all the back and forth and the Democrats all against it, it's remained the same. 62% of likely U.S. voters support the SAVE Act, including 46% who strongly support the legislation, 33% are opposed to the bill, 22% who strongly oppose the bill. So when you're talking about 33%, you're talking about the far left, which again is the mainstream of the Democratic Party now.
0: Yeah, right.
1: Excuse me.
0: Well,
1: the Commie-crat Party.
0: You're right.
1: And they also have here, let me see, only 19% of likely U.S. voters agree with the DSA proposal to abolish prisons as part of a long-term program. We'll have a couple more of the things that are on this poll coming up next.
18: Saturday, September 5th.
19: 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It is Jade and Virgin Morgan there for Boise State on the stop.
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20: News. I'm Chris DeMeo. It's looking likely the Senate will confirm President Trump's acting attorney general as attorney general, this despite a couple of Republicans putting up roadblocks.
21: Susan Collins, a couple of days ago, the Republican from Maine, she said she was a no. Early this morning, Lisa Murkowski, the Republican from Alaska, said she was a no. So then this came down to one vote with the Senate Majority Leader, the former Senate Majority Leader, Mitch McConnell, being out. Bill Cassidy, the Republican from Louisiana, he said this morning that he is a yes. There could only be two GOP no's with former Senate Majority Leader Mitch McConnell out.
20: Fox's Chad Pergam on Capitol Hill. The Senate passing a stopgap spending bill that would avoid a government shutdown in October. The Senate version is different than the House version, which was recently passed and would have to be reconciled. 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
8: 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Red Eye Radio.
1: And he is Eric Cronin. I'm Gary McNamara. It seems like it never stops.
0: I know.
1: But he's Eric Hurley and I'm Gary McNamara.
0: Yeah.
1: So the last thing on polling, the Rasmussen polling out there, which shows 62% of likely voters want the SAVE Act passed. Hasn't changed since May.
0: Right.
1: It's remained the same. Now, this is from Rasmussen, which is the Republican pollster. On the other issue that they printed, the rest is behind a paywall. And my question is no media source buying this so they can promote it? We'll get to that in just a second.
0: Mm.
1: Because this one finds just 19% of likely U.S. voters agree with the DSA, the communist, that agree with the commies' proposal to abolish prisons as part of a long-term program. As part of a long-term program, only 19%. Mm. 74% disagree. The rest are, I don't know. Mm. I don't know. I can't figure out. Mm. Give me another doobie. Does anybody use the word doobie anymore? I'm sorry.
0: No.
1: Give me another edible.
0: Only the band.
1: Oh, okay.
0: The Doobies. The Doobie Brothers. Yeah.
1: Including 57% who strongly disagree. Mm. Now, just some of the other questions that they asked. And my question when I say, why hasn't a media source bought this so they can report it?
0: Mm-hmm.
1: Maybe Fox will. I don't know. I haven't seen it anywhere. I've not seen it anywhere. Here are the questions that they asked, okay?
0: Okay.
1: Do you agree or disagree with the proposal to replace the presidency and Supreme Court as we now know them? Do you agree or disagree with a proposal to abolish borders and give amnesty to anyone currently in the U.S. illegally?
0: Hmm.
1: Do you agree or disagree with a proposal to defund the Pentagon? Do you agree or disagree with a proposal to abolish prisons as part of a long-term program? Hmm. Which is interesting because that's exactly how they're phrasing it. Yeah. Well, we know we have prisons now, but this would be part of a long-term program. My question is, on polling in general, how come you don't see the media pulling on the actual issues? They are here. I'm talking about the other mainstream polling that, for example, got the Michigan Senate race completely wrong.
0: Yeah, right.
1: Are they going to ignore all the issues? As we have said before, the frustrating thing, if you're a Republican or support Republican ideas, is the fact that when you break down just the ideas and the issues on all the major issues, they disagree with where the Democrats are going by landslide numbers and agree with Republicans. Here's a point. 62% of likely voters believe the SAVE Act should pass. Only 33% do not. Has there ever been an issue so strongly in support of the voters that Congress could not pass?
0: I can't think of one. Yeah,
1: I can't. There might be one out there. I can't think of one either. And so you look at it, is the media going to stay away from the actual polling on the issues between now and November because it may hurt the party that they support or wish to enable? Because I'd love to see, and it might come out in the next week if someone buys the polling, but I want to see, do you agree or disagree with the proposal to replace the presidency and Supreme Court as we now know them? There's nothing in the question. Trump believes. It's simply a question on an issue, how they put it there. I want to see, do you agree or disagree with a proposal to abolish borders and give amnesty to anyone currently in the U.S. illegally, which is the Democratic Party's position?
0: Right.
1: Do you agree or disagree with a proposal to defund the Pentagon? I want to see what those numbers are.
0: Yeah, I would too.
1: We know what the numbers are on prisons. They gave that one.
0: Yeah.
1: And we know what the numbers are on the SAVE Act, which apparently was a separate question in a separate poll. That wasn't. Those are the questions of how they asked that. But I want to see those numbers.
0: Yeah.
1: And I couldn't find anything else on it in the news. The Republican poll, or excuse me, the Rasmussen poll on the issues. It just brings you right back to Rasmussen. The issues of the DSA. I'll do it again, see if it comes up this time. Nope. They come up with the prison. AI comes up with the prison part. Oh, here we go. Okay.
0: What do you got?
1: They do have it. They have this one, all right?
0: All right.
1: Okay, they've got this one.
0: What do you got?
1: All right. Replacing the presidency and the Supreme Court. 33% of all voters support replacing the presidency and the Supreme Court with an executive and judiciary subordinate to Congress. That's the exact same that supports abolishing prisons. Oh, no, that was 19%. The 33% was the SAVE Act.
0: Yeah.
1: 56% disagree. The rest, I don't know. Wow. 50% of Democrat voters support replacing the presidency and Supreme Court. No, 75% of Republicans oppose replacing the presidency and the Supreme Court. Who the hell are those 25% of Republicans that are saying replace the presidency and the Supreme Court?
0: Sorry, you're lying. Okay. I have to say this first. Let's just take the word conservative. I don't know how many different definitions there are or what the criteria is in different people's minds, people that call themselves conservative, right? So people that call themselves Republican to a pollster.
1: That's a great point. No, that's a solid point. It's a great point.
0: Because if you're saying that, because there is an effort. There's been an effort for a long time to mislead the public and the whole thing. There was a video floating around the other day, and it was an interviewer talking to, I think it was three different female voters who have voted Republican most of their lives or something to that effect, but they're voting for Tallarico. Don't buy it. I don't buy it at all. No, it's theater.
9: Neither do I.
0: Tell me what you actually believe.
9: Yeah.
0: Tell me what you believe and tell me how that fits Tallarico. Tell me how that works. Because, you know, I don't know. How do you qualify if you're a pollster? How do you qualify? Now, if it's registered voter, but if you're in a state that doesn't have, I mean, you know, you look at like the state of Texas, we have open primaries. So you're not going to find a registered Republican unless maybe they registered in another state or something. I don't know how you confirm that 25%, that entire 25% are Republicans.
1: But I would say overall, based on the fact that if you look at the polling that has been done out there on the three branches of government, where the majority of America, or excuse me, in some polls, a majority, and in every case, a plurality, we have seen, do not know what the three branches of government are. If you've got half the country who doesn't know what the three branches of government are, then they don't understand the separation of powers. If you don't understand the separation of powers, you have no idea why this country came into existence. You have no idea the concept of what the country stands for and why it exists.
0: Right.
1: Because the separation of powers is it. The yeah. separation of powers is so you can't have communism. The separation of powers is so you cannot have a monarchy. The entire concept of the separation of powers is keeping power from growing and becoming one part of a government system.
0: Right.
1: That's one of the reasons. I mean, that's part of the fury over the power that the bureaucracy has had that the Supreme Court has shut down.
0: Yeah.
1: Where all of a sudden their bureaucracy is making rules and regulations, and it's like, whoa, that's not you're a bureaucrat making that call. You know, like the entire Chevron decision.
0: Right. Right.
1: When we look at that, and when you look at, you know, the entire thing we're the EPA, we're going to regulate whatever we want. No, Congress dictates what you regulate.
0: Yep.
1: You don't get to do it. And the Supreme Court that's saying on abortion. And there isn't one person I've talked to that can answer it after I explain the decision from a couple of years ago. I forgot the name of it. Not Brock, not Block. What is it? Oh, can't think of the name of it.
0: Mm.
1: The abortion decision, which they go, the Supreme Court saying that abortion is illegal. They have no right. They didn't say the abortion is illegal.
0: Right.
1: What they said was Congress has not made a law on it. Well, and the liberal Supreme Court, by creating a law that doesn't exist, they don't have that power to do that.
0: Dobbs,
1: yes.
0: AOC railed in the days after it, a day or two after it, saying, this is what's wrong with the Supreme Court, so we need to take it up in Congress. That's actually what the Supreme Court said.
1: I remember the editorials going, AOC, that was
0: the decision.
1: You agree with their point. What they're saying is judges don't get to make law.
0: Right.
1: Because if judges make law, if judges are appointed, you know, they're not elected. They're not elected representatives of the people. They don't get to make law. And every person, not... Because I went through, I've explained a couple of them that I went through when I explained it, and I got a blank look.
0: Yeah.
1: I'll never forget the one woman when I was up in Buffalo, the one woman couple that I met, not the couple that I met a few months ago, but this goes back a few years ago.
0: Mm.
1: And I explained to her, well, that's not what they said. Here's what they said. And she was like, but it's wrong. I go, well, then if it's wrong, Congress should take it up.
0: Right.
1: We don't live in a monarchy. We
0: petition
1: don't live
0: for your representatives to take it up.
1: We don't live in a dictatorship.
0: No.
1: her husband is behind her going like this, clapping behind, listening to me talk. Right. And he's just smiling. I'm thinking to myself, he apparently understands the separation of powers argument. That is it. That you want to talk about, Scalia said it. And it's absolutely true.
0: Yep.
1: If you ask most people what's the most important part of the Constitution, they're going to tell you the Bill of Rights. They're absolutely wrong. Because if you don't have the separation of powers, the Bill of Rights goes away.
0: Right.
1: The Bill of Rights goes away, and that's the entire thing the Founding Fathers were concerned about. The tyranny of the majority working against the minority.
0: And it is... And I don't know if I reposted it the other day. I know I hit the like button on it. Somebody posted it, though. He was testifying, actually, on Capitol Hill. And he just laid it out. Scalia. And it's something that we've talked about. And it's perfect. But the greatest part about our Constitution is the separation of powers.
1: Mm-hmm.
0: Because if you look at the Bill of Rights, if you look at the amendments, you know, it's like, you know, all these things that came along. But the separation of powers is what makes us unique.
1: And that's why things move slow. It was intended to be that way.
0: People,
1: things move too slow. We need to be. No. They're supposed to move slow.
0: Right. Because you think, and I think he cited, like in Great Britain, all of a sudden, oh, they don't like the prime minister. Boom. Vote of confidence. Let's move on. And it happens all, we see it all the time over there. You know? And it's ridiculous. But the DSA wants it even further. You know, we want our control. No control by the other side. And we want it permanent, because in communism, it actually becomes a dictatorship. It has to.
1: We are Red Eye Radio.
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1: We are Red Eye Radio. He is Eric Carly and I'm Gary McNamara. Okay, quickly, some Babylon Bee headlines.
0: Yeah.
1: Update. Moroccans who invaded Spain now registered to vote in New Jersey. The Middle East expanded to include Michigan. What was the other one that I saw that was just, government-run stores to allow anyone to buy groceries as long as they have a special mark on their hand or forehead. Oh, Trump warns Iran this is their fourth to last chance at peace. And Democrats express concern over the increase in gun violence against active shooters.
0: Yeah.
1: Wow.
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27: Fox News, I'm Chris DeMayo. It's been looking more likely that Acting Attorney General Todd Blanche gets confirmed as the official head of the Justice Department. Fox's Chad Pergram has more from Capitol Hill.
28: Susan Collins, a couple of days ago, the Republican from Maine, she said she was a no early this morning. Lisa Murkowski, the Republican from Alaska, said she was a no. So then this came down to one vote with the former Senate Majority Leader, Mitch McConnell, being out. Bill Cassidy, the Republican from Louisiana, he said this morning that he is a yes. There could only be two GOP no's with former Senate Majority Leader Mitch McConnell out.
27: Now, Blanche's path to confirmation has been complicated over a settlement of Trump's lawsuit against the Internal Revenue Service that has drawn intense scrutiny by Republicans and Democrats. The Senate also passing a stopgap spending bill that would avoid a government shutdown in October. The Senate version is different than the House version, which was recently passed and would have to be reconciled. Negotiations over the reopening of the Strait of Hormuz are still ongoing, but there's some conflicting information being released.
31: Some very different messages coming out of Iran. It's tough to decide which faction to believe. On one hand, in Parliament, talk about perhaps trying to ban Israeli and U.S. ships from the Strait of Hormuz. At the same time, other Iranian officials talking about real progress on talks to reopen the Strait of Hormuz. The negotiations with Oman have made tremendous progress. President Trump has said he's played an active personal role in those negotiations, and he could expect an announcement on them as early as today. Iran has been demanding fees for any ships that go through the Strait of Hormuz. That position has been rejected by the U.S.
27: Fox's Steve Harrigan. 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
27: A helicopter crashes while battling a wildfire in central Utah. More from Fox's Kristen Goodwin.
5: A Sikorsky S-64 helicopter helping to battle Utah's Wide Mouth 2 fire crashed in Richfield Friday with two people on board. Extreme fire conditions in difficult terrain, making it hard for officials to initially reach the scene.
7: There were first responders in that area, firefighters were in the area, but due to the fire activity, it kind of overran the area. So no escape routes that any firefighters could get into or out of.
5: Tyler Hacked, Deputy Incident Commander with the Great Basin Incident Management Team 2. The FAA and the NTSB are investigating the incident. The helicopter was one of seven working to fight the inferno in Millard County that was ignited by lightning on July 27th. Kristen Goodwin, Fox News.
27: Five of football's biggest stars take their place among the game's immortals this weekend in Canton, Ohio. Fox's Jeff Manasso has more.
8: The Pro Football Hall of Fame's class of 2026 officially enshrined today as some of the NFL's all-time greats, including former New Orleans Saints Super Bowl winning quarterback Drew Brees, former Arizona Cardinals wide receiver Larry Fitzgerald, former Carolina Panthers linebacker Luke Kuechly, former San Francisco 49ers running back Roger Craig, and former Patriots and Colts kicker Adam Vinatieri, who won three Super Bowls in New England and another in Indianapolis, with each inductee receiving a bronze bust and delivering the Hall of Fame speech. The annual enshrinement caps Hall of Fame Week in Canton. Jeff Manasso, Fox News.
27: The Senate overwhelmingly approving a tough new Russia sanctions bill named for the late Senator Lindsey Graham, who pushed hard for the measure before his death last month. The bill now heads to the House for approval. And the Senate also just approving the confirmation of Acting Attorney General Todd Blanche as Attorney General for President Trump. I'm Chris DeMeo. This is Fox News.
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31: Iranian officials say they are close to a deal with Oman to reopen the Strait of Hormuz.
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9: An executive order this week now aims to rein in so-called birth tourism.
10: They've taken birthright citizenship and they've made a joke out of it.
32: Happens here.
11: The number of U.S. jobs declined by 23,000 in July. Economists were expecting an increase of more than 80,000 jobs.
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29: Now, it's Red Eye Radio. Gary McNamara and Eric Harley talk about everything from politics to social issues and news of the day. Whether you're up late or you're just starting your day, welcome to the show. 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
1: All across America, we are Red Eye Radio. He is Eric Harley, and I'm Gary McNamara. Good morning. Thank you for being here.
0: Thank you.
1: All right. Climate change update.
0: Oh, good.
1: The Aspen Aspen Ideas Climate Conference went on here recently.
0: Okay.
1: And here's what Hollywood writer and producer Dorothy Fortenberry had to say, for example, about things that Hollywood should be doing concerning climate change.
0: Oh.
1: Are you ready for this one?
0: I hope so.
1: Stop what you're doing unless you're driving.
0: That's right.
1: There we go.
0: All right.
19: But there's also just the act of portraying reality as it is. And if you just made a regular show where the weather in your show mirrored the weather that we're all living through, that would end up conveying, you know, there would be days where the sky was full of smoke. You know, we're still making all of our Hallmark Christmas specials with snow.
0: Okay. Making all of our Hallmark Christmas specials with snow.
1: Yeah. That's because it still snows.
0: There's no such thing as snow, and we all know it. Except in a Hallmark movie. But didn't somebody say that one time? Didn't some alarmist come on and say the only place

0: They're probably in post right now.
1: Since they do them in the summer.
0: Right.
1: It's
0: like recording Christmas albums. They do it all in the summer.
1: Right. They do use fake snow.
0: Yes.
1: Well,
0: it's not even good fake snow, quite frankly.
1: Well, personally, I mean, we just finished Christmas in July on Hallmark. They had that every
0: year. No, my wife was watching it the other day.
1: They still had that. Okay.
0: Yeah. But you know what I've started to notice? They're using the same snow in every movie. I thought, that's the same snow I saw in the last four movies. That's a ripoff.
1: Well, I think they do a great disservice diet-wise.
0: Because they're all they do is drink coffee,
1: muffins, pastries.
0: And you never really see them eat the entire muffin.
1: Hot chocolate.
0: Right.
1: Let's go have a hot chocolate.
0: Yeah.
1: All right. Hey. Did you finish that one? Let's have a double. Let's go for another one. We can do it.
0: And there's always someone bringing someone else coffee. Hey, I thought you might want a coffee. No, that's not how it works.
1: Muffins.
0: How it works in life is you call ahead, right? Or you plan ahead. Hey, I'm bringing coffee tomorrow. Give me your order. I'll bring it in the morning. It'll be here. But it's in those movies, it's like, here, I thought you might need this. Oh, thank you. An afternoon pick-me-up. And I'm thinking, first of all, if you've got the afternoon pick-me-up, sorry, no offense to Hallmark, but you might have a problem. You're drinking too much coffee. You live in a small town called Christmasville. What in your life is requiring you to be alert for 21 hours a day?
1: Do they ever do, Christmas in Miami without snow?
0: No, there's been a couple of them. Where was it? Where was the one place?
1: Christmas? Or
0: I don't know
1: if they
0: did. They probably have. And then at the very end, look, it's snowing. The weatherman says it's never happened here. That's because it hasn't. This is a movie. I would love to do the fourth wall in one of those movies. But you know, that'd be fun.
1: I just love it, though. There should be less snow during the Christmas Hallmark movies.
0: Yeah. We're still showing people snow, and it's not realistic.
1: Actually, I've never, maybe there's one out there. I will accuse Hallmark of always having manageable snow.
0: Well, there are actually, I did see a couple of movies where the couple got stranded.
1: Oh, that's right.
0: Yeah, there were a couple of movies. They were traveling and they got stranded because they're driving a rear wheel drive vehicle. Through a snowy mountain.
1: No, I do remember there's a couple where they got, remember their flights got canceled. There's like a couple of those where their flights got canceled and they had to drive somewhere.
0: And there was one where one of them was a musician and they actually got a ride on a famous person's bus. I forget the artist who played the famous person, famous singer, but it was an actual singer. Marie Osmond.
1: Oh, wow.
0: Yeah, there was that. I just found out Leanne Rimes has done a couple of the Hallmark movies. So, Jewel has done a couple. I looked at my wife. I was like, but is that Jewel? She was like, yeah, she's in a few of these. I'm like, really? So, yeah. I mean, they're apparently, you know, this is a thing now.
1: Well,
0: a good paycheck.
1: Well, I mean, I think the Hallmark movies should reflect the real world. There should be more violence.
0: Well, we should have more protests.
1: More.
0: That don't include, more. You know, shutting down the tree farm.
1: No!
0: More. When do we want it? The tree farm. Where do we want it? Right here. Where it needs to be. Where the trees grow. I mean, it's not a good chant, but it's a chant.
1: If climate change should be brought in,
0: farms.
1: Why not other liberal narratives?
0: No, actually,
1: which means you couldn't have a Christmas movie.
0: Well, they didn't go that far. On one of them, it was about a tree farm, but they had this one tree that had been there forever, and they wanted it to be the national

0: national tree.
1: Oh.
0: And then
1: it's called the national tree.
0: Is it called the national tree?
1: Yeah, I remember that. That's like 10, 15 years old. That's
0: is it that old?
1: Yeah.
0: And so they were like,
1: they
0: we
1: take
0: can't
1: it all across
0: it.
1: The country, though.
0: Yeah.
1: Oh, they didn't? The one I saw, they took all the way across the country.
0: Okay, this was the difference.
1: That's like,
0: because they were trying to convince the tree farm, and the tree had been there, and it was a tribute to one of the parents who passed away, and they thought, no, they would never want this. And then I can't remember. I think at the end they chopped it down and burned it. I could be wrong. I don't remember things well. When I watch these movies, because I'm too busy making comedy during the, you know, breaks. My wife is not laughing very hard, but I am.
1: Yeah, since I dropped Satellite, you know, I cut the cord like 6 years
0: ago. They're all over YouTube for free. Third parties have posted them all over YouTube.
1: Oh, really?
0: I don't know why there hasn't been a content claim on that, but they're all over YouTube.
1: Are they really?
0: Yeah. Wow. All over. And the problem is, once your wife, you won't have this problem, once your wife watches one, your algorithm on YouTube is filled with them. I'm trying to watch some guys fish, and I can't get past all the Christmas movies.
1: You know what I did yesterday? Because the pot laws have changed again in Texas.
0: Yeah. So you went to a smokeout or something?
1: I went to a smoke. I wanted the Hallmark movies to cover that.
0: Yeah, right.
1: We're all just sitting here getting high.
0: Just
1: give me another muffin.
0: Just weed. it's all natural. Here, I brought coffee.
1: No, but I was trying to get a handle on it.
0: Here, you know, just edibles.
1: I was trying to get a handle on it. It's like you see some of the sentences I get from when I get Delta 8, Delta 10. I never heard of Delta 10.
0: Delta, wow, there's a 10 now?
1: Delta 10.
0: Okay.
1: THCA, which apparently is either in vape or smoke form that does not have any of the intoxicating qualities until you heat it.
0: There's a new one, TMZ1, which makes you think that the paparazzi is following you.
1: But it starts out like 2 years in prison mm-hmm. for the lowest amount,
0: right.
1: And it goes up to life in prison.
0: Wow.
1: But Delta 9 is still legal. That's the first, I guess.
0: So I guess it doesn't get you high.
1: The first evolution of the hemp weed,
0: right,
1: was Delta 9.
0: Right.
1: That's still legal. Okay. Now they filed suit on it. But, you know, just try
0: the retail
1: to,
0: organizations, filed
1: retail
0: suit.
1: Organizations, and some cop has filed a federal lawsuit.
0: Oh, wow.
1: You know, it's so be interesting. I don't know if they're going to take it off or not, but I mean, what a mess that's going to be, because you're a cop. You don't know. And I remember about 6 months ago, I was talking to a police officer about that. And he just said, we just, you know, we arrest people and figure it out later if they have a quantity, you know, of it. Because you can't tell whether something is Delta 9, Delta 10, regular weed. I don't even know. What's regular weed called?
0: The weed.
1: Is there a Delta before it, I guess, was my point.
0: Yeah, I don't know. I don't know. But someone in the media made the point the other day that in certain cities, it's just a misdemeanor. It's just a civil fine. So if you get caught with a small amount of actual weed, I don't know how small the amount is in that jurisdiction, then you pay a fine. I think you still have to show up for court or whatever. I don't know how it works. But you can't, but they've got more harsh sentences on the Delta 8. So I don't know.
1: And the thing is, it hasn't been explained. Is it more intoxicating than Delta 9? Is it just because of the chemistry of it? Is it more? I've not heard that. And
0: yeah,
1: so I did see, what was the I'm doing this from memory now, I don't have it in front of me. It's like 400 grams life in prison
0: of Delta 8
1: or wow. Delta 10, which I don't even know what Delta 10. I've never heard of the Delta 10. I didn't even know it was about 2 years ago where you were telling me, you said, you know, weed's legal here. I go, what are you talking about? This is Texas. And you're the first one that you saw it somewhere. I didn't even know. I was wondering why I saw all these vape and smoke shops in my neighborhood. I'm like, wow, people are really smoking and
0: vaping. Medical marijuana is legal.
1: To tobacco?
0: Right.
1: Yeah, but those aren't dispensaries. Those are all the ones that opened up are commercial for recreational.
0: But weed is not legal.
1: Weed is not legal, no.
0: No. I never made that claim, but it was... But
1: but the offshoots of it, the Delta, I mean, it's still
0: THC. Oh, you mean
1: THC.
0: In the plant form, you mean?
1: No, it's still in the plant form, edible form, mm-hmm. vape form.
0: Right.
1: Whatever other form there would be.
0: Right.
1: If it's Delta 8, Delta 9, Delta 10, THCA, I think is the one that I saw yesterday.
0: Well, and
1: that they're all legal and have been legal since 2018. I had no idea till you told me 2 years ago.
0: This is the hemp derived THC.
1: Right.
0: Yeah, exactly.
1: But it's still THC.
0: Right. Yes. Yeah. Cause they, and this is why the lawmakers and lieutenant governor went up. He just battled for this. And then the governor kind of balked at what the lieutenant governor had actually pushed for, because
1: the legislature did not pass this law.
0: No. And so there was
1: the new law.
0: You know, this. Yeah. So this was basically the compromise. And I don't know where it goes from here, but we do have medical marijuana, but it's so stringent. It has to go through for each patient. I think it has to go through, I don't know how many approval levels.
1: Yeah.
0: I don't know, but it's not the same as other states.
1: But I couldn't believe how many in the last couple of years vape and smoke shops appeared in my neighborhood. And I was, and until you told me about, you know, the hemp law, the 2018 agriculture bill on that, I had no idea. And I was really wondering, you know, because I'm just driving by going, wow, there's a lot of people sure smoking tobacco these days in different forms or getting a nicotine. I had no idea.
0: Right. None. Right.
1: But then again, in my neighborhood, we just got liquor stores in 2020.
0: Well, and I had seen it actually in an advertisement. This is legal in Texas. I saw it on X, actually. That's where I saw it. That's how I learned it. THC part, because all of the hemp movement was really about two things: agriculture, farmers being able to diversify in what they were going to grow, and also CBD being used, the CBD part of it being used for medical purposes. And there were a lot of people mm-hmm. pushing for that. But there was a workaround that got the THC involved, and that's what they did.
1: But the original point is when you talked about your wife on YouTube, that the algorithm, once you watch one Hallmark movie, boom.
0: Yeah.
1: Well, I made the mistake on my phone of doing this research all day on Facebook. Every other post is, this is legal. This is legal.
0: Yep.
1: Here's the drink. Here's this. Here's, here's Willie's. I got, now, Willie Nelson makes a Delta 9 drink that is available in liquor stores in Texas.
0: Yeah.
1: So I'm just like, okay, but I don't know how you regulate it when it's basically the same drug. Just in a different, they get there in a different chemical way, and one can get you life in prison and the other is free. It just,
0: right.
1: I just don't see this lasting. I just don't.
0: Yeah.
1: But it was about the algorithm. I'm like, every other, I get in liquid form. Willie Nelson. Oh, wow. Figures.
0: I mean, yeah.
1: We are Red Eye Radio.
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1: We are Red Eye Radio. He is Eric Carlin. I'm Gary McNamara. Welcome and good morning. Coming up following the bottom of the hour, grocery stores in Chicago closing. That has had taxpayer subsidies for them. We'll get to that coming up. The president and the Iran war. Wow. Yeah. When I saw the statement yesterday, I just burst out laughing. I'm like, you got to stop it. You need to stop. He needs to stop talking.
0: Well, that's what I was saying the other day. Really, don't say anything about it. We're doing everything we can to keep them from getting nuclear weapons. That's our mission. And we're sticking with that every day. And just say that. Just repeat that. How are negotiations going? We'll tell you when there's a deal, if that happens. When it happens, we'll tell you. Otherwise, we're making sure they don't get nuclear weapons.
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21: 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Exactly what is it that the government can do for us rather than to us?
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23: Fox News, I'm Deborah Valentine. The Senate has passed a resolution funding the government through December 11th and confirmed the nomination of Todd Blanche as Attorney General prior to summer recess. Former VP Kamala Harris speaking at the Inspirnola Charter School Inspire the City rally, criticizing the Trump administration's ongoing conflict with Iran.
24: They'll spend $125 billion on Trump's war in Iran while folks can't even cover their basic needs here in America.
23: Harris said the best way to stop the administration is through the midterm elections. A firefighting helicopter crashed in central Utah while battling wildfires. Tyler Hecht, deputy incident commander.
25: At this point, we didn't want to put them at any more risk until we know it's safe. So that's an ongoing conversation with us in fire.
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0: And thank you.
1: You know, I think it was when I saw the Truth Social from the president this morning. Iranian leadership has been unbelievably duplicitous. They asked for a meeting. Some would say beg. Talks begin with more scheduled in the immediate future. And they say openly and proudly that they're not having any discussions, that nothing's being talked about, and they're only dealing with Oman. They then go on to give their usual blather to say the Strait of Hormuz will be operated powerfully by them, when it is, already controlled by the United States Navy, and you get where this is, going yesterday.
0: Saw
1: a response, Jim Garrity, National Review, and I agree with this. I have never seen a president so eager to announce to the world that he has been fooled by the other negotiating party over and over and over again. When I saw that yesterday, I burst out laughing.
0: Well,
1: I was like, well, of course, they've been this way. He's sounding surprised. He's constantly surprised. That's the imagery that he's giving.
0: Right.
1: And it's like, stop it.
0: And then we'll hear, and it's inevitable, we'll hear again, but we're going back to the table.
1: Yeah.
0: But they still want to talk. A deal, we're very close to a deal, is what Qatar and the Saudis told him the other day. A deal is imminent. No, it's not. It won't ever be. Regime gone, uranium in our hands. Period. That's the only way this thing ends on a positive. And I don't think that's going to happen. Which means it's probably not going to happen in our lifetime. I really hope I'm wrong. you know, if the Israelis are claiming, you know, there's something going on and there's, you know, some kind of backdoor covert operation going on to remove the regime, and it ends up, and I've said this before, if they end up coming out saying, hey, this is why we had to do this and say what we said, and here's what we did, and the regime is gone, and the uranium is in our hands, I'll say, okay, great. I would still say, stop talking. There's only one thing you need to say. Our mission remains as it was from day one. To keep them from getting nuclear weapons, we're going to work to no end to do that. We won't talk about anything else until it happens. If something else happens that we believe is worth bringing to you, we'll let you know. But we will work to no end to keep them from getting nuclear weapons. That's all we have to say. That is the mission. It's ongoing.
1: Yeah.
0: And we're not going to divulge anything else.
1: You know, that which again, he's losing his base on this big time. Just big time. I've not seen anything. And on, the reflecting pool debacle, when you lose Scott Jennings on the reflecting pool.
0: Yeah. Yeah. Yeah.
1: Because, Jeanine Pirro, who you could not find, you could not find a bigger cheerleader for Donald Trump as president than Jeanine Pirro, currently the federal attorney for D.C.
0: Yeah, yeah.
1: And, you know, the stories out there saying, you know, because he said she choked on this one.
0: Mm-hmm.
1: Is what he said.
0: Mm-hmm.
1: You've got multiple news sources stating that he's discussed letting her go.
0: Right.
1: Over this.
0: Right.
1: Which, if the president's going to talk about it as he did yesterday, it better be fact-based.
0: Yeah.
1: When you lose Scott Jennings, who is the... Remember, Scott Jennings takes the Republican side and the president's side on almost everything. That's what his job is.
0: Mm-hmm.
1: A lot of the time, his spin is absolutely correct. Sometimes you're like, oh man, all right, yeah, you're really reaching there.
0: Yeah.
1: But when he finally, as we played the audio yesterday, just said, this is ridiculous. This guy didn't do anything. And you're going after him. And you're continuing to go after him. The president spends too much time on things that don't matter. And we said it early on. Unless you have a filtration system in there, you're not going to have clear water. It's that simple.
0: Right.
1: Unless you treat it like a swimming pool, it's not going to be clear. And it wasn't. But he just things that, and I don't know, I can't get into his mind. I don't know why. I don't know whether it's ego. I don't know what it is. But if you will lose, the president has lost a ton of his base. Even the influencers on prices now, because when he put back the tariffs again, now remember, the tariffs are not as high as they were before. The tariffs were a lot higher before in many different products. But when you've got this president going after Jeanine Pirro, one of his most loyalist people ever. When you've got him constantly over and over again, basically telling you how, the Iranians are making a fool out of him, which he actually said those words.
0: Yeah.
1: When you have the president going after the oil companies for profits like Obama and Biden and every liberal did, to the point of, as James Freeman brought up in the Wall Street Journal, Voters have to put up with a lot of Trump's weirdness in return for his willingness to push back against leftist insanity. What's the point if he's going to adopt Senator Elizabeth Warren's talking points and pretend that he doesn't understand supply and demand, or that oil CEOs are more greedy than he or Ms. Warren are? Hmm. The shame of today's attacks on the energy producers is that he stepped on some extremely hopeful news in what has been a rather year of modest economic growth. As was reported in the last couple of days, factory activity expanded past expectations in the U.S. in July, growing at its fastest rate in more than 4 years, according to a survey of manufacturing firms. The ISM's Purchasing Managers Index was 55.6 in July, compared to 53.3. Readings above 50 indicate a sectoral expansion. Analysts polled by the Wall Street Journal were expecting a reading of 54, and it was more than that. The new orders index expanded for the seventh consecutive month after four straight readings in contraction, and goes up talking about there was some good economic news to promote yesterday, and it's lost in a reflecting pool and going after oil companies and being surprised that Iran lies
0: again.
1: Yeah, again. It's just, it's frustrating.
0: Well, and the problem is, it's all about the messaging. It's all about his words.
1: Yeah.
0: Hand it over, the reflecting pool thing. Look, I can't tell you, but I'll tell you it needs a thorough investigation. Let's see what they find. And we'll go based on what she found. And if you're going to say, like he did over the weekend, she's wrong, then you better have something to back it up. Why is it you believe she's wrong?
1: Yeah. He said because the judge went after her and she couldn't handle it. Right. She choked.
0: I guess let me rephrase that. What evidence do you have that her findings are wrong?
1: I don't believe Jeanine Pirro choked.
0: No. I don't believe so. If it's a contractor problem and that's what she found, then that's what you have. When your biggest cheerleader can't work that, we've seen this happen before. Epstein files. Next thing you know, your AG's gone.
1: Yeah.
0: I mean, this is over and over again. People who have defended him to no end. Well, actually, it wasn't end. It was the end of Pam Bondi's career as AG. And they get hired by him and they're gone. Because you can't form an opinion isn't going to get you there. Especially in legal matters, you're going to have evidence. And it better be solid if you're going after somebody, if you're going to prosecute somebody. But then you end up, if you end up dragging somebody's name through the mud, somebody also has to pay for that. There should be, at the very least, an apology. If I was wrongly accused, I don't care who the president is.
1: Like I say, one of the biggest cheerleaders of this president and the Republicans is Scott Jennings. He's been a Republican, worked for Mitch McConnell, everything else.
0: Right.
1: When you lose him on the reflecting pool, and Trump lost him on the reflecting pool the other day.
0: Yeah, right.
1: Played the audio.
0: Right.
1: Then you're doing something wrong. Meanwhile, in Chicago, a warning for Mondani. The closure of seven Save-A-Lot grocery stores on Chicago's South and West Sides has renewed debate over whether government subsidies can effectively address food access in underserved neighborhoods, with one free market policy expert arguing the shutdowns highlights the limits of public intervention. The stores operated by Yellow Banana closed after Save-A-Lot ended its operating agreement with the company, citing financial challenges that including a sharp decline in SNAP purchases. Chicago had invested $13.5 million in taxpayer dollars to renovate six of the seven locations as part of an effort to expand grocery access in neighborhoods often described as food deserts. Nicole Hoyer, researcher at the Heritage Foundation, said the closures were a predictable outcome of bad policy, dumping millions upon millions of dollars into these stores without addressing the root causes of grocery unaffordability, like city regulations, high taxes, even crime. Without addressing these things, just dumping more money into artificially inflating these grocery stores is not going to solve the problem. She said governments lack the incentive that drive private business to operate efficiently. Free markets create better outcomes for the residents. They're better equipped to handle the intricacies of business, whether that's a high supply chain management or dealing with labor. The government, on the other hand, is backed by taxpayer dollars, so they don't really have an incentive to run these stores efficiently or cost effectively.
0: Yeah.
1: And as we see with Mondami, already the startup cost doesn't matter because somebody else is paying for it.
0: Yep.
1: Not the customer.
0: Right.
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1: We are Red Eye Radio. He's Eric Carly, and I'm Gary McNamara. You know, talking about the Chicago grocery stores, we started the show talking about Mamdani, the ID, and his aide said she said you would need like a library card that couldn't say ID. Jonathan Turley says, it appears you'll need an ID to enter Mamdani markets, but not to vote for Mamdani. His staff is planning on a library card-esque card. So what it means is you need to go in, show your ID,
0: get one of these cards from the city.
1: Right, and then get a card from the city saying you can shop at the city store. And so it'll be... And so that means, since you have to really have an ID to get another ID, without question, this is the Democrat argument, blacks and married women with children will be excluded, will not be able to shop, because as we know, according to Democrats, blacks do not know how to get ID, and married women, because they change their names, have problems with ID.
0: Yeah,
1: so Mamdani is discriminating against blacks and married women with children who need food in order to survive.
0: Wow.
1: Have I made that dramatic enough?

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7: Lance confirmed. I'm Deborah Valentine, Fox News. A busy night on Capitol Hill with Acting U.S. Attorney General Todd Blanche confirmed as AG. Fox's Chad Pergram has details from Washington.
8: The vote very tight, 50-49. The only senator not casting a ballot, Mitch McConnell, the former Senate Majority Leader who's been out since the middle of June here. There were two Republican no's. Susan Collins, Republican of Maine, who has a tough re-election bid this fall. She announced her opposition a couple of days ago. And early Friday morning, you had Lisa Murkowski from Alaska, who also said she had met with Todd Blanche and just wasn't, committed to him at that stage. So this took it down to Bill Cassidy. He was the only person, the Republican senator from Louisiana, who was undecided on that side of the aisle, and he broke the logjam.
7: The Senate has passed a resolution funding the federal government until December 11th prior to summer recess. However, it still needs House approval. President Trump plans to take his defense of a new White House ballroom to the U.S. Supreme Court. Fox's Jared Halpern has more from the White House.
9: A split panel of judges on the Court of Appeals for D.C. is ordering construction on a $400 million White House ballroom to stop, ruling Congress must first approve the project. It is the latest legal setback for the project, upholding a district court ruling also blocking further construction. President Trump says the ruling is a national security threat. He has expanded the size and scope of construction to include what he describes as a desperately needed military center, complete with bomb shelters, medical facilities, missile-resistant steel, and drone proofing. The president also says funding for the 90,000-square-foot ballroom is coming from private donors and not taxpayer money. At the White House, Jared Halpern, Fox News.
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7: A helicopter crashes while battling a wildfire in central Utah. Fox's Kristen Goodwin.
28: A Sikorsky S-64 helicopter helping to battle Utah's Wide Mouth 2 fire crashed in Richfield Friday with two people on board. Extreme fire conditions in difficult terrain, making it hard for officials to initially reach the scene.
29: There were first responders in that area, firefighters were in the area, but due to the fire activity, it kind of overran the area. So no escape routes that any firefighters could get into or out of.
28: Tyler Hacked, Deputy Incident Commander with the Great Basin Incident Management Team 2. The FAA and the NTSB are investigating the incident. The helicopter was one of seven working to fight the inferno in Millard County that was ignited by lightning on July 27th. Kristen Goodwin, Fox News.
7: Two people were on board the helicopter when it crashed. Their fate is unknown. Former NBA player Enes Kanter Freedom, who has been very vocal about his political activism, which he believes blackballed him from the NBA, has now officially declared himself a prospect for the 2027 WNBA draft. Fox's Chanley Painter explains.
30: This issue hit the headlines last month when the Indiana Fever's Sophie Cunningham took a stand for women's sports remaining female. And things really heated up on Sunday after Minnesota Lynx head coach Cheryl Reeve wore a Trans Kids Belong t-shirt at her game against Cunningham's Fever. Well, the Players Association joined the fray today, issuing a statement that read in part, "We embrace justice, equity, diversity, and inclusion. Hate, abuse, and demonization of any person or group of people, including transgender people, only fuel fear, division, and harm. We will not be used as political pawns."
7: Kanter Freedom made these claims as he is not trying to simply ask that the current rules be applied equally to everyone, the rules that represent the very values many WNBA players and coaches have publicly advocated for. I'm Deborah Valentine. This is Fox News.
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1: Saturday, August 8, 2026. I'm Jared Halpern. President Trump wins another confirmation fight in the Senate.
8: The idea that Bill Cassidy came around, you know, he had a lot of reservations. And I think that the fact that, you know, Donald Trump worked against him in his primary, sidelined him, sidelined John Cornyn in Texas, and yet they're still going to vote for him. I think that's remarkable.
2: I'm Dave Anthony.
3: Democrats have taken another left turn, this time in Michigan, nominating a progressive for Senate.
4: Look, I mean, there's no question that the Republicans got the candidate that they wanted.
3: This is the Fox News Rundown from Washington.
9: The final holdout backs Todd Blanche. The acting attorney general faced just enough Republican opposition to put his confirmation in question this week. GOP senators Susan Collins and Lisa Murkowski announced they are not supporting Blanche for AG. That was all he could lose and still win confirmation. It came down to a decision by Louisiana's Bill Cassidy.
6: Mr. Blanche is not perfect, and he will tell you this, but the choice is not between perfection and Mr. Blanche.
9: Instead, Cassidy says his decision to vote in favor of confirmation comes down to who becomes AG if not Todd Blanche.
6: It is between Mr. Blanche and another acting attorney general who may not run the department effectively under President Trump and who

0: thing to do. They thought it was, going to send funds to January 6th rioters and all sorts of other people, and that they might try to undercut it in that reconciliation package. And it was Todd Blanche who came up here to try to talk Republican senators off the ledge, and that didn't work. And they pulled the bill and sent everybody home for the weekend. And I think the fact that he became kind of the face of that, and then in subsequent testimony that he was scheduled to, do before the Judiciary Committee, and then his actual testimony before the Homeland Security Committee, and then his confirmation hearing, this was a number one. And Republican senators, it took them quite a while to get a comfort level from him. He also had a House hearing where he, wouldn't put in writing that they were going to get rid of the weaponization fund. And I think that gave a lot of people, great pause here on Capitol Hill, even Republican senators. Now, as I say, it always comes down to the math. And the math finally worked. Susan Collins was a no. She has a competitive reelection race in Maine. Remember, she got a lot of flack for voting to confirm Brett Kavanaugh in 2018 and did survive her race in 2020. But people said, you didn't get out of Brett Kavanaugh what you wanted. And then Lisa Murkowski was a no as well. But the idea that Bill Cassidy came around, he had a lot of reservations about being the chairman of the Health Committee and helping to confirm in the end, RFK Jr. as the Health and Human Services Secretary, and has some regrets about that, if you get him down and give him some truth serum, frankly. And I think that the fact that, Donald Trump worked against him in his primary, sidelined John Cornyn in Texas, and yet they're still going to vote for them. I think that's remarkable. And let me, note this, that when Todd Blanche takes office, one of the first big decisions that he is going to have to make is whether or not to prosecute Anthony Fauci. Remember that he was held in contempt of Congress by Rand Paul's committee, the Homeland Security Committee. It was a resolution that was sent just by the committee, not by the full Senate. Why? Because they couldn't clear a filibuster on that. And so Rand Paul bypassed the Senate floor. And, whether or not they would prosecute Fauci for, whether or not he had this obligation to testify. Remember, he invoked the Fifth Amendment repeatedly in that hearing. And, will Todd Blanche say, no, this is the precedent before. You didn't send it to the floor. He invoked the Fifth. Or will he, in fact, go to the mat with Anthony Fauci, which is probably what the president wants him to do and what the president suggested the other day that he wants to do. He believes that Anthony Fauci should be prosecuted.
1: So here's an interesting dynamic, right? Because during this confirmation process, there were concessions that some of these Republican senators were able to get from Todd Blanche. The weaponization, the anti-weaponization compensation fund, now in writing, is dead. It is, written down. It was this Justice Department order. That is something that Tom Tillis and John Cornyn wanted. They also were able to kind of clarify and narrow the scope of the IRS settlement. Is it involved this audit shield for the president and members of his family? I say that to ask, does this now set a new precedent for Senate Republicans to push back against President Trump and kind of, get what they want, rein him in, maybe, if they think that he is going too far? Does this set a new playbook for some of these free agents, so to speak, in the Senate?
0: Well, you're certainly starting to see that pushback, and I think that's significant, as you say. We weren't seeing as much of that. But again, just the fact that the president is getting the people he wants confirmed, some people will look at that through a different prism and say that they're not having enough pushback. So, yeah, there's pushback. Are they extracting something out of that? In some cases, yes. In some cases, no. And some people would say that probably President Trump got the better of John Cornyn and Bill Cassidy because he got their votes, and yet he ran against them in their primary. So I don't know if that's sufficient pushback in the minds of some.
1: Let me ask about the Senate. Obviously, we heard a lot from John Thune this week about a massive to-do list before they go on this belated August recess. They're still here for the first week of August. But some of what they did not do, I think, is going to raise some questions about the president's influence. I think, namely, the Save America Act, right? President Trump, for weeks, for months, has been saying, "You don't go on recess, don't go on vacation. We got to get this done." They're no closer to getting that done in the U.S. Senate, right?
0: No. And that was the thing here, that you had, just not the votes to be able to do this budget reconciliation package, this one. And the reason I keep using that word, because budget

0: reconciliation. That's the process you use to avoid a filibuster, and the only way you can get this done. And they thought they might be able to put some election security measures into that, maybe not the full Save America Act, but there were never the votes. And John Thune, the Senate Majority Leader, just seemed exasperated at times, said, you know, I seem to be the only one around here who can count to 50 votes. And at one point last week, he indicated that that maybe some of this was on the president. He said, I've tried to persuade people. He said, I haven't won out. He said, maybe the president, when he talks to some of these folks, ought to persuade them. So you talk about pushback, maybe that's where they're seeing pushback. But the Save America Act is a number one in the mind of the president, and that's the one thing that they are not going to get done, be it this work session or any work session, frankly, Jared.
1: What about the prospects as the Senate leaves town of a government shutdown happening? I know the House passed a plan, the Senate had a different plan. Is that enough to kind of ease tensions here so there's not a shutdown right before the midterm elections?
0: I don't think anybody really wanted to have a repeat of the 43-day odyssey that we enjoyed last year during the government shutdown, and especially right before midterm election, and they wanted to get this done until after the election. In fact, the Senate version, which is a bipartisan bill, goes longer than the partisan House bill, which simply renewed all funding and was passed by Republicans, till the 4th of December. This goes to the 11th of December. So I think that was, you know, steady progress there. They have to get on the same page. The Senate is probably going to send, you know, this to the House, and the House, and at the very end of this month or the 1st of September, will have to eat the Senate's product. We don't know that will happen. Sometimes the House doesn't, align with the Senate or thinks they're getting jammed by the Senate.
1: Yeah.
0: So that's one scenario there. And then, you know, I will throw out this wild card. We have seen a couple of instances of the president having bills become law without his signature. One low-profile bill, but then a higher-profile bill, which was widely bipartisan, this housing bill. He was supposed to come to the Capitol and sign it, and then said, oh, I'm not going to sign it. And under the Constitution, if he doesn't sign it or return it within 10 days, Sunday is excluded, it becomes law. And that doesn't happen very often, but that's what happened with the housing bill. One wonders, because the president, I just always have to go to his history of signaling that he was for something and then changing his mind, starting with the housing bill, frankly.
1: Well, I was going to say, you and I used to struggle with that during his first term. Yeah.
0: Well, that was a remarkable shutdown in late 2018, yeah. 2019. I will never forget the conversation I had late one night with the then chairman of the Appropriations Committee, Richard Shelby from Alabama, and it was just before Christmas, and I said, is this bill ready to go? And he said, I don't think that the majority leader, in that case Mitch McConnell, would put this bill on the floor if he didn't have the blessing of the president. Well, they put it on the board, on the floor, they sang Christmas carols in the back of the chamber, passed the bill, and the president the next morning said he wouldn't sign it. So just because you pass this now, and it's a different bill from the House, I don't rule out anything, Jared. I think they're in much better shape than they would be historically, but you just don't know. I mean, who knows what could happen between now and the end of September, which is the end of the government's fiscal year, September 30th. Maybe beware the Ides of September, as I sometimes say.
1: One thing I do know that will happen between now and the end of September is college football season kicking off. And I know a lot of folks are excited about that, but it does not seem like we're going to get this long-awaited college sports regulation bill that has been stymied for a long time done between now and college football season, does it?
0: No, I don't think this is going to get done. There is an interest to get it done.
1: And this, just to reset, this kind of all has to do with like the massive amounts of NIL money and the conference consolidations, right?
0: Right, exactly. And the fact that the Big Ten and the SEC came around on this is significant. Mm-hmm. So, you know, I will note that the Congressional Black Caucus is opposed. The United Negro College Fund is for it. You know, so this is not, you know, the you know, depending on your groups who you're talking to, everybody's not seeing it the same way. But this is a bipartisan bill engineered by Ted Cruz and Maria Cantwell, Democrat of Washington. And the president has indicated that he wants this done. And again, the question might be, could they get it through the Senate and then have problems in the House? I mean, the House really struggled. There were two different occasions where they had legislation that probably wasn't as comprehensive as this and certainly didn't have the backing of the major sports conferences that they struggled with, and they had to pull off the floor on a couple of different occasions. And we'll just have to see whether or not, you know, two big LSU fans, Mike Johnson, the Speaker of the House, and Steve Scalise, the Majority Leader, can go for this. You know, their school, LSU, is in the SEC. The SEC did sign off on this. But again, it'll probably get through the Senate, but that's probably going to be later this year.
1: I want to finish with the House, because we've talked a lot about free agents in the Senate, those not running for re-election or the few that have lost primary elections. Some of that's starting to develop now in the House side. There was a really interesting election in Tennessee where President Trump had endorsed Andy Ogles, who has been in the House for a couple of terms, for re-election. He lost his primary. One, was that a race that was on your radar? And two, does that tell us anything about the electorate or about some of these? I mean, he's not a vulnerable Republican. That's a ruby red district. But does that tell us anything about, like, the security of incumbents?
0: Yeah, I think it does. And also, you know, you have somebody who's pretty conservative in Andy Ogles, and then they nominate somebody who's even more conservative than he is. you know, and that's where the primaries get out, you know, the fringes of both parties. I mean, you can talk until you're blue in the face about Abdul El-Sayed in Michigan and the left wing of the party, the Democratic Socialists, you know, whatever, in Michigan. Is that electable in the general? Well, this is a red district. You know, Andy Ogles is not going to be here next time around. In fact, he was talking about maybe running for chairman of the Freedom Caucus. He was controversial to start with. You know, there was, you know, he didn't always align with leadership up here on Capitol Hill.
1: And he's had
0: Hill.
1: Some controversial social media posts that the Speaker has had to walk back and criticize and weigh in on.
0: So Muslims, et cetera. And that's why, you know, maybe was he doing that to try to run to the right, to stave off this challenge to the right, and then you get somebody who's even further to the right? I mean, you know, Mike Johnson might have a bigger headache if he is the Speaker next Congress with, you know, other people who've come in who are further to the right. You know, there's somebody in Texas who's going to be further to the right of the former congressman there. So that's a good example.
1: Chad? Appreciate you taking the time. It was a really busy end of the week here, but I hope you get a little bit of rest here on what may be a shortened August recess. We'll see how it goes, but get some rest, my friend.
0: Beware the Ides of August.
1: Indeed. Take care, Chad. Thank you.
0: Thank you.
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10: 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Today's International Cat Day, put together in 2002 by the International Fund for Animal Welfare to celebrate arguably the most popular pet on the planet. 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
11: Therefore, I shall resign the presidency effective at noon tomorrow.
10: The Watergate scandal forces President Nixon to announce that he would leave office. The first president to do so, he would step down the next day.
11: Vice President Ford will be sworn in as president at that hour.
10: Sonia Sotomayor is the first Hispanic justice to serve on the U.S. Supreme Court when she's sworn in 2009. NEF2 tornado touches down in Brooklyn, New York, the first in that New York City borough since 1889. And 99 years later, temperatures hit 88 degrees in the city on this date, 8888. I'm CJ Papa. That's your Fox Daily Snapshot.
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12: Does God have a love language? 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God speaks all love languages plus every dialect fluently. So says Christian author and minister Dr. Gary Chapman, who says because God is love, it means that knowing him is vital.
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12: 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But what's most important is how we treat people who may have a different love language.
13: 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I want to help you become the person that you believe God wants you to become. That's the attitude of love.
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14: This is House Call for Health. The Senate confirmed a new director of the Centers for Disease Control and Prevention. Dr. Erica Schwartz will serve in the position after being confirmed in a 51-44 vote. The 54-year-old becomes the 22nd leader of the Atlanta-based CDC, which is charged with protecting Americans from preventable health threats. Her resume includes medical and law degrees, a stint as Deputy Surgeon General, and a leadership position at the U.S. Coast Guard. Dr. Schwartz is the agency's first confirmed director in nearly a year. Schwartz wasn't the first CDC director confirmed during this Congress. That was Susan Menares, but she only lasted a month after seemingly disagreeing with the HHS secretary over vaccines. Largely due to layoffs and resignations, the CDC has lost more than 3,000 employees, which equates to more than a quarter of its workforce. For more health news, go to foxnewshealth.com. House Call for Health, I'm Anna Eliopoulos, Fox News.
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15: Here's a look inside the Beltway. I'm Jeff Manasso. The Trump administration is setting up a panel to better serve military spouses and families. An executive order signed by President Trump established a Presidential Military Spouse Commission to offer advice on policies affecting military families. The president saying the commission will ensure we continue to give military spouses our very best so our military can continue to be the strongest military in the world. And we're proving that. A recent survey of active duty military families found a spouse employment pay, child care, and children's education among the top concerns. A new government report finds President Trump's plans for new Navy warships could put a strain on the U.S. shipbuilding industry. A new fleet of battleships announced by President Trump will cost about $275 billion over the next 20 years, according to the Congressional Budget Office. The first of nuclear-powered ships could cost $23 billion, and the 15 ships purchased through 2056 would average about $18 billion per ship. Democrats have questioned the plan and overall cost. Unveiling designs for the Golden Fleet last year, President Trump committed to supercharging U.S. shipbuilding, saying the new ships will be 100 times more powerful than any battleship ever built. For the Fox News Rundown, I'm Jeff Manasso.
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16: Donald Trump's America.
1: Vice President J.D. Vance says the White House Anti-Fraud Task Force has so far stopped $56 billion in payments he says would have gone to fraudsters. Still, there are limits, he says, to what the administration can do on its own.
17: In order to make this really work, we need our colleagues in Congress to really codify some of this stuff to make sure that it becomes law.
1: In a roundtable with Republicans in the House and Senate, Vance says he wants Congress to pass legislation that would give federal agencies more visibility into how states are doling out federal benefits.
17: Force some data sharing between the state governments and the federal governments. We need to know where your tax dollars are going.
1: The vice president says Congress also needs to provide more funding for the anti-fraud task force. Earlier this month, the Justice Department charged 19 people in Philadelphia of defrauding Medicare and Medicaid in a home health care scheme. At the White House, Jared Halpern, Fox News.
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16: Democracy 2026.
18: Washington State has long touted itself as a no-income tax state, but other taxes added in recent years have chipped away at that reputation. Just months ago, Democratic Governor Bob Ferguson celebrated the signing of a so-called millionaire's tax. It'd apply a nearly 10% rate on household income above $1 million starting in 2028. But the Secretary of State announced opponents rounded up enough signatures to put a repeal measure on the ballot. They say the tax was a tipping point for voters. Here's the leader of that effort, Brian Haywood.
19: What we heard when we're out, when I've gone and talked to people and we're gathering signatures, was people were pissed.
18: Supporters say the tax could raise more than $3 billion a year for education and other state services. Critics argue those changes are making some high-income earners and companies rethink where they do business. This year, execs like Zillow co-founder Rich Barton and former Starbucks CEO Howard Schultz left the state, citing personal reasons. For now, though, the next stop is the ballot box. Sarah Legre, Fox News.
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20: Ted Lasso is back after a three-year hiatus. Jason Sudeikis returns as the folksy coach, this time leading AFC Richmond's new women's soccer team. Hannah Waddingham, Juno Temple, and Brett Goldstein all return.
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20: On FX and Hulu, The Shards, Ryan Murphy's adaptation of the Bret Easton Ellis novel set in 1981 Los Angeles, where a group of wealthy teens are maybe being stalked by a serial killer. The cast includes Homer Gere, Richard Gere's son, and Kaia Gerber, Cindy Crawford's daughter. The two were a major celebrity couple in the 90s.
23: Hello?
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0: The Army unveiled the first two of 10 new 3D printed barracks at Fort Bliss, Texas, marking the Pentagon's largest deployment of robotic construction ever. 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At a ribbon-cutting ceremony last week, Major General Curtis Taylor, the commanding general at Fort Bliss, praised the 3D printing process for offering a faster, more efficient, and cost-effective way to build high-quality barracks.
4: It's a testament to the incredible synergy between the Defense Innovation Unit, the Army Corps of Engineers, and the trailblazing technology developed by the Icon Corporation. 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
0: The printing phase for all 10 buildings took just 58 days. 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
23: Iranian officials say they are close to a deal with Oman to reopen the Strait of Hormuz.
5: What happens next?
24: An executive order this week now aims to rein in so-called birth tourism.
25: They've taken birthright citizenship and they've made a joke out of it.
5: Happens here.
26: The number of U.S. jobs declined by 23,000 in July. Economists were expecting an increase of more than 80,000 jobs.
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I'm Chad Pergram with the Speaker's Lobby. Dr. Anthony Fauci never deviated from his script invoking the Fifth Amendment 111 times during a recent Senate hearing. By the way, Fauci's repetitive legal recitation of the Fifth is not a Senate record. In 1958, mob boss Vito Genovese appeared before a Senate panel investigating organized crime. Genovese established the mark, invoking the Fifth a stupefying 150 times. Republicans don't think that Fauci had any right to invoke the Fifth, even once, considering his pardon from former President Biden. On one hand, they asserted that he should be free to testify, and Democrats took issue with that. The 1896 Supreme Court case, Brown versus Walker, suggests that someone who has been granted immunity should have to testify. A loose translation of the Supreme Court ruling says what you have to say might be embarrassing, but if you enjoy the privilege of immunity, you still have to cough up the goods, despite the Fifth Amendment. If someone is held in contempt of Congress for not testifying, it's then up to the Department of Justice to decide prosecution. With the Speaker's Lobby, Chad Pergram, Fox News.

0: A progressive Democrat in Michigan is a step closer to the U.S. Senate.
1: What we showed is that the power of our many is greater than the power of their money.
0: Abdul El-Sayed, after winning the Democratic primary, saying he didn't just defeat Congresswoman Haley Stevens, he overcame $70 million in attack advertising.
1: It turns out that you can spend as much money as you want on lies, but it doesn't make them true.
0: El-Sayed says his campaign for Senate has turned into a movement backed by Bernie Sanders.
1: To get money out of politics, put money back in pockets, and pass Medicare for All to guarantee health care in this country.
0: Now, President Trump is also cheering El-Sayed's victory, posting on Truth Social, it's great news for Republicans. He's backing Mike Rogers, who's running against El-Sayed in November, trying to flip a Senate seat held by retiring Democrat Gary Peters from blue to red.
2: This is really about the heart and soul of our country. I have never seen someone so radical, so extreme, get nominated by a political party.
0: And Rogers also tells Fox,
2: the Democrat Party is lost to this hardcore socialist attitude.
0: But the Democratic National Committee, in a statement after the primary, congratulated Abdul El-Sayed and said the party is united and will work together to elect him in November.
3: But he won by fewer than 15,000 votes, less than 1%. And this is very, very important. And I say this because, are the Democrats having an internal battle, you know, ideology? Absolutely.
0: Jose Aristimuño is a former deputy press secretary for the Democratic National Committee. We spoke earlier this week on the Fox News Rundown.
3: We were the Big Ten party for a reason, but at the same time, I don't think they're not as big as maybe the Republicans would make it out to be.
0: Okay, so the Republicans are certainly seizing on socialism. El-Sayed has said, look, I'm not a member of the DSA, the Democratic Socialists of America. He certainly has some of the same viewpoints like Medicare for All, but he's not a DSA candidate. Does that matter? Is that a distinction that matters in this case?
3: It is. Look, I think I'm Venezuelan American. I flew Venezuela under socialist government. So I understand socialism very, very well. And I can tell you, most Democrats do not identify as a socialist. So it is important. I think it's an important distinction that he does not, say he identifies as a socialist. He's not part of DSA. But at the same time, obviously, there are some things that are just not realistic. And you mentioned one just now. Look, Democrats need to unite with El-Sayed. I think that's important. That doesn't mean you're going to agree with every single viewpoint or political point. I think Democrats are strongest when we put candidates that care about the economy, that care about growing the country. We've seen that, by the way, not only in this primary, because we won some primaries in Missouri, in Virginia, moderate center Democrats. So I think if we can continue to do that, we're going to do fine in November. And I think we have a real chance of taking back not only the House and maybe even the Senate in November, but even the White House in 2028.
0: But if Republicans are able to win this seat and defeat El-Sayed and make him to be too extreme to be elected, doesn't that pretty much end the Democrats' chances of winning the Senate in 2026? You have to already flip four, and if you lose one, that's even harder.
3: And this is why we gotta unite and hold El-Sayed accountable, by the way, with some of the things that he said, right? In the past, I think that's very, very important. The leadership, and Ken Martin, by the way, the current chair at the DNC, needs to do a better job. And I say this respectfully, standing up not only to Donald Trump, but really getting our party together. I don't see him out there enough. He should be in every single state across the country, swing state or not. Raising money. We had to continue raising money and telling the American people that we can win elections and that we had, and this is, by the way, if you look at the polls, this is interesting. If you look at the data, most pro-positive economic times in America in the last 20 years have been under Democratic presidents. But we had to remind the American people that we know how to run economies.
0: Well, certainly inflation was a big deal under President Biden. President Trump is dealing with that again because of the Iran conflict that's gone on for 5 months. And certainly Democrats are going to raise the issue of grocery prices and raise the issue of inflation and make it a big campaign issue. But if you have a candidate who Republicans can label as extreme, does it not put your party on the defensive just as much as you try to go on offense against Trump and the Republicans?
3: Yeah, look, I mean, there's no question that the Republicans got the candidate that they wanted. I much rather had Stevens be the candidate that goes against Republicans. But I think El Sayed needs to continue to talk to the American people, not only on the most divisive issues of the party, but really about the economy. And you just pointed out about Iran, right? We've been going on this war, this conflict has been going on for 5 months. We're spending over $30 billion we've spent on this war. And the president, right, which he's called himself, right, the art of the deal, he's got books on it, he's a master negotiator, he hasn't been able to do it. The memorandum of understanding was a failure. He said, not only in the second term, but the first term, since he became president, that he was going to put America first. This is not the way America first it's implemented. Look, I'm a Democrat, but I'm an American first. I want the president to do well, because if the president does well, America does well. I think what he did in Venezuela, for example, it's to be applauded. But Iran is not Venezuela, right? This is not Venezuela 2.0. This is a theocracy. This is a theology. I mean, very consumed by religion. And he does not know, this is the truth, the president does not know how to get out of this conflict. And I think Democrats need to seize the moment, and not only for political gain, by the way. They need to seize the moment and say, we can do a better job with Iran. We can do a better job with the economy. And by the way, what the president's trying to do now, it's what President Obama did, right? We had an Iran deal in the past, right? And he's literally just trying to reinstate pretty much the same thing.
0: Well, he's called that one of the worst deals ever, and he ripped it up back in his first administration. So this one is still obviously an ongoing situation. And I want to bring up what the president said on Truth Social about Abdul al-Sayed. He says that this progressive Democrat hates Jews and Israel, is a communist. In his speech, though, after winning the Democratic Senate primary, this is what Abdul al-Sayed said.
1: I want you to know that my commitment to your safety, my commitment to Jewish safety, is the same commitment that I have to the safety of my own daughters.
0: Now, he has faced criticism for the anti-Israel stance he's made in the war against Hamas and Gaza. He's called Israel a rogue state that has committed genocide against Palestinians. But he also says he has Jewish supporters who side with him and not the pro-Israeli group here called AIPAC. One more from him.
1: Self-determination for one people does not require the quenching of self-determination for another people. That unless all of us are free, none of us are free.
0: So, Jose, what do you think this means? How does this issue affect this campaign in the fall in Michigan?
3: Yeah, look, I'm very happy to see al-Sayed reaffirm support for the Jewish community and Israelis. I understand his point that we shouldn't just create, just because we support Israel doesn't mean we don't want nonstop killings in Gaza and so forth. So it's a complex matter, right? It's really just not black and white, and that's just a reality. But I would say, first and foremost, when it comes to Israel, 90% of Democrats support Israel, and we're going to continue to do so. We're always going to have ideological differences within our party, just the same that Republicans are having. I believe wholeheartedly that a majority of Americans are somewhere in the middle. I invite Democrats to work with al-Sayed and challenge him, by the way, in the things that we don't agree with. We can do that, and we must do that.
0: Now, in New York City, there is a socialist Democrat who is mayor, Zoran Mamdani. And when he ran and won, he fought off all the people who were warning against socialism and worried that it was just never going to work, and he is unelectable. Well, he won. Do you think that Abdul al-Sayed is similar to Mamdani or not?
3: Look, oh man. Well, I would say first and foremost, New York, specifically New York City, is not representative of the United States of America. And I don't say that in a bad way. I just think it's such a melting pot, and folks in New York are a little bit more liberal than the rest of America. Michigan, it's a whole nother animal, as they say. My hope, And this is what happens in politics, right? People come with a set of beliefs, and they get into Washington, they get consumed by the political machine, and either they become even more moderate. We see that in the primaries, in presidential campaigns, by the way. You have folks who are a little bit more to the left, a little bit more to the right, and when they come to the general, they have to go back to the center. That didn't necessarily happen with Mamdani, even though a little bit at the beginning he was, you know, he was buddying up with President Trump. People say behind the scenes that they text, maybe not on a daily basis, Mamdani and President Trump, by the way. So they might be, you know, respectfully, almost friendly behind the scenes. But my hope is that Al-Sayed, when he comes to Washington, he works with Republicans, he works with moderate Democrats, and does not instill the notion that it's my way or the highway, right? I really hope that he listens to the American people, obviously to his constituents and Michigan, but we need to unite. We want to take back the White House, and we want to take back the House and possibly the Senate. We ought to praise our differences, but we ought to understand at the end of the day we're one united party and we're one people, and we all want to, at the end of the day, we all want to go in the same direction.
0: People know Mike Rogers in Michigan. He ran for Senate in 2024 and he only lost by about 15,000 votes. It was a very close race. He lost to Democrat Alyssa Slotkin. He's a well-known figure now running again. But Abdul El-Sayed is still a relative newcomer, and he's going to be painted as extreme. Do you think that the Republicans have a better chance now with what happened with the primary?
3: You know, I would say no. And the reason is El-Sayed, at the end of the day, he's a change maker. He's somebody that maybe no one thought that he would have a real chance, the same way that people thought Barack Obama wouldn't have a chance to become president of the United States. I think if we focus on the things that he wants to do for the American people, for the economy, as you said, as we were talking at the beginning of the program, people are frustrated that people can't afford groceries. People need to have two or three jobs to pay their rent, to pay their car payments.
0: Jose Aristimuño, who is the former deputy press secretary for the Democratic National Committee. Great to have you on. Thank you so much for being here.
3: Thanks so much. Always great to be on.
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16: Fox News, I'm Deborah Valentine. The Senate has passed a resolution funding the government through December 11th and confirmed the nomination of Todd Blanche as Attorney General prior to summer recess. Former VP Kamala Harris speaking at the Inspirenola Charter School Inspire the City rally, criticizing the Trump administration's ongoing conflict with Iran.
17: They'll spend $125 billion on Trump's war in Iran, while folks can't even cover their basic needs here in America.
16: Harris said the best way to stop the administration is through the midterm elections. A firefighting helicopter crashed in central Utah while battling wildfires. Tyler Hecht, deputy incident commander.
18: At this point, we didn't want to put him at any more risk until we know it's safe. So that's an ongoing conversation with us in fire.
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0: look outside the Beltway. I'm Tanya J. Powers. Massachusetts Governor Maura Healey has signed expanded protections for immigrants into state law. She says it keeps ICE agents with no judicial warrants out of schools, health facilities, and courthouses. The law also requires workplaces to give employees at least 2 days' notice prior to any scheduled inspections by ICE and keeps local police from asking about immigration status. Vineland, New Jersey's planning board is weighing whether to allow an almost finished AI data center to drastically expand its footprint. And Wednesday's meeting to discuss it had to be moved from City Hall to a 750-seat theater packed with people concerned about transparency, water use, and property values. The Nebius and Data One Center is almost 130,000 square feet and wants to add another 587,000 square feet. A Data One attorney at the meeting addressed transparency, saying the company has done what it was required to do. And 21-year-old Abilene Almanza is charged with threatening to commit a mass shooting at an elementary school in Greenbrier, Arkansas. Investigators say she planned on stealing weapons from a relative's home and targeted an elementary school because she said that's where she was bullied the most as a kid. She also thought there would be less security on hand. She's being held on $1 million bond. For the Fox News Rundown, I'm Tanya J. Powers.
1: 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Now a look at sports.
2: We'll begin with baseball. The Red Sox smashed the A's at Fenway 13-1. That's 9 victories in a row for Boston and a franchise record 27 wins in their last 30 games. The A's have lost 9 in a row and they fired their GM, David Forst. NFL, several offensive linemen getting paid. The Titans and Peter Skoronski have agreed to terms on a huge extension. It makes him the highest paid guard in the league. He gets 4 years, $100 mil. The Bills have given right guard Osiris Torrance 4 years, $78 million. That's sports on the Fox News Rundown. Jay Berman, Fox News.
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0: tomorrow on the Fox News Rundown from Washington, our latest exit interview. I spoke with retiring Republican Senator Joni Ernst about her decision to step away from Congress and the future of the filibuster. Until then, thanks for listening. I'm Jared Halpern from Washington.
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12: New AG. I'm Paul Stevens, Fox News. The Senate voting early this morning for Todd Blanche to be the nation's next attorney general.
13: The vote very tight, 50-49. The only senator not casting a ballot, Mitch McConnell, the former Senate majority leader who's been out since the middle of June here. There were two Republican no's. Susan Collins, Republican of Maine, who has a tough re-election bid this fall. She announced her opposition a couple of days ago. And early Friday morning, you had Lisa Murkowski from Alaska, who also said that she had met with Todd Blanche and just wasn't committed to him at that stage. So this took it down to Bill Cassidy. He was the only person, the Republican senator from Louisiana, who was undecided on that side of the aisle, and he broke the logjam.
12: And Todd Blanche now taking over as Attorney General after the firing of Pam Bondi. Talks over the reopening of the Strait of Hormuz still ongoing, but there's some conflicting info being released.
14: Some very different messages coming out of Iran. It's tough to decide which faction to believe. On one hand, in Parliament, talk about perhaps trying to ban Israeli and U.S. ships from the Strait of Hormuz. At the same time, other Iranian officials talking about real progress on talks to reopen the Strait of Hormuz. The negotiations with Oman have made tremendous progress. President Trump has said he's played an active personal role in those negotiations, and he could expect an announcement on them as early as today. Iran has been demanding fees for any ships that go through the Strait of Hormuz. That position has been rejected by the U.S.
12: And that's Fox's Steve Harrigan in Tel Aviv. The Pentagon revoking former U.S. Air Force Secretary Frank Hendel's eligibility to access classified info and barring him from holding any sensitive position, alleging Friday he disclosed sensitive info about the new Qatari-gifted Air Force One. 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
10: Hey.
12: Some big-name Democratic leaders following suit when it comes to voicing their support for some far-left candidates in the upcoming elections. Fox's Natalie Chuck explains that this time is former VP Kamala Harris.
18: She's officially endorsing Democratic Senate candidate Abdul Al-Sayed following his primary win in Michigan. The race was thrust into the national spotlight as a test of just how strong support is for the Democratic Socialist Movement. Despite his previous criticism of Harris's presidential campaign, he is now thanking her, writing, quote, "She understands the key role control of the U.S. Senate plays in lowering prices for Michiganders and holding Trump accountable." Meanwhile, his opponent, Republican Representative Mike Rogers, looking to capitalize on Democratic voters who might not be pleased.
12: And that's Fox's Natalie Chuck. Kamala Harris's endorsement could help Al-Sayed motivate Democrats, but her effect on swing voters could likely be less impactful, according to some experts. The Food and Drug Administration investigating 10 outbreaks of foodborne illnesses in the U.S. Fox's Jonathan Sari in Atlanta, home of the CDC.
19: Fresh produce is at the center of multiple public health investigations. Former CDC Director Tom Frieden, who now leads the global health nonprofit Resolve to Save Lives, says a complex international food supply chain requires robust inspections at the source.
20: Though we grow great food here, if we want the range and the cost that we get, we need to get food from all over the world. And that means we need to track how safe the growing practices are.
19: According to the Congressional Research Service, the FDA physically examines only about 2% of all imported food because of the sheer volume.
12: And investigators are currently being launched into salmonella in jalapenos and the intestinal parasite cyclospora found in iceberg lettuce. Both are imported from Mexico. I'm Paul Stevens. This is Fox News.
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19: Fresh produce is at the center of multiple public health investigations.
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0: As we start things off, I'd like to extend prayers and condolences to all of our listeners affected by wildfires in the greater Spokane region, tuning in to KSBN and KXLY out of Spokane. To those of you on the Colville Tribal Reservation, tuning in to KCVL, and towards Konkanoli, tuning in to KNCW. It's been a rough road. And again, my prayers are with you. My prayers also go out to all of those wildland firefighters and first responders who are struggling to keep our communities and our properties safe. Turning to outdoors news from Montana Fish, Wildlife, and Parks, berry crops are struggling there. According to a news release, the berry crop that bears depend on for food in the late summer and fall isn't what it should be. Jamie Jonkel, a longtime bear conflict specialist in the Missoula area with Montana Fish, Wildlife, and Parks, says this year is panning out to be one of the worst natural food failure years on record. So what do the bears do when they can't find berries? Well, they start foraging near homes. So what's a homeowner to do in an area bordering bear country? The answer? Keep all bear attractants secured and out of reach of those animals. Now, bears can be attracted to all sorts of things around homes. Garbage cans are an easy target. They're easily tipped over and sifted through. Other easy meals for bears around homes are bird feeders and pet food left outside. And then there's backyard livestock, chicken coops, for example, which have been increasing in recent years in Montana, also attract bears. So what do? Keep that garbage inside until it's time for the garbage person to pick it up. Keep that bird seed inside. Keep that pet food inside. And if you have livestock, put an electric fence around them. Do these things and you will cut down on some bear conflicts. And again, remember, a fed bear, when it comes to human feeding, is a dead bear. So let's get these bears away from town and back in the mountains where they belong. This week on the show, we are covering quite a bit of ground across the Northwest. One of our guests is Mike Baden. He is a communication specialist with Oregon State Parks. He's going to tell you about the Whale Watch Center over at Depot Bay on the Oregon coast. It's closing for construction this summer. He's going to explain why, but he's also going to tell you about some other places you can go along the coast to see whales this summer, and it's definitely worth the trip. Heading to Idaho, we learned that CJ Strike Reservoir at

0: We're catching up to him as he preps for that tournament. And we'll talk to Michael Bray, the director of the tournament that is happening there. It is the Super 60 tournament put on by BAM, the Bass Angler Magazine Trail. Michael's going to tell you about where anglers are catching fish around the Tri-Cities, and he's going to preview the upcoming Pro-Am, where pros and amateurs alike will be fishing on the Columbia River near Boardman in northeastern Oregon. I'm going to be fishing that one. I can't wait, and I hope to see some of you there if you want to find out more and register either as a professional angler with a boat or a co-angler fishing from the back of the boat like me. Go to bamtrail.com. That's bamtrail.com. Throw in our Washington Department of Fish and Wildlife Trout Derby Lake of the Week, and I'd say we've got a lot coming your way. So let's get to it with another edition of Bird Note.
1: This is Bird Note. We often think of birds migrating south in the fall, but many species kick off their big trips surprisingly early in the year. Shorebirds nesting in the Arctic tundra are an extreme example. Birds like this American golden plover have a small window of time to build a nest, find a mate, and lay eggs in the short Arctic growing season. Golden plovers actually leave their juvenile young behind to begin flying south in mid-summer. But don't worry. At that point, the juveniles are already taking care of themselves and can find their own way to South America later in the year. What that means for people living below the Arctic Circle in North America is that shorebirds begin reappearing on beaches, mudflats, and grasslands in July and August. Unlike the rapid flight north in the spring, shorebirds take their time in the fall, following the weather patterns and stopping for a while when they find a good spot for food. So for shorebirds, it's like summer's over as soon as it began. Another way to look at it? Every month of the year has a big event for birds' life cycles. And there's always something new for us to witness. For Bird Note, I'm Ariana Rimmel.
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0: You're back in with Northwestern Outdoors Radio. It is summertime, and that means it's a great time to visit the beautiful Oregon coast. And if you do, bring your binoculars, because there's a lot to see out there. You might see some whales. You might see some other marine life. And one place that a lot of folks like to stop is the Whale Watch Center, operated by Oregon State Parks. But

0: There's going to be a closure this summer. With us here to tell you why and how long it's going to last is Mike Baden. He's a communication specialist with Oregon Parks and Recreation. Mike, welcome to the show.
1: Hey, thanks for having me, John.
0: Let's talk a little bit about the Whale Watch Center. I've been there before. It's in Depot Bay, and it's a great place to get out of the elements to watch the whales. It does rain a lot on the Oregon coast, but you can watch them in comfort from the Whale Watch Center, can't you?
1: That's correct. Yeah, it's a building that's been there since 1956. It's a building that's on the National Register of Historic Places, and it's a very popular attraction in Depot Bay and just along the coast in general. A great spot to view whales as they pass up and down the Oregon coast. They like to kind of swim close to that rocky shoreline and feed off of all the microorganisms and shrimp down there. So it's a very popular attraction.
0: I know the most popular times to watch whales, at least gray whales off the Oregon coast, is in the winter, around December, as they migrate south towards Baja in Mexico, and then again in March as they migrate back. But the truth be told, there's some resident whales that hang around the Oregon coast and around Depot Bay all year, aren't there?
1: Yeah, that's correct. Yep, they love that little spot there. And so it's a very popular area for whale watching. And the Whale Watching Center is a great place to do it. We've got some interactive exhibits and a bunch of like tools and staff on hand to help viewers spot the whales as well.
0: Now, speaking of spotting the whales, I know in the past they've actually had binoculars on hand. I don't remember if you have spotting scopes there or not. It's been a few years since I've been there.
1: Yeah, we do have binoculars on hand, and we also have a camera that can go out into the ocean, and they'll spot them, and they'll blow it up onto a big screen that's in the facility, and so people can get a real kind of close-up look at the whales.
0: There's a little gift shop in there, too, and some museum exhibits.
1: Yep, there's all sorts of exhibits and a lot of fun stuff for families and visitors to take advantage of.
0: Well, now that we've got people excited about visiting the Whale Watch Center in Depot Bay this summer, let's tell them why they can't.
1: Yeah, I know we've got a little bit of bad news, but it's also good news as well. A building that old is going to need some repairs, and right now the observation deck up on the roof is leaking, and it's got some old materials and old drainage that need to kind of get out of there and be replaced. So we have some crews that are going to be working on it this summer. We anticipate the work will be finished by the end of October, if not sooner. We're hoping for sooner, but oftentimes we know as construction goes, you pull back a layer and it reveals some other issues. So we were hoping everything goes well, but we want to encourage people to just check the park's webpage for any sort of construction advisories before they plan their trip.
0: I know the Whale Watch Center itself will be closed. I know there's also some walkways right outside the Whale Watch Center that when the weather's good are great places to look for whales and other marine life. Will those be open or are those going to be closed off as well?
1: Some areas will be open, so you can kind of, just to the north of it, along Highway 101, there's a great viewing wall right there that will remain open. But the promenade that's immediately surrounding the Whale Watching Center will be closed just for safety.
0: Let's talk about some other places to watch whales on the Oregon coast besides the Whale Watch Center that you'd recommend this summer.
1: Yeah, so Boiler Bay is a great location along with Rocky Creek and Cape Foulweather. Those areas are large, expansive properties of land where you can kind of spread out. It'll be great for picnicking and just, you know, bringing your binoculars and watching for whales.
0: A lot of folks focus on gray whales, but you've got other types of whales you can see off the coast there as well, don't you?
1: Yeah, gray whales are the most common that are spotted, but sometimes you can catch a humpback. That's probably the most second common.
0: And very rarely, you'll catch some big orca whales, the transient orca whales that are cruising back and forth. And they don't eat salmon like the ones in Puget Sound, the southern resident population. These are after seals and sea lions, aren't they?
1: Yes, they are, yep. And they're rare, but they are on the Oregon coast, for sure.
0: All right. Folks, in addition to seeing whales, you're going to see other marine life out there, too. You're going to see sea lions. You're going to see seals. You might see dolphins out there and porpoise. There's definitely a lot to see. So bring your binoculars whenever you visit the Oregon coast. And don't forget the bird life, too. Tons of bird life out there we're seeing. And even though the Whale Watch Center is closed, like Mike said, there's lots of other places to view not just whales, but all the other wildlife that is just part of the beauty of the Oregon coast. If folks want to check out these other parks and these other viewpoints? Is there a website they can go to find out more?
1: Yeah, so they'll want to visit stateparks.oregon.gov, and if you click on the things to do, we have whale watching, and that provides a list of locations that we recommend. But you also just want to check out the website before you plan your visit anyway. It's always a good idea to just check for advisories.
0: Absolutely. Again, stateparks.oregon.gov. That's the website for Oregon State Parks. And again, check for advisories because there's other construction and potential closures going on this summer at other parks. But don't miss out on everything the Oregon Coast has to offer, to include the multitude of scenic viewpoints and state parks that Oregon has, and many of them offering great views of the ocean and the marine wildlife in there. Mike, anything else you want to add?
1: Just thank you so much for having me. Appreciate it.
0: All right, Mike. Thank you so much. You have a wonderful summer, and I hope you get to see some whales, too.
1: Thanks, John.
0: Next, we've got a couple of news stories for you from the Idaho Department of Fish and Game. First off, the director of the agency has issued a conservation closure for sturgeon fishing on CJ Strike Reservoir. It's been issued to protect sturgeon amid abnormally low dissolved oxygen levels and high water temperatures in a portion of CJ Strike. Idaho Fish and Game Director Jim Fredericks on July 31st signed a conservation closure for sturgeon fishing in the portion of the Snake River Arm between Canyon Creek and Rattlesnake Creek. This is in effect from August 2nd until September 25th. And now it's time for one of my favorite segments.
2: It's time to talk record fish.
0: You've heard about several catch and release records out of Idaho this summer, and we've got another one for you. And this one is very special. It involves an Arctic grayling. It was caught by Wade Jensen, hailing from Moore, Idaho. Now, grayling are not easy to find. You've got to go high, and you've got to hike in quite a few miles to find them. And that's what Wade did when he went to Fishpole Lake. He was fly fishing, and he was stripping his fly there when he noticed a pronounced gulp just above the water surface. He set the hook and fought to reel in what might have just been any other alpine lake fish, like, you know, a trout. But after netting the fish and seeing its characteristic large dorsal fin, Jensen knew he had a special fish, an Arctic grayling, at the end of his line. The fish measured 16.7 inches, and that made it the new catch-and-release record in Idaho. Arctic grayling, they're a very special fish. They're common in northern British Columbia and Alaska, but very rare indeed south of the border here in the United States. Pretty much the only places you can find them are in alpine lakes in Idaho and Wyoming, and in a couple of streams in Montana, as well as one lake, which I will not name, in Washington's North Cascades, the lake where I've caught my only Arctic grayling. Congratulations, Wade. That's one heck of a nice fish you caught there, one you'll never forget.
2: Congratulations on your new record.
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0: It's that time again. It's time for another extended Max Minute from Max Lure. And with us again is Bob Loomis. Bob, it's that time of year where there's a lot of anglers out at Buoy 10 at the mouth of the Columbia. They're after king salmon. They're after silver salmon, also known as Chinook and Coho. You know, with all the crowds and all the currents and all the boats, it can get a little dicey out there in terms of safety, can it?
14: Oh, it's probably one of the most dangerous fisheries that we've got here in Washington, Oregon. You know, you're on the Columbia Bar. You are out there where the Columbia River meets the ocean, and, you know, it is one of the most dangerous bars in the world. And you've got that heavy current coming down, you get tide changes, you have wind to deal with, and then on top of it, you've got 1,000 boats to deal with. So, yes, it is extremely, extremely dangerous, and you really need to know what you're doing while you're fishing out there.
0: Well, one thing you definitely need to do is stay out of the shipping lanes, because those big boats, they're not going to turn and they're not going to stop for you, are they?
14: Oh, absolutely not. When they blow the horn, you get out of the way, because that's kind of like a Mack truck going over a mosquito. They won't even know that you're there. You know, you have to really pay attention to what you're doing down there. And some people get complacent. You know, like I said, when you get those tide changes and different types of currents, different types of water movements, and on top of it, you're trying to fish, you know, you get zoned into one thing, and you have to be aware of your surroundings at all times.
0: Bottom line, folks, keep your head on a swivel if you're going to be joining the fun, or some call it the zoo, out at Buoy 10 during the month of August. There's a lot of fish to be caught, and that's why there's a lot of anglers. But again, between the currents and the tides and the big boats and all those other little boats out there with you, you really need to pay attention to what's going on so that you don't get in an accident. Bob, thanks for the safety reminder.
14: You betcha, John.
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0: You're back in with Northwestern Outdoors Radio. I'm John Cruz. We've got Cameron Black on the line. He is traveling from the Oregon coast. He's been fishing off the ocean. Cameron, welcome back to the show.
24: Hey, thanks for having me, man. Appreciate it.
0: So let's talk about the July fishing off the coast of Northern Oregon. How's it been?
24: It's phenomenal. I mean, we've had the last week or so, we've had some bouts of weather. But man, when you can find, you know, these cohos and these kings up off Long Beach and the coho out deep, when you find them, I mean, it's over. Like, today, you know, we just got off the water a little while ago. We got a limit of rockfish kind of off the jetties early in the morning, ran out. We kind of knew where they were from the last few days, and I dropped in and killed 16 of them in about an hour. It was phenomenal, but the whole year has been that way. You kind of, it seems like if you find the fish, like, you're done. Like, it's been great. So, and the fish have been really nice sized. You know, a lot of times for coho, especially on the Oregon coast, we'll get these little 3 and 4 pounders. And I mean, we're getting fish in the, you know, 7, 8, 9s and some double digits mixed in the bunch too. So I think things are looking really good.
0: Well, this is the fishery report everybody wants to hear. And folks, Cameron is the owner of Gone Catchin' Outfitters. No G on that. Gone Catchin' Outfitters. What's your website, Cameron?
24: It's www.gonecatchin.com. You can Google it as well.
0: All right, gonecatchin.com. Next question. Buoy 10 is now in full swing. This is the weekend of August 8th. Do you even have any openings for Buoy 10 fishing?
24: You know, I don't this year. You know, our Buoy 10 stuff, you know, it's the Super Bowl of salmon fishing, but I have two other guys that kind of work under my wings. You know, we want to make sure there's, you know, a lot of people, unfortunately, wait till the last minute, or they wait till the fishing report sounds good, so then they want to go. And I mean, it's kind of a pain in the butt for us, but we got you. So, like, if you reach out, we can find something. We also work with, like, 10, 12 other guys on the docks that if you take enough people fishing, people have things pop open, have cancellations, plans change. And so we stay, I'm on a text string with like 12 other guides too. And if things happen like that and you want to go fishing, we'll get you with somebody that, you know, knows a thing or two down there and knows his way around down there and give you a safe, fun trip, productive too.
0: Well, there you go, folks. So as you just heard, the fishery report is great. And even though you've waited till the last minute, Cameron should be able to help you out. The website again, gonecatchin.com. That's gonecatchin.com. If he can't personally take you, either one of his guides or one of his associates that is guiding out there should be able to find a spot for you with any luck. Now let's turn our attention to tournament bass fishing. In addition to being a salmon and steelhead guide, you are a hardcore bass fisherman. You're fishing in the BAM Trail, the Bass Angler Magazine Trail. You're part of the Super 60, basically one of the top 60 anglers on the West Coast. How has your season gone so far?
24: Well, not as good as last year, but that's bass fishing. I definitely had a tough tournament at Havasu. We just wrapped up Brownlee a couple weeks ago, finished right dead in the middle of the pack. And honestly, fishing against those guys, and I can still be pretty stoked about that. I mean, just elite guys in that field, even some on the elites, you know. So if it's unknown waters to me, it can be a little overwhelming, but, you know, I'll take my wins as I can get them. But definitely a tough start. We're getting ready to start Tri-Cities and more of a backyard water fishery for me, so hoping to take advantage of it. But against these guys, you never really know. But other than that, it's been going good. Been fishing some tournaments with my son this summer and then kind of getting ready for like that fall season on the Columbia River, because a lot of people don't know this. Like, some of our best fishing is in October and November. They can be phenomenal size smallies. They're feeding up for the winter, and they have a lot of club tournaments, a lot of you know, finals and stuff that can make it really good. So getting a little excited for that. We got to get some of these salmon seasons out of the way, but things are still good and still going to be good.
0: Let's talk a little bit about fishing for bass around the Tri-Cities. We've got a loyal listener base that tunes in every Saturday morning at 10 a.m. on 610 KONA. And when it comes to bass, you've got your choice of smallmouth or largemouth. You've got your choice of the Lower Snake River or the Mid-Columbia River, either above McNary Dam, or if you choose to make the long, long run, below McNary Dam. Where do you think you're going to be fishing on the Super 60?
24: So the Super 60 has a different format where we get scoreable bass or we get weight. And as much as I know, like, where some of the largemouth haunts kind of are, I've played very little with them in that Tri-Cities, but we're not allowed to lock below McNary. So we'll be confined to the pool there. But I think I'm going to fish downriver and just try to find some rock, maybe not all the way down to Hat, but definitely below Casey's, and just try to find the numbers of scoreable smallmouth where I can just rip some bank and try to do that. And then if we make the day three, the scores reset, then we have to go for weight. So any largemouth ideas or thoughts that I have, I'm going to try to like leave them alone. I'm just not strong enough to go hammer on those fish for 3 days. So that's just kind of my plan. And I got to hope to run in numbers, because we have a 30-day no practice blackout period, no information, no nothing. So we almost go, even if you are a local, you go into these quite blind, you know, because obviously the dynamic of the river and the patterns and everything change in those 30 days. So, yeah, just going to go fishing, man. Like, put a lot into tournaments before, and I done really bad. And I've kind of just said, you know what, I'm just going to put my head down and just try to fish smallmouth like I know, and I've done really well. And so I think I'm just going to go for that on this one and see what happens.
0: I'm not going to ask for your specific tactics that you're going to be using for smallies, but in general, what are a couple of techniques you like to use to catch smallmouth in this section of the river in early August?
24: You know, this section of the river in early August, it's really going to depend for me on the current flow. Like, I've fished sometimes there in like late fall, and then maybe running some water out of the snake, and then you're able to utilize, you know, like some baits that, like some swim baits and stuff where the fish are kind of like setting up in the current, and then it can just be phenomenal. And then you go the next day and they've like turned off the water and those fish just scatter to the wind. So it can be a real challenge. And like I said, I don't have all the experience in the world up there, but if I can find some points that I can find fish that are just like bending machining, that rip at those fish with jerk baits, that's always my favorite. I feel like you can get, you know, big quality chasers. They'll show themselves on forward facing really well when they do that. So then you know if you've got others to pick on in those areas. If I don't find the current and I don't find what I want, it's probably going to be running down the banks and just being ever so patient with, you know, everything from neds to small craw baits. And yeah, just kind of like trying to cover as much water as fast as I can, but also as patient as I can. So that's going to be the plan. And again, you got to catch the fish that are over 14 inches to score. And they tend to be the more wary when they're not in that active feed mode. So hoping I just run into the right ones, man.
0: All right. And folks, if you're missing a few words from Cameron, that's because he's on the road. He's speaking to us on Bluetooth. Yes, perfectly legal. He's not holding the phone in his hands. And so that's why we're losing a couple of words there. But bottom line is this, Cameron, you're a great stick. Whether you're fishing cold water fish or warm water fish, I hope you continue to have a great season out at the mouth of the Columbia River. And I hope you knock them dead in the Tri-Cities. Are you going to be fishing the BAM Pro-Am in Boardman?
24: No, unfortunately, I'm going to sit that one out. It's right smack dab in the middle of our boot season. And so for me to miss, you know, three or four, you know, travel day, you know, two, three practice days, two, three tournament days, another travel day, it gets a little much. However, I think next year I'm going to kind of reapproach what we're doing for tournaments and probably participate more in the pro-ams that are going to be out here. So,
0: with any luck, I'll get to fish with you again. In the meantime, folks, if you want to go salmon fishing with Cameron, GoneCatchingNoG.com. If you want to follow him on the Bass Tournament Trail, just check out BAM Trail, BAMTrail.com, and look for Cameron Black on the angler side. And we didn't even get to Addicted Fishing. 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There's always a lot going on there. Cameron, always great to catch up with you, sir, on Northwestern Outdoors Radio.
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9: Back in with Northwestern Outdoors Radio. I'm John Cruz. Our next stop is the Columbia River near the Tri-Cities, home of our longtime affiliate, AM 610 KONA, which airs this show Saturday mornings from 10 to 11 a.m. With us here today is Michael Bray. He's the tournament director for the BAM Tournament Trail. That's the Bass Angler Magazine Trail. And the BAM Trail, well, it's the elite trail for bass anglers on the West Coast. They've got a number of tournaments. They've got their Super 60, which is the best of the best in the West, and they've got their Pro-Ams. We're going to be talking about both today. Michael, welcome to the show.
10: Yeah, thanks for having us and showcasing a little bit about what we've got going on the West Coast.
9: You guys do an incredible job. I was just at a club tournament last week, and they did a great job. But just looking at the level of professionalism that you put on to what I'm used to at the club level, it's night and day. You put on a fantastic show from start to finish, both for the anglers and for the audience. And your tournaments reach a really wide audience on television and streaming and Facebook and more, don't you?
10: Yeah, I mean, we work hard to promote our anglers and give them a platform to grow. I mean, at the end of the day, all we can do is build a community, and if the community invests in us, we're going to keep investing in them and try to make it as big as we can out here. But yeah, I mean, everything from the high school series and scholastic division to our pro-ams, and Pro Tour has really taken off over the last 3 years now, and even our kayak series is growing pretty steadily, so things are good, we're getting bigger, and we're going places.
9: Well, this weekend, you are, again, at the Tri-Cities. What was the launch point? Is it Clover Island or somewhere else?
10: We're at Columbia Point Marina.
9: All right. So Columbia Point Marina is ground zero. You got anglers going after largemouth bass and smallmouth bass. They can fish the lower Snake River. They can fish the Columbia River all the way down to McNary Dam. Where are most of the anglers today?
10: Most of the anglers are really all over the 64 miles of water that they have to cover up here. So there's guys that are running all the way up the Hanford Reach and getting about as shallow as you can get, looking for those big smallmouth that are hard to get to but are rewarding if you can get up there. Then we've got anglers fishing the larger section of the pool that's a little more versatile, especially when the winds come up and it's a little more protected. So there's guys that are planning for tomorrow to figure out where they can stay safe, but there's also anglers that are taking the risk and looking to try and win it all, because only one guy's going home with $50,000 this week.
9: Right, and this is one of your Super 60 events. Again, this is the top tier of bass anglers on the West Coast. You're drawing anglers from Arizona, California, Washington, Oregon, Montana, Idaho, even British Columbia on this circuit, aren't you?
10: Yeah, I mean, we're far and wide, and it keeps getting a little more expansive every year. We've got anglers coming from the, I guess, Midwest now. We've got anglers, again, from British Columbia that are coming in and joining us. All we're doing is trying to make a platform that's sustainable and, again, caters to growth, and I think we're on the right track. And I think if they haven't yet, they should definitely be tuning into our live broadcast.
9: The Super 60 event goes Friday and Saturday. Is there a championship Sunday like there is at the Pro-Ams?
10: Yeah, so this is a unique format because these guys are all fishing. There's 66 of them that fish the first 2 days, and they're looking to make a top 10 spot, but rather than just a five-fish limit, we have a unique hybrid format that also includes a keeper count aspect as well. So there's anglers, five of them in the top 10 are going to qualify by catching the most 14-inch fish over the first 2 days, and then the five with the biggest weights are going to qualify, and then once they get to that top 10 day, it all goes to zero. It's a clean slate, and it's anyone's game to catch the five biggest fish and take home the top prize.
9: Now, your last stop was Brownlee Reservoir in Oregon. Your next stop is Don Pedro Reservoir in California, and then you've got the championship. And you don't announce where the championship is until just before it happens, do you?
10: Oh, we're getting really close to announcing it. Okay, I just got news from our CEO, Mark Lassane, that I can give you the announcement of the location if you guys are interested in getting a little bit of an exclusive.
9: You know, it's not often I get to scoop everybody on this show, so I'll take it. Where is the BAM Championship taking place, and what is the grand prize going to be?
10: So the BAM Classic Championship will be taking place on Lake Don Pedro. So it's going to be in the Motherlode region, and we'll have the host of Chicken Ranch Casino Resort. So we're backed by a fantastic resort that's going to be supporting it. We're going to one of the better lakes in Northern California. And not only that, but we're going to be giving away a top prize of $120,000 boat to first place. It's a Vexus BXS 20. It's fully rigged with a Mercury Pro XS 250 on it. And then we're going to have a total payout of over $250,000 for that event.
9: Wow. Absolutely amazing. Looking forward to covering that. In the meantime, we need to talk about the Pro-Am that is coming up at Boardman, also on the Columbia River. That one's taking place August 28th through the 30th. I'm going to be fishing that one as a co-angler, as an amateur on the back of the boat. Can't wait to do so. Tell our listeners more about this event.
10: Yeah, so this is one of your very few chances to qualify for the championship we just talked about. So it's our final stop for our Pacific Northwest Pro-Am Series. It's going to be out of Boardman, Oregon. It's going to be a lot of fish being caught. If you're a co-angler and you want to have fun from the back of the boat, I mean, you can catch just as many fish as the pro in the front. But not only that, if you qualify throughout our divisions, you'll enjoy the co-angler side or the pro side. Start fishing it, because next year our championship's just going to keep growing even bigger. And co-anglers may even have a chance to be in it next year. So another small exclusive. But we are looking to expand and kind of bring back that co-angler participation and engagement. And if you hear that, that's another bass boat running by, someone going quick trying to win a little bit of money. So we're out here filming right now for the television show. And yeah, this is another way to qualify. So the Pro-Am events qualify you to the Super 60, and a select number of anglers will then be invited to participate in what we're doing right now.
9: Well, folks, if you're tuning in and you're a bass angler, if you own a boat and you think you're pretty darn good, come on out and test yourself at Boardman. Again, the dates are the 28th through the 30th. Registration's open till August 24th. You're going to be fishing out of the Boardman Marina, and this is an area that is chock full of both largemouth and smallmouth bass. Some heavyweights are going to be coming in here, and this is your chance to see how you stack up against the best of the best on the West Coast. If you're a co-angler like I am, it's a wonderful opportunity to learn. You essentially get to go fishing for 2 days for $500. That's cheaper you're going to find in most guide services, and you get to fish with a real pro. You get to learn from a real pro. It's an amazing experience. I have fished these for 2 years now. and I learn something new every single time. You can't beat the experience, and you're going to be a better angler. It is the BAM Pro-Am. It's happening in Boardman, August 28th through the 30th. The website to go to find out about this event and to get the results of the Super 60 event that's going on this weekend as we record this is BAMTrail.com. That's BAMTrail.com, BAMTrail.com. Check it out and sign up for the Boardman event. Make plans to sign up next year as a pro or a co-angler and get involved with, again, the Elite Series that is taking off here on the West Coast. You want to be part of this train that is going faster and faster down the tracks of professional bass angling here in the Western U.S. Michael, thanks for sharing all of this with us today, and I hope you have a great and safe day out on the water.
10: Yeah, thank you. Yeah, make sure you stay tuned. Go to BAMTrail.com and reach out to me with any questions. As always, it's a pleasure talking with you, John, and we'll see you very shortly in a couple weeks in Boardman, Oregon.
9: I look forward to it.

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0: I'm glad you're back because it's time to tell you about your Washington Department of Fish and Wildlife Trout Derby Lake of the Week. This one is located in the Columbia Basin of Eastern Washington in Grant County. It's actually found within Sun Lake State Park. Now, Sun Lake State Park gets a lot of traffic in the spring, especially around the trout opener. It's a great state park. There's a resort there. There's a campground there. There's a number of different lakes you can fish at. There's even a golf course that's run by the state parks there. Now, I just happened to drive by there the other day. There were some level 3 evacuations a few weeks ago because of nearby wildfires, but those fires are out. And Sun Lake State Park is definitely open for business. Quite a few folks fishing at Park Lake, right next to the resort and the campground, all looking for rainbow trout there. But there's another lake worth checking out. It's Deep Lake, and there's two reasons to check it out. Number one, it's got kokanee in it. That's right. It's very underutilized fishery. It's not well known at all, but it has 10 to 13 inch kokanee in there. Obviously best caught from a boat and trolling deep, but there's also a whole bunch of stocked rainbow trout in there, to include a whole bunch of green-tagged rainbow trout. As a matter of fact, there are 17 tagged trout still waiting to be caught out of there. So far, only two have been caught. One was worth a $35 electronic gift card at Gibbs Fishing. The other one was worth a Yakima bait pack, but who knows what the other 17 are worth. There's only one way to find out, and that's to head to Deep Lake. Again, there's a great campground there. There's also the resort. The shoreline access is good, especially near the boat ramp and along the southern area of the lake. Twin pole fishing is allowed. But if you have a boat, I'd really recommend that. That's the best way to fish this lake, which is kind of a long lake. It goes 101 acres, and it'll probably be something new. Deep Lake is not exactly a really popular fishery, so give it a whirl. Go somewhere new, head to Deep Lake, catch a green tag trout, and when you do, go to WDFWderby.com. You've got until October 31st to claim your prize, and again, 17 tagged fish are swimming around in there waiting to be caught by you so you can claim some prizes. And like I said, you never know what you're going to win. The website again, wdfwderby.com. As we wrap things up, I would encourage you to check out our website at northwesternoutdoors.com. 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It's time to go, so until next time, try to stay out of the smoke, try to stay cool, and do take care, God bless, and make it a point to spend some time outdoors.

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2: Confirmation after controversy. I'm Angelo Bavaro, Fox News. Acting U.S. Attorney General Todd Blanche was approved by the Senate as Attorney General, surviving defectors in the GOP who struggled to swallow his role in rolling out the nearly $2 billion anti-weaponization fund and IRS audit immunity for the president and his family.
3: The vote very tight, 50 to 49. The only senator not casting a ballot, Mitch McConnell, the former Senate Majority Leader, who's been out since the middle of June here. There were two Republican no's, Susan Collins, Republican of Maine, who has a tough reelection bid this fall. She announced her opposition a couple of days ago. And early Friday morning, you had Lisa Murkowski from Alaska, who also said she had met with Todd Blanche and just wasn't committed to him at that stage. So this took it down to Bill Cassidy. He was the only person, the Republican senator from Louisiana, who was undecided on that side of the aisle, and he broke the logjam.
2: That is Fox's Chad Pergram. The Republican-led Senate also passed a temporary measure to fund federal agencies through December 11th, helping to avoid a government shutdown weeks before the November midterm elections. The House will also have to approve that measure. Talks continue between the U.S. and Iran.
4: President Trump is speaking more realistically about the peace talks. He's not saying things are going great. He's saying things are going fine, and that the reason the United States has not hit Iran again is because he's trying to give peace a chance. It's not because we're out of ammo.
5: We have certain types of munitions that are very powerful, that we have unlimited, virtual unlimited supply. We have others where it's a little bit tighter.
4: We had been led to believe earlier in the week that the conflict could be over by now. It hasn't happened yet.
2: That is Fox's Peter Doocy. 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
2: President Trump says he's going to appeal a new ruling from a lower court to halt construction of the White House ballroom.
11: Two of the panel's three judges ruled that President Trump does not have the unilateral authority to knock down the East Wing almost a year ago to build a new 90,000 square foot ballroom, which includes an underground military bunker. The majority of the judges wrote, "We are aware of no instance in American history in which a president unilaterally and using privately collected funds demolished substantial portions of the White House that Congress authorized to be built and American taxpayers paid for until now." The president says he will appeal to the Supreme Court, adding, "The military and Secret Service are viewing this horrendous politically motivated and unlawful ruling as a national security threat to our nation, in that the entire complex is being built for the protection of our country."
2: Fox's David Spunt. Several high-profile Democrats are rallying around Senate candidate Abdul El-Sayed after his primary victory in Michigan.
12: Former Vice President Kamala Harris is the latest high-profile Democrat to endorse progressive Michigan Senate nominee Abdul El-Sayed.
13: These elections will help determine what our government does
8: on a whole lot of issues.
12: Syed, who was critical of the Biden-Harris administration's handling of Gaza, supported the uncommitted movement against their renomination in 2024. When Harris became the nominee, he called her campaign's effort to sell joy, quote, nauseating. Now he's thanking Harris for the support, writing, she understands the key role of control of the U.S. Senate plays in lowering prices for Michiganders and holding Trump accountable. Pete Buttigieg and Gavin Newsom will rally for El Sayed in Michigan.
2: Fox's Mark Meredith. El Sayed will face off against Republican nominee Mike Rogers, who says he will win the vote of those unsatisfied Democrats. I'm Angelo Bavaro, and this is Fox News.
13: The countdown to duck season is on.
14: Batson flushed out of the pocket, rolls to the right side, still with the ball. Batson tucks it under, dives, and Maddox Batson is in.
13: Boise State football is back Saturday, September 5th.
14: Flares it out right side to Riley. Nobody covering the right side, and Riley in on a 9-yard pass.
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16: Welcome to the show. It's August. It's hot out, but hunting season is just around the corner, and now is the time to get ready. I was checking out an article at meateater.com about several ways to prep for deer season this summer, and I'll just run through a few of them with you. Number one is e-scouting. Now, this is something you can literally do at your desktop or laptop computer. You can figure out where you want to go, start dropping pins on places that you want to scout on the ground, and get a jump start on figuring out where you're going to hunt this fall. Number two, target practice. Whether you are shooting a rifle or bow hunting, you need to get in a regular shooting routine, and you need to start now. You need to not just sight in your rifle and become proficient with your bow, but you also need to practice shots that are not necessarily straight and level. Yes, you're going to be shooting up, you're going to be shooting down, and practicing these shots in advance will help you in the field. Number three, check that gear. Now's the time to do so. Don't do it the night before the hunt, because invariably you're going to find something that's not up to snuff and you won't be able to replace it or repair it before you hit the trail. Finally, working out. You've heard of sheep shape? Well, you need to be in shape for all sorts of hunting, and this is the time to get in shape so that you are not literally sucking wind when you're trying to go after that elk or that deer or that sheep when hunting season starts. Bottom line, prep now, reap later. If you want more details about this, go to meateater.com. Speaking of hunting, we've got some great guests for you. In just a minute, you're going to hear from Sean Skipper with Leupold and Stevens. They've come out with a brand new budget-friendly pair of binoculars with the binocular harness that is just perfect for hunters. And Sean is also going to tell you about some new software for their very popular RX5000 rangefinder that is a favorite with bow hunters. Both these items will come in handy if you're going elk hunting, and one person that knows all about this is Scott Haugen. He is one of the better known big game hunters and waterfowl hunters in the American West. He's a prolific writer and editor, and he's got a brand new digital book out, Elk Hunting the West, that's available at Amazon.com. Scott's going to share a few tips with you today that'll help you tag out on an elk this fall. Turning to fishing, it is the dog days of summer, and if you're a bass angler, you might be getting frustrated as to how to catch those bass. Never fear, Glenn May, the man behind BassResource.com, has got some advice for you, whether you're fishing rivers, reservoirs, or lakes. Finally, you're going to hear about a congressional act that could really help impact our national parks in terms of funding a whole bunch of maintenance backlogs that need to be addressed. Rebecca Knufke from the Pew Charitable Trust will tell you more about that at the end of the program. Next up on America Outdoors Radio, we are taking you to Beaverton, Oregon. That is the headquarters for Leupold and Stevens, makers of very fine optics, whether it be binoculars or rifle scopes or rangefinders and a whole lot more. With us here to tell you about a couple of brand new items you're going to be interested in as a hunter this year is Sean Skipper. Sean, welcome back to the show.
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16: We are rolling into bear season. We are rolling into pronghorn season, and there's going to be

0: It's a heck of a value. It's designed around our elite optical system, which really maximizes the light transmission for bright edge-to-edge clarity, wider field of view, all things that are very important when you're out glassing in the field, you know, especially here in the Pacific Northwest where light is often low. I mean, let's face it, that's when the animals want to move anyway. And then as we know, growing up here, living here in the Pacific Northwest, light is low a fair bit, especially as we get into fall and the rain set in.
1: And it goes the same for our listeners up in Anchorage, Alaska, and our listeners back east, too. You know, fall just brings low light conditions. So having optics that really pop when it comes to the image really helps a lot, and this does the trick. Something very unique about this set of binoculars is that it comes with a binocular harness. Now, folks, I'm kind of weirding out on you. This isn't a podcast. It's just a radio broadcast. But I actually wanted to try on the chest harness. It's snug. It fits perfectly. I absolutely love it. It's so much better than having a neck strap. And it is a dream for a hunter who's on the move and is doing a spot and stalk.
0: Oh, absolutely. I mean, the neck strap for binoculars, right? But if you're out there doing a lot of hiking around, a lot of, you know, glassing on the move, your binos are swinging and it's going to get uncomfortable. You bend over, they want to hang down low. You stand up, they come back and hit you in the chest. The binocular harness is really the solution for the modern hunter, and it's become a staple and a standard. And we really wanted to make the BX3 Alpine HD, like I said, a high value product for its price point. So, you know, everyone you buy, it's going to include the binocular harness. You're also going to get lens covers and a lens cloth too, all packaged right there in the box, ready to go.
1: And you know, this comes in a 10x42 and it comes in a 12x50. What are the price points for these products?
0: So the 10x42 is $299.99, so $300 on the shelf. And the 12x50 is $349.99, so we'll call it $350 on the shelf. And those are true retail prices. They're what you're going to see if you go to a Sportsman's Warehouse today or go shopping online.
1: And folks, again, that includes the chest harness, which a lot of times, you know, you're paying like $100 for as an accessory or more. So this is an incredible deal to get a quality optic from Leupold and Stevens, to get the chest harness that goes with it, and be absolutely dialed in this hunting season. Speaking of getting dialed in, archery seasons are going to be kicking off over a good portion of our United States in September for elk and for deer and for more. And you've got something for your archery rangefinder that our listeners are going to want to hear about.
0: Oh, absolutely. You know, so a few years ago, we rolled out the RX5000, which are top-of-the-line handheld monocular, handheld rangefinder. And the RX5000 is packed with a pile of features. But new just last week, we rolled out a free firmware update for the existing RX5000s that is going to give you highly advanced ballistics both for rifle hunting and for archery hunting. So archery hunters, competition shooters, you're going to get the new precision cut archery software. It uses your arrow weight, arrow velocity, P-Pite, and the environmentals to calculate extremely, extremely accurate archery ballistic solutions. By including the atmospheric conditions when you're sighting in and setting up your sight tapes, you're even going to be able to, you know, get great shoot-to distances at all elevations and angles, and they're corrected to your sight tape, even if you drastically change elevation. So say you're shooting your bow down here in the valley where Leupold is, 200 feet above sea level, but then going to go hunt a sheep or a mountain goat, you know, up into the clouds. You know, with the PCA technology, you're going to be good to go despite the enormous elevation change.
1: You know, I'm going to get complaints this coming week after this show airs. You know why?
0: Why's that?
1: Because you're making it too easy. You're making it too easy to go out there and bag that animal with this incredible software that you're putting in this rangefinder. So if you already have a rangefinder, do you need to go buy a new one to get this software?
0: So if you already have an RX5000, then you probably have the Leupold Control app, as the Leupold Control app, a free download, is how you manipulate a lot of the features in the unit. As long as your app is up to date from the App Store, you know, which should automatically update, then the next time you turn it on and connect it via Bluetooth to your rangefinder, it's going to give you a little push notification saying, hey, there's a free firmware upgrade. You download the upgrade, put the upgrade onto your unit, and you'll be good to go. And on top of the PCA, if you're a rifle hunter, you're also going to be getting Hornady's Fordoff Ballistic Calculator, the very best rifle ballistic calculator on the market. Again, this is a free upgrade. It's going to go into your unit. You're going to set up your rifle profiles and your loads and get the very best performance in the world with, you know, your elevation and windage adjustments on your rifle shots.
1: 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And if you're

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1: John, thank you for having me as always.
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0: Welcome back to America Outdoors Radio. I'm John Cruz. It is the heat of summer. There's a lot of bass anglers out there who are frustrated because, let's face it, unless you're fishing topwater first thing in the morning or in the evening, it can be a little tough to get a bite. Well, one person who can help you out with that is Glenn May. He is the man behind BassResource.com. It is my go-to website and YouTube channel to get the information I need to be a better bass angler, and you can do exactly the same thing at BassResource.com. Glenn, welcome back to the show.
1: Thanks for having me.
0: So I thought we'd break this down in terms of trying to catch bass at this time of year. And let's go ahead and talk about rivers, let's talk about reservoirs, and let's talk about lakes. We'll start off with rivers, whether it be the Ohio, whether it be the Mississippi, or whether it be the Columbia. What are some ways to catch bass this time of year?
1: Yeah, for this time of year, if I had a choice, if a river is nearby, that's where I would go. Typically, the rivers are a little bit cooler in temperature, and they have more oxygen, which means the bass are going to be shallower, and they're going to be more active. So your chances go up just by that factor alone. Great places to fish in the river are places where there's current breaks. A lot of times what the bass will do is they'll set up behind those current breaks in the shallow eddies, and they'll dart out into the current and grab the bait fish as they wash by, and then they go darting right back into those eddies. And so a great way to fish those is with shallow diving crankbaits, spinner baits, chatter baits. Definitely have your topwaters with you in the morning. And I know when the sun goes up, don't put those topwaters away. If you can find shady areas, maybe, or just some shady overhangs from trees, definitely fish those with topwaters as they're available, because the bass will still hit those even when the sun's up. And going back to those current breaks, if they're not super active and don't want to hit those fast-moving baits, definitely go to a tube or a worm. Throw those in those current breaks and let them wash into those back eddy areas, and a lot of times you'll get bit as it breaks through that current seam.
0: Wonderful advice. Now, you and I both just happen to live next to a great bass fishing reservoir in Eastern Washington, Potholes Reservoir. And the problem with reservoirs is the water drops dramatically during the summer months, not just where we live, but at reservoirs all over America that are used for irrigation purposes. It can be a little vexing as to how to find the fish. What do you recommend?
1: Yeah, the problem with that is as the water levels go down, so does your weeds and all that disappears, and there's less things for the bass to hang on, which in a way is good. It'll concentrate them. If you can find those pumps, those ridges, those rock piles, laydowns, or maybe some stumps that have been flooded, that's definitely going to concentrate fish. So you definitely want to fish those. But a lot of times what happens in the reservoir is the bass will pull off from that and they'll start chasing schools of bait fish. And I know a lot of guys have forward-facing sonar and they can find bait fish that way, but really still the best way to find them, there's really two ways that's even better than forward-facing sonar. One of them is to look for the birds.
0: Right.
1: The birds are not going to lead you astray. They're going to be feeding on bait fish. So if you see flocks of birds dive bombing and hitting bait fish that way, you know there's a school there. Best way to fish that is you want to get under that school, because that's where the bass will be hanging. So making long distance casts with a deep diving crankbait to get down underneath that school, you get hit that way. Or what I like to do is use like a little plastic worm, like a 4-inch plastic handboard worm on a just open jig head, or with a bullet sinker with a little bead between the bullet sinker and the worm, and it's not pegged. You let it fall down through the school and then wiggle your rod as you bring it back. And that little clicking noise, along with that worm jiggling a lot, will get bit. I know a lot of people like to use, you know, with jigs, but I think actually you blend in too much in this situation and you'll get overlooked. With the 4-inch worm in the setup, you stand out more and you'll get more bites that way. So that's one way to go after the schooling bass. The other one is a lot of times bass will roam around in wolf packs.
0: Right.
1: And they'll force the school of bait fish up to the surface, and they'll be blasting them right on the surface. They might be in 40 feet of water, but they're right up there on the surface blasting these bait fish. For those, you want to have your topwater baits ready. Throw your Azura Spook or a Whopper Plopper, maybe a Pop R or a Buzz Bait through that activity, and you're almost guaranteed to get bit that way. And if you don't, then you can go underneath the school in the ways I just told you. The key with going after these schools, though, is how you approach them. You want to have your trolling motor set on low, be upwind and kind of drift your way to them. Get your foot off that trolling motor so you don't spook that ball of bait fish, and just drift with them. And that way you can stay on top of them longer and you can continue with that activity.
0: Great now, advice. Well, hold on. We got one more body of water to cover, and I don't want to run out of time before we do. Natural lakes. How do we fish those? Are we concentrating on those inlets and outlets?
1: No. Typically with this, you don't have that much current, and you don't have fluctuating water levels like you do in a reservoir. But what you do have is a lot of vegetation, and you also have docks to feed up on zooplankton and algae and other microorganisms. So that's where the bass will go. So to fish the weeds, there's really a couple of different ways. If the weeds are topped out on the surface, you can throw something like a frog over the top of them, or you can use a heavy-weighted Texas rig plastic, like a half ounce to an ounce and a half beaver-style bait, and punch through that matted vegetation to the bass underneath. If the weeds have not broke the surface and they're just underneath, you can go over the top of it with a Zero Spook or a Buzz Bait. And you can do this all day long, by the way. Or fish on the outside weed lines with a deep-diving crankbait or with a Texas rig, 7-inch ribbon-tail worm, for example. As for the docks, start fishing on the outside of them and then on the outside edges with spinnerbaits, with Senkos, and if they're not a floating dock, but if they're on pilings, then skip underneath them with a Texas rig tube or a Senko, and you can get fish underneath that way. And the key thing with all of these places, always, always have topwater nearby. Bass will be willing to hit topwater even in the middle of the day this time of year, especially if you see them active, like on a point or chasing baitfish. Definitely throw your topwater. You'd be surprised. They come up from 20 feet of water and hit your lure.
0: I've got to ask you about one topwater bait. This is one I don't have confidence in, the Whopper Plopper. It did win a Bassmaster, I think a classic or at least an Elite Series in an open back in the day. Got really popular for a while. It seems to be fading in popularity. Does this topwater bait still work? And if so, how do you fish it this time of year?
1: That's a great question. I think the Whopper Plopper works really well if the bass are really active, because okay, it makes a lot of commotion in the water, and you need to match the behavior of the bass. So if they're aggressively feeding, then a real noise-producing lure like a Whopper Plopper or Buzzbait can be really productive. I tend to go a little more on the subtle side. I like to go with something like a Zero Spook or a Popar, something that I can work and I can stop if I need to, and it'll still float. And then I can continue on with the presentation. That, to me, tends to work the best more than, say, a Whopper Plopper.
0: Well, there you go, folks. Some great advice about how to catch bass during the dog days of summer, whether you're fishing rivers or lakes or reservoirs. And one takeaway is always keep those topwater plugs and lures handy. They're going to come in handy throughout the day. If you want to find out more about catching bass any time of year, go to my favorite website, that is bassresource.com. Not only is Glenn making videos there, but all sorts of other pros you'll recognize are making videos there as well. The website again, bassresource.com. Glenn, thanks for stepping in today on America Outdoors Radio.
1: Thank you so much. I appreciate it.

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6: I'm Paul Stevens. The Senate voting early this morning to appoint Todd Blanch as the next U.S. Attorney General.
7: On this vote, the yeas are 50, the nays are 49. The nomination is confirmed.
6: And that vote coming before the five-week August recess, Blanch taking over as Attorney General now after the firing of Pam Bondi. Former Vice President Kamala Harris making the pitch for Democrats ahead of the midterms. She says Republican priorities are misguided.
8: They'll spend $125 billion on Trump's war in Iran while folks can't even cover their basic needs here in America.
6: The former vice president appearing at a rally for charter schools Friday in New Orleans. 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
1: You're back in with America Outdoors Radio. I'm John Cruz. We've got a very special guest for you today. That would be Scott Haugen, very well-known author, very well-known writer, very well-known television host and publisher and editor. He's got a brand new digital book out. It is called Elk Hunting in the West. It's a collection of stories and lessons for you to learn through his experiences as an elk hunter during a lifetime of hunting. Scott, welcome back to the show.
15: Hey, John. Thanks for having me. Great to be back.
1: Let's give our listeners an overview of the book.
15: Well, basically what it is the clocks are ticking. I'm not getting any younger, and this is my 50th year of big game hunting. And so I thought, you know, I just need to write one on elk hunting. A lot of people over the years have asked about, you know, a book on hunting Roosevelt elk, which is, you know, kind of my true passion. And I thought, you know, just an all-encompassing elk hunting book, and it's called Elk Hunting the West, and the experience is the, you know, the subtitle of it. And basically what it is, it's based on 50 years of big game hunting and the elk hunting experience, and each chapter is kind of an anecdotal look or multiple looks at various hunts or experiences I've had with elk, scouting, running trail cameras, whatever it is, and things I've learned. And then at the end of each chapter is a little paragraph, a few sentence tip on the most valuable lesson that will help make people better, more educated, more successful hunters.
1: We've got listeners in Arkansas, Pennsylvania, New York that have never even seen, let alone heard of a Roosevelt elk. Why don't you tell us the differences between the Roosevelt elk and the Rocky Mountain elk found through much of the United States and exactly where these Rosies are found?
15: Yeah, well, we have the three subspecies of elk, the Thule elk, the Rocky Mountain elk, and the Roosevelt elk. And here in the Pacific Northwest, we have the Roosevelt elk, which basically lives from the Cascades all the way literally right down to the ocean shores. And they'll be found throughout Washington. They're up into Canada as well, but primarily they're hunted in western Washington, western Oregon, and then northwestern California as well. So they're the largest bodied elk. They can, you know, get over 1,000 pounds. Their antlers are usually a little bit smaller than Rocky Mountain elk on average. They live in very brushy country. You know, if I was to probably guess my average shot range at a Roosevelt elk bow hunting is going to be inside 30 yards. And, you know, I've killed quite a few Rocky Mountain elk, you know, 40 to 50 yards with the bow. So, you know, a lot of people I know have shot Roosevelt elk with their bow and they have never killed one over 20 yards away. So it's very thick habitat. They're not as vocal. There are a lot of elk out there, but the habitat is extremely brushy. You know, if you're hunting public land out there, and, you know, be willing to crawl around on hands and knees through trails to get from point A to point B, and be ready to have elk surrounding you at, you know, 15 yards away, bugling and thrashing brush and not being able to see them. So it's a very up close, but it's challenging hunting in this thick habitat.
1: Well, that was a great description of the Roosevelt elk and hunting for him as well. Now, your book is broken down. Each chapter is a separate hunt, and you actually have lessons learned at the end of each chapter as well. Why don't you take us through one hunt for Rocky Mountain elk?
15: Yeah, so, you know, one that comes to mind was actually a rifle hunt in Wyoming. It was up in the wilderness with a boyhood friend of mine who hadn't seen each other for 30 years, and hooked up with him and his buddy, and they had horses and mules, and we went up into this area. It was kind of hard to draw a non-resident rifle tag, and got up there, and there was elk sign everywhere, but it was like 3-4 months old. And we thought, oh, no, this isn't good. You know, we're 10,000 feet elevation, and that night it snowed 2.5 feet, and we had to get off the mountain and met a ranger at the trailhead, and he said, good thing you got off the hill. I'm heading up to get everyone else out of there because they're supposed to get 7 to 8 feet of snow in the next 24 hours. So we kind of went out of there licking our wounds, you know, didn't even get the rifles out of the scabbard. What we learned from that hunt was we were there at the wrong time. So I got a archery tag the following year, over the counter tag, and went up there, and we killed 3 bulls on opening morning, and the smallest one was 330 some inches. So we called all those in, called in multiple bulls, did the same thing the following year up there. And what it really was about timing and being in the right place at the right time. And you know, not all hunts, you know, end in success, but what we learned from that first dry run, that rifle hunt, was, you know, holy cow, you could hunt every day of the rifle season and you're not going to kill anything up there. And I've had that happen before where, you know, I've been tipped off to where elk are, I've scouted ended up showing up in the middle of the night somewhere at a new place where I was supposed to hunt and found that the sign was, you know, 3-4 months old, or found that it was a wintering ground and I was there in archery season. And so a lot of the book is about adapting and, you know, breaking down scenarios of, okay, you know, I'm here at this time, the elk are elsewhere, but there's still got to be some elk around somewhere, you know, how do you find them? So, you know, breaking things down like travel routes between bedding and feeding areas, the use of wallows, you know, how far elk will travel at night. I do put nighttime scouting when I'm in new areas because elk are up moving a lot. lot. They're very vocal in the night as Colin Cafford spread out and bulls try to round them up. So I've actually learned a lot by scouting elk at night, and then I'll take a power nap in the day type of thing.
1: You know, that brings up a really good question. A number of states are going to have archery elk seasons and controlled hunt elk seasons open up around the 1st of September. How do you scout for them in the heat of the summer?
15: So right now I'm looking in big shaded draws. I run a lot of trail cameras. Obviously they're not cell cameras in hardly many of the areas because you just don't get cell coverage. But I'm working, canyons right now. I'm trying to find where wallows are and what some of the prime foods are in the areas where I'm hunting. And I'm setting trail cameras in those areas. Some cameras I've had for, gosh, this is going on season, hanging on the same exact trees and looking for elk. So trying to find, as hot as it is, I'm trying to find where water is, and these are big animals. Roosevelt's get a lot of their moisture in the food they eat, but a lot of the Rocky Mountain elk, they're going to be down in the bottom, where it's moist, where there's going to be creeks or springs. The number of springs that are coming out of hillsides are pretty mind-boggling once you start diving into that stuff and looking for them, seeing where they're at. And I've got a lot of elk, and I've seen a number of elk, but I've caught a lot of them in August using wallows already, and they're not wallowing to rut, they're wallowing to cool down. So they're already carving out those those deep holes that in the wallows that they'll be using during the rut. Bears use a lot of wallows this time of year because they get so hot in August. So if you can find wallows where bears are actually keeping them open and water flowing into them, the elk are going to use those. I think I caught 7 bulls in one wallow one time last September, over the course of like 6-7 hours using them. So you can learn a lot from concentrating scouting efforts around some of these water sources as far as the number of bulls in an area and how they're accessing and leaving those areas.
1: The book is Elk Hunting the West. 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
15: Nope, that's it. 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And the chapters are short, fairly short, standalone chapters. So it's not as scientific-based as my Blacktail book was that I came out with 20 years ago. This is more on building experience, knowledge through individual, encounters with alcohol, things that I've learned, while I've been out there. So it's pretty easy to get through. There's chapters on, devoted to scouting for breaking down elk, especially in the dark. A lot of bulls are killed right before dark. And then Tiffany, of course, has a bunch of great recipes at the end of the book.
1: 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Again, Elk Hunting the West by Scott Haugen. 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Only $12.99. Become the elk hunter that you want to be and tag out this season. Again, Elk Hunting the West, The Experience by Scott Haugen. Scott, always a pleasure, sir, to have you on America Outdoors Radio.
15: Hey, thanks, John. Appreciate it. And keep up the good work.

0: This portion of the show is brought to you by our friends at Henry Repeating Arms. 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It is the Lever Action Supreme Rifle, and it takes lever action rifles to a whole new level. 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
0: You're back in with America Outdoors Radio. I'm John Cruz. Ken Burns, in a very well-received documentary for PBS called America's National Parks, Our Best Idea. And I really think he's right. People love to visit our national parks, not just Americans, but people from all over the world. They truly are jewels, but they sometimes get loved to death. They're in need of maintenance, and a lot of times there's a lot of backlogs to get that maintenance done. That's why we've got Rebecca Konufke on the line. She is the senior officer for U.S. Conservation for the Pew Charitable Trust, and the Pew Charitable Trust has been working on issues related to maintenance in our national parks for some time now. Rebecca, welcome to the show.
7: It's a pleasure to be here. Thank you, John.
0: Let's go back in time to 2020, the Great American Outdoors Act. This was something that was meant to address this issue of maintenance backlogs in our national parks. Tell me about this and what it's accomplished over the last 4 years.
7: Absolutely. So in 2020, Congress and the president had the vision to pass and sign into law a bill called the Great American Outdoors Act that established the Legacy Restoration Fund. And that fund was meant to not fully address, but start to help draw down the backlog that you referred to. And this backlog really snowballed for many years due to underfunding from Congress over many years and also just aging infrastructure. Much of our parks and public lands were built out many years ago. For example, the Conservation Corps built a lot of wonderful infrastructure in parks, but a lot of that infrastructure is old. And as we know with our homes, it's a constant list of things we have to repair, and the longer we wait, the costlier it becomes. So Congress and the President created the Legacy Restoration Fund, and since then, it's just been a tremendous success addressing the backlog in parks and public lands across the country. To give you an idea, when I say parks and other public lands, I'm referring to also national forests, BLM land, Bureau of Land Management lands, U.S. Fish and Wildlife lands, and Bureau of Indian Education, in addition to our national parks. So all of our lands across the country.
0: So, Rebecca, let's talk about something that's unique about the Great American Outdoors Act, and that's the funding model. It's not coming directly from taxpayers. I understand that some $9 billion has been generated by mineral revenues from public lands. Is that correct?
7: Exactly. So this was a model created in the 60s with the Land and Water Conservation Fund, and it's been a very successful model. Basically, the idea is to take royalties funds from potentially environmentally damaging activity like oil and gas extraction on our public lands and offshore waters, and then dedicate it towards different types of activities that are more environmentally protective. So in the case of Land and Water Conservation Fund, that's acquiring really important lands within our parks and other public lands to complete our various public lands, so complete a national park or complete a unit of the BLM. And then it also established the Legacy Restoration Fund and used the similar model. So it's not taxpayer dollars, as you mentioned, and plenty of revenue.
0: This maintenance backlog includes things like repairing roads, repairing infrastructure, all sorts of things that have needed to be addressed. The bad news is that this act expires in 2025, and there's still quite a bit of need. As a matter of fact, there's an article that came out this summer about maintenance backlogs at Grand Teton and Yellowstone National Park that are a total of $1.6 billion that has yet to be addressed at these two iconic national parks in Wyoming. And I'm sure those parks are not alone when it comes to maintenance backlog issues.
7: That's right. And across the country, there's more than $35 billion in need. And so the Great American Outdoors Act and the Legacy Restoration Fund was never intended to fully draw it down. It was just meant to help bring down that really large snowball backlog, because there's also annual appropriations from Congress, and we need more robust every year to be able to handle what's called that sort of cyclical maintenance, construction maintenance on a yearly basis, so that it doesn't snowball even more. But this fund was meant to really help tackle some of those largest, costlier projects across the country that just annual appropriations couldn't handle on its own. So together, in tandem with a multi-pronged approach, you have annual appropriations and the dedicated funding of the Legacy Restoration Fund, among others, that helped try to draw down this backlog.
0: Rebecca, I'm so tempted to go off on a rant, because it's not just our national parks and our federal lands in terms of Forest Service lands and BLM lands that get short shrift from Congress. It goes to the state level, too. You see states all the time give short shrift to their state park systems, and they all suffer at the state level, at the county level, at the federal level, from maintenance backlog issues, from closures, from cutbacks to operating hours. It's just infuriating to all of us who enjoy these special places that are set aside for us to recreate in. So let's talk about what's next. I understand that Congress is debating whether or not to renew the Great American Outdoors Act. What are things looking like right now?
7: We are. We have tremendous momentum. It's incredibly bipartisan once again. In the first round, in the years leading up to 2020, when the bill was passed and signed into law, it was also very bipartisan. And President Trump signed it into law last time, and the administration is very supportive once again. Secretary of Interior Burgum has in congressional testimony and ribbon cuttings for some of these wonderful success stories have supported reauthorizing the Legacy Restoration Fund very vocally. And Congress has bills already out there. So about a year, the Senate started and kicked things off with the America the Beautiful Act. And we're up to more than 65 co-sponsors, more than half of the Senate, bipartisan all the way, equally bipartisan, and are equally Republicans and Democrats. Then on the House side, just on June 10th, the House introduced a similar bill, and now both are called the America the Beautiful Act. And since June, we're already up well above 220 co-sponsors in the House, so more than two-thirds of the House, and once again, equal numbers of Republicans and Democrats. It's a very popular issue. All of the states in five territories received funding for projects last time. We would see something similar again. These projects are calculated really with an index that the land management agencies create that prioritizes the different types of repairs based on visitor experience, safety and health needs, for example. And so they're carefully indexed and prioritized throughout the country, and that's how they decide to spend the funds. But another really important component of this is how successful the Legacy Restoration Fund has been, not only in addressing the repairs, but in supporting these local economies that rely on the tourism dollars. So, for example, in 2020, 332 million visits to national parks contributed an estimated $56 billion and more than 340,000 jobs to the U.S. economy. And that's important because in addition to that local tourism support in these local economies, the Great American Outdoors Act Legacy Restoration Fund supported an additional 17,000 jobs and contributed $1.9 billion to the U.S. economy since its inception.
0: You know, it's interesting you bring this up because I think of these gateway towns, whether it be Gardner, Montana, or West Yellowstone, or Cody, Wyoming, when it comes to Yellowstone National Park, Jackson Hole, when it comes to Grand Teton, two parks we just mentioned, and countless other national parks out there that have these gateway towns that are completely reliant on the tourism, on the visitation to these parks. And you're right, there is not just a trickle-down effect, there's a flood that comes through when this funding comes through, not just for the contractors that are doing the work, but once the work gets done for increased visitation, and that means increased money for all of these towns, for all of these counties, and for these states as well. So here's the last question. It sounds like things are moving along quite well. Is there anything our listeners need to do to help pass this Make America Beautiful Act?
7: Great question, John. Yes, there is. And the first thing I would recommend is just checking which of your members have signed on to the bill, because so many have, and thanking them for their support. And then the next piece would be to encourage them to help advance this bill through Congress. Right now, both the Senate bill and the House bill have passed its respective committees, so the next step would be for the bills to go to the Senate floor and the House floor for passage and then get it to the President's desk for signing in this 250th year. What a great legacy to leave for future generations, to leave our parks and public lands in great repair.
0: I agree completely. Again, folks, go ahead and contact your congressperson. If they're not supporting this America the Beautiful Act, ask them to do so. If they are, congratulate them and tell them to continue to do so. And let's get these repairs done at America's best idea, our national parks. Rebecca, thanks for shining a light on this and sharing this with us today on America Outdoors Radio.
7: You're welcome. It's been a pleasure.
0: And on that note, it's time to wrap things up. 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Until next time, here's hoping you're healthy. Here's hoping you're blessed. And do remember this. 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
18: Close vote. I'm Paul Stevens, Fox News. The U.S. Senate early today confirming Todd Blanche as Attorney General. The vote there 50-49. Our Chad Pergram on Capitol Hill talking about some bills that did not pass.
19: They did not pass the Save America Act. That's something that a lot of conservatives said we have to get passed before the August recess. In fact, they are going on recess here. They're going to have these brief pro forma sessions over the next 5 weeks. In fact, the next legislative session in the Senate is going to be September 15th. They didn't have the votes to pass a budget resolution that would allow them to deal with some election integrity issues. And they also didn't pass a college sports bill. There was some thought that they might be able to do some sort of a test vote on that. President Trump put out a tweet on Truth Social saying that he was very concerned about trying to get this done, wanted them to stay in session in August to say, hey, this is important, stay in session, get it done.
18: And the Senate also passing its version of a bill to avoid a government shutdown. Talks over the reopening of the Strait of Hormuz still ongoing, but there's some conflicting info being released.
20: Some very different messages coming out of Iran. It's tough to decide which faction to believe. On one hand, in Parliament, talk about perhaps trying to ban Israeli and U.S. ships from the Strait of Hormuz. At the same time, other Iranian officials talking about real progress on talks to reopen the Strait of Hormuz. The negotiations with Oman have made tremendous progress. President Trump has said he's played an active personal role in those negotiations, and he could expect an announcement on them as early early as today. Iran has been demanding fees for any ships that go through the Strait of Hormuz. That position has been rejected by the U.S.
18: Fox's Steve Harrigan in Tel Aviv. The Pentagon yanking access of former U.S. Air Force Secretary Frank Kendall to get to any classified info, barring him from holding any sensitive position, alleging he disclosed sensitive info about the new Air Force One. 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
18: Voters in Hawaii casting ballots in a primary race.
22: Hawaii voters are going to the polls to make their choices in state primaries for governor, House, and a number of state lawmakers. About half of 25 state Senate seats and all 51 state House seats are up this year. Incumbent Democratic Governor Josh Green faces three primary challengers in his race, with two Republicans running for the GOP gubernatorial nomination. Five Democrats and four Republicans are seeking their party's nominations to succeed Democratic Lieutenant Governor Sylvia Luke, who pleaded not guilty last month to bribery charges stemming from her 2022 campaign when she was a state lawmaker. And Congressman Ed Case has four primary challengers in his reelection bid to represent the 1st District. Tanya J. Powers, Fox News.
18: The Food and Drug Administration investigating 10 outbreaks of foodborne illnesses in the U.S. Jonathan Sari in Atlanta at the home of the Centers for Disease Control and Prevention.
23: Fresh produce is at the center of multiple public health investigations. Former CDC Director Tom Frieden, who now leads the global health nonprofit Resolve to Save Lives, says a complex international food supply chain requires robust inspections at the source.
24: That we grow great food here, if we want the range and the cost that we get, we need to get food from all over the world. And that means we need to track how safe the growing practices are.
23: According to the Congressional Research Service, the FDA physically examines only about 2% of all imported food because of the sheer volume.
18: Current investigations include those into jalapenos and iceberg lettuce, both imported from Mexico. A drone enters Bulgarian airspace and explodes close to an international gas pipeline shortly after crossing the border from Romania. No casualties or damages to buildings. Unclear where the drone originated, whether or not it was connected to Russia or Ukraine. I'm Paul Stevens. This is Fox News.
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3: 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And if you're planning to retire in the next 5 years, this is one show that you definitely don't want to miss. And if you're within 5 years of retirement, stay with us, because today we're talking about four expenses that could nearly catch every family off guard when they go into retirement. And most people we sit down with, they already have a lot of things that they've done right. And they've saved, they've planned, but what they've done is they've completely underestimated or overlooked critical expenses in retirement. And so today we'll walk you through all four of these expenses, what they are, what surprises most people about them, and what you could do now to reduce them or to eliminate them altogether. So Tyson, this is a fun show because I think, you know, we're seeing expenses go up all over the place.
4: We are. It's a big deal. Inflation over the last couple of years has been really high, and people are feeling things in their pocketbooks. So this becomes a really important show today. And this first segment, we want to focus on taxes, because taxes, people assume, this is something we've seen our entire career, that they assume that they're going to be lower in retirement, those taxes. And we get it, because here's the bottom line. People think, and a lot of their advisors say, hey, look, you're not going to be getting a paycheck anymore. And so more than likely, your taxes are going to be lower. But we've helped over 55,000 families make a great decision on how to retire. Mm-hmm. And one of the things we've seen time and time and time again is those expenses don't necessarily get lower. You still have to have enough money to pay for not only, even though you're not getting a paycheck, everything adds up together,
3: yes,
4: including taxes. So you think about your IRA, you think about your 401k, you think about your pension, if you've got a pension, you think about any real estate you own, any other parts of your portfolio that you own that are not part of your retirement.
3: Yes.
4: It all goes together for taxes. So if you're taking too much out for Social Security, your taxes go up. If you're taking too much out of your pension in combination with other accounts, your taxes go up. And so this becomes a big deal. Plus, so many retirees don't have the same deductions

0: Free Journal quotes him all of the time. We love Ed. He's a personal friend of ours. And, you know, Tyson, really, this big thing, needle mover here, is you've got to protect against higher taxes in retirement. Because remember, you could be living another 20 to 30 years after you retire. And right now, taxes are at 40-year lows. I mean, just think about that.
1: Yeah. Even though taxes, the one bit of big, beautiful bill has become permanent. So a lot of people are breathing this big sigh of relief. But you've got to remember that the government doesn't have any of its own money. They only can bring cash into the coffers by raising taxes. So with how this is looking, you've got to make sure that you're doing what's right for you. And another piece of this, even from a tax perspective, a lot of people are like, tax the wealthy, tax the corporations, tax the owners who own those corporations. Well, do you know what happens when you tax the corporations too? It flows right through to the W-2 employee.
0: Yep.
1: It flows right through to the people who are spending money through those corporations as well. And so bottom line is, no matter what happens, whether it's your personal taxes, corporate taxes, taxes on your retirement, all of it ends up flowing through to you. And so, Ryan, what is the key? What is the solution that we like to talk about here?
0: So what we like to talk about, the thousands of families that we serve here at Boss Retirement Solutions and Advisors, is this simple principle. You actually have more control over how much you pay in taxes in retirement than you do at any other time in your life.
1: Right.
0: But it comes down to a very important principle. Most people just worry about tax preparation. That's what you do every April 15th. You file your tax return, you get it done, whether you do it on TurboTax, whether you have a CPA, or maybe you have a little bit more complexity and you have a tax attorney that goes along with that or a tax strategist. But that's just preparation. That's just filling out the forms. We want to get to a point where we're doing proactive tax planning. And here's the difference. You're looking forward and you're not looking backwards.
1: Yeah.
0: Right? You're looking forward for the next 15, 20, 30 years during retirement. And you're saying, how can I create a strategy, a long-term strategy to help me with my IRAs, my 401ks, my Social Security, all of the pension income? What am I going to do with my 401k and IRA withdrawals? All these different things require planning, because remember, this is far too expensive to just leave to chance. And so, Tyson, how can we help our neighbors who are listening?
1: Well, here's the beautiful thing. You think about the idea of compound interest. It's like a snowball rolling downhill, and the longer it rolls, the bigger it gets. Warren Buffett, in fact, called this the eighth wonder of the world. But have you ever heard of the idea of compounding tax savings? 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
6: 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Economists were expecting an increase of more than 80,000 jobs.
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10: I'm going to ask you a question, and it's going to hurt a little bit, but what did a tank of gas cost 10 years ago? What about a pound of ground beef? Maybe a carton of eggs or a gallon of milk. It was a lot cheaper, right? Now imagine what even normal inflation could do to everyday items you're going to need in retirement over the next 20, 30, even 40 years. That's what inflation will do to your retirement savings. It slowly but surely robs you of your purchasing power in retirement, and it never reverses. It never takes a year off. Welcome back. You're listening to Retirement Solutions Radio. I'm Tyson Thacker along with my brother Ryan. We are the Retirement Brothers from Boss Retirement Solutions and Advisors, and today we've got a great show. We're talking about the four often overlooked or underestimated expenses that really blindside people in retirement. And coming up in this segment, we're going to talk about why inflation is a never-ending expense in retirement. Plus, it's going to be important for you to understand the steps you can take now that could help you protect those hard-earned savings that you've set aside for retirement. So Ryan, we talked a little bit about inflation in the last segment, but we're going to take a deep dive right now. Why is inflation one of these overlooked or underestimated rules that we need to pay attention to in retirement?
11: Yeah, Tyson, it's a good question. I mean, just think back 20 or 30 years ago, what you paid for these things. I was recently just, my wife and I were talking with some college age students and they were just getting married.
10: Yeah.
11: And, you know, so I asked them, hey, how much are you paying for your first apartment? You know, and it was $1,200 a month. And so I was like, oh my gosh, because my wife and I just celebrated our 30th wedding anniversary this year.
10: So it was like 10 bucks for you. Is that what you're saying?
11: Exactly. You know, back in the old days with the dinosaurs, right? But we paid $425.
10: Still crazy. Between 400 and 1200.
11: So it's tripled.
10: Yeah.
11: Right. I mean, it's tripled. Basically every 10 years, you're just increasing that exponentially. And, you know, you hear people all the time. We hear is grandparents come in and visit in our office. They're like, how are my kids ever going to buy a house?
10: Yeah.
11: And what we're seeing is the real impact of inflation. The other thing we're seeing is wages not necessarily keeping up with that inflation. And so what that means is inflation now go forward 20 or 30 years in retirement. Let's say that you're 65 years old and you're retiring right now. Well, what do you know? You've already lived this. You've run this movie before. You know that at 85, your expenses are going to be much larger than they are today at 65, even when we think about how expensive everything.
10: Well, and let's put some real numbers to where things are right now. There's a recent study from Forbes, and you think to yourself, okay, inflation a couple of years ago was pretty high. Right now, it's about 3.8%. Mm-hmm. But because what you just said, inflation of getting higher over the years, you take these higher numbers, even at 3.8. Now, you think about certain goods and services. Food prices alone increased by 0.6% in April.
11: You're not going to talk about the price of hot dogs, Tyson. Because that's all you used to eat as a kid. Right, we go to a steakhouse. What do you want? I want a hot dog.
10: It includes everything, man. Steak, hot dogs, you name it. Some are worse than others. But that 0.6 just in April still equates to 3.2% compared to just a year ago.
11: Right.
10: Energy prices. You think about, we just talked about a gallon of gas in the open. Energy prices increased 3.8% compared to a month ago, or 17.9% since a year ago in April. Shelter costs, housing, another 0.6% in March, and that went up another 3.3% over the last year. In other words, no one's escaping this because it's in multiple sectors. It's not like you can just say, well, gas is going up, but nothing else is. Everybody is hurting in their pocketbook. And one of the things that talking to retirees that they hate this phrase is they call it fixed expenses or
11: fixed income, yep.
10: Not fixed expenses. And so they worry about how this works. And so one of the beautiful things about the Boss Retirement Blueprint is we take all this into account, right, mm-hmm. Ryan? This becomes a really important piece of the equation, because before you know it, with that fixed income, if you don't have this into account, you could have a lot more month left over, and you may be having to decide between, okay, what food am I going to buy and have it be less nutritious?
11: Yes.
10: Or what medications can I still afford to pay or not pay? All of these things are considerations. We're not trying to scare people. We're talking about what people are concerned about and what we can do about it.
11: You know, Tyson, I've got a good friend that I do some hunting with, and he's a firefighter. He retired. He called me this week, and you know, he retires in July. He's all excited. He's got his pension, and he's worked really hard. He deserves every single penny of that pension. And you know, I was looking at the amount. We were talking about this very topic of inflation. I'm like, you know, you have to remember, this is awesome today, but this is a fixed pension. It's not going to increase.
10: Right.
11: There's not going to be a cost of living adjustment on that. And so here's what it is today, but you need to plan and prepare that this is going to go up over time.
10: Yeah.
11: Right. And, you know, I think that's the biggest mistake. And sometimes people think, well, but Social Security has a cost of living adjustment on it.
10: But it's not keeping up with inflation either, right?
11: It's not. That's the, you see constantly, it's like, okay, your Medicare premiums went up because this is what Uncle Sam says, healthcare are rising. It's getting really expensive. So your Medicare skyrockets. And then on the other hand, this is the United States government. Medicare says one thing, costs are going up, so we need to raise your premiums. And then on Social Security, like, it's really not that bad. So we're going to have a minimum cost of living adjustment. It's like, which one's true?
10: Yeah, totally.
11: Well, the truth is always in the middle. Right?
10: Well, and let's put some numbers to Social Security for just a second. If you think inflation has been bad in other areas, Social Security since 2010, the cost of the power, purchasing power of just Social Security, 40% of that's gone away since 2010.
11: Yes.
10: So you only have 60% of what the value of your Social Security check was. And that should be your number one income stream for everyone listening. And so that goes to, you know, how does this work? I actually was reading as part of my business study this morning, I was reading a Wall Street Journal article that talked about how Medicare and Social Security keep looking. The last study from the Social Security Administration just came out, and it used to be 2034 that they said that they were going to run out of money.
11: Mm-hmm.
10: Now they're starting to say it could be as early as 2032.
11: Yeah.
10: And so some things have got to change. And here's the bottom line that you need to think about with all of this is we can help you Washington-proof your retirement, right, Ryan? And that's really part of the solution that we offer at Boss Retirement Solutions. Let's talk a little bit about that, Ryan, what that looks like compared to what other people do.
11: Well, the first solution is don't panic.
10: Right.
11: Have a plan instead.
10: And why a plan?
11: Well, because very few people actually have a plan. They just have a portfolio and they think, oh, I've got these investments, and they never marry the two together. And so, you know, when we look at your retirement plan, what we want to make sure is that we've got a complete plan. You want to have, we call it the Boss Retirement Blueprint. It starts with the cash bucket. Then you have your income bucket. Let me just talk about the planning on the income bucket. We like to have three categories of income. Income for today, income for inflation, and income for rising healthcare costs. Because that's going to be one of those areas that you're really going to, you know, have a big impact. And so, Tyson, the plan, when you look at having a plan, you know, you need to make sure that you have an income strategy that matches what the costs are going to be. And this is where, I'll be honest with you, most portfolios fall apart. So, you know, Tyson, when we look at this, we always take great care to make sure that you've got this covered in all the different areas. And Tyson, what's even better is, how can we help our neighbors?
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16: It's August 8th, and this is your Fox Daily Snapshot. Today is International Cat Day, put together in 2002 by the International Fund for Animal Welfare to celebrate arguably the most popular pet on the planet. Also on this date, in 1974.
17: Therefore, I shall resign the presidency effective at noon tomorrow.
16: The Watergate scandal forces President Nixon to announce that he would leave office. The first president to do so, he would step down the next day.
17: Vice President Ford will be sworn in as president at that hour.
16: Sonia Sotomayor is the first Hispanic justice to serve on the U.S. Supreme Court when she's sworn in 2009. An EF2 tornado touches down in Brooklyn, New York, the first in that New York City borough since 1889. And 99 years later, temperatures hit 88 degrees in the city on this date, 8888. I'm CJ Papa. That's your Fox Daily Snapshot.
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13: Madsen will give the ball to Gaines. Good blocking on the left side, and Gaines will go in untouched. And the Broncos will have the ball twice, score twice.
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13: Throwing the ball down the middle. He's got a receiver out there. Quentin Brown caught it at the 35. Turns on the Jets. 10-5. I think he's into the end zone. He is.
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18: San Angelo Bavaro, the Senate approved Todd Blanche as Attorney General.
19: On this vote, the yeas are 50, the nays are 49. The nomination is confirmed.
18: Republican holdout Senator Bill Cassidy announced his support yesterday. GOP Senators Susan Collins and Lisa Murkowski joined Democrats in opposition. President Trump says he's planning to appeal to the Supreme Court after a lower court ordered the halt of construction on the White House ballroom.
20: Federal appeals court affirming 2-1 that whether, quote, a massive ballroom should be constructed is for Congress to decide and not a matter for executive self-help.
18: Fox's Chanley Painter, a spokesperson for Iran's IRGC, says the Strait of Hormuz will only reopen if the U.S. accepts Iran's terms, adding the reopening is independent of talks between Iran and Oman. 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
11: According to some recent research from Fidelity Investments, an average couple retiring today should expect to spend, wait for it, $345,000 on healthcare in retirement. And this number seems to grow every single year. And just to be clear, that $345,000 estimate is after Medicare kicks in. Welcome back to Retirement Solutions Radio. I'm Ryan Thacker, along with my brother Tyson. We are the Retirement Brothers from Boss Retirement Solutions and Advisors. And today we're talking about or overlooked or often underestimated expenses in retirement that could blindside you. And coming up in this segment, we'll talk about the skyrocketing cost of healthcare and long-term care and what you could do right now to make sure that you have a plan for it. Tyson, healthcare, long-term care, it's a big deal.
10: It is a huge deal. And, you know, the reason why we're talking about it is this. Barron's just did a study not too long ago, and this is from the study. One in five Americans, say they have never considered healthcare needs in retirement. Mm. And 17% report taking no plan of action. That's just crazy, especially
11: with a plan for disaster.
10: It's not only a plan for disaster, but it's one of the reasons why the number one reason people file for bankruptcy in retirement is because of healthcare.
11: Yes.
10: And so you've got to understand, Ryan, you mentioned it just a second ago, that people assume all of the time that, hey, you're on easy street once you jump on Medicare. At 65, man, I love it. I get all of my expenses covered.
11: Yep.
10: And it's just not true.
11: No.
10: So many times people are shocked. And it's one of the reasons why we want people to come in before they retire, is because we want to help educate them on what's covered and what's not covered in Medicare, right?
11: That's exactly right. Tyson, I'll never forget the appointment that I had. Lady comes in, she's got a big smile on her face. And I'm like, you know, looks like you're having a great day. Why are you so excited? She's like, oh, it's my 65th birthday. And now I get Medicare and all of my medical and dental and vision and everything's covered. I'm like, oh, this is not going to be a fun appointment, because I'm like, okay, I'm going to have to tell you on your birthday the really bad news that no, Medicare does not cover all of your medical, dental, and vision expenses. And Tyson, you know, when you look at this, most people, if they retire at, say, 62 years old, Medicare doesn't kick in until you're 65.
10: Yeah, this is important.
11: There's a good chance that you're going to need to find coverage. Now, we have had some good things like Obamacare. Before, a lot of retirees just couldn't get coverage. They either had to continue to work or they just didn't have medical coverage until they turned 65. But, you know, Medicare, it's going to cover some costs, but you're still going to come out of pocket for expenses during retirement. And that could be hundreds of thousands of dollars.
10: Well, and that's why, Ryan, what you mentioned in the open, Fidelity Investments, the average 65-year-old couple retiring today can expect to spend $345,000 in healthcare over the course of their retirement. And that doesn't include long-term care, Ryan.
11: Yes.
10: And we talked in the last segment about inflation.
11: Yes.
10: So you think everything's going up with inflation, but you think about what does healthcare look like 20 years down the road? What does it look like 30 years down the road? There is something called the Health System Tracker, and they looked at this starting in 2000 and now fast forwarding today. Any guesses as to how much inflation has gone up?
11: It's big.
10: 120%
11: wow.
10: since 2000.
11: Wow.
10: And so this is no joke, Ryan. Let's talk for just a second about long-term care as well. Why long-term care? It's one of these things that people think to themselves, well, I've always been healthy. I don't need to really worry about long-term care, especially if I'm trying to plan for these other expenses. Why can that be a fool's errand?
11: Well, here's the most recent report, Genworth Cost of Care Survey, released in 2025. Assisted living communities increased by 10% to an annual national median of $70,800 per year. Think about that. And, you know, some people are like, well, I'm just going to bring in a home health care aide. It won't be that big of a deal. Well, the new cost for that is $77,792. So actually more expensive, and the reason why is because you're getting individual care instead of, you know, having a community that can come in there. And then, you know, if you look at someone saying, hey, I need to have someone come in and cook for me, clean for me, they call it the homemaker service, that's now $75,504 a year. So you look at all of these expenses, they're all in the $70,000. And you know, that's not even if you need to have some skilled nursing.
10: Yeah.
11: Like, you know, you look at a lot of these areas where they have skilled nursing that really helps remind you on the medications that you need to take, helps you feed yourself, bathe yourself. You know, some of these things, $111,325 if you want to share a room.
10: Right.
11: If you want your own room, you know, that's going to crank it up to $127,750. So Tyson, this is not getting cheaper.
10: And just like we talked about with income, Social Security needs to be the foundation of income. Medicare is only the foundation of your healthcare expenses. And you need to make sure that we create a plan for you through the Boss Retirement Blueprint with the rest of it.
11: Yes.
10: Especially when you consider the gaps like dental, hearing, vision, long-term care that need to be
11: yes.
10: handled. And so Ryan, when we consider all of this together, how can we help people today?
11: You know, Tyson, that is a really good question. It comes down to a portfolio versus a plan, because if you've saved and invested for retirement, obviously that's really good. That's a good start there. But all that is a portfolio. That is not a plan. And so how will you reduce the taxes on your IRA and 401k? 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
10: We've talked about inflation. We've talked about healthcare. We've talked about taxes. But there's one expense that some financial experts could say are bigger than them all. And it's not what most people expect. Welcome back to Retirement Solutions Radio. I'm Tyson Thacker along with my brother Ryan. And today we are talking about the four overlooked or underestimated expenses that could literally blindside you in retirement. And coming up in this final segment, we want to talk, Ryan, about the one expense that Forbes says is the biggest threat to your retirement savings today. And here's what it is. It's living a longer life than you ever thought that you would, right?
11: Yes.
10: There's so much going into this, and you know, you don't want to be 85 years old. We always joke being 85 years old, full of life and flat broke.
11: Yes.
10: Here at Boss Retirement Solutions and Advisors, we have people who the first appointment, they may come in and say something like that, because my grandpa lasted until he was 105. My grandma lasted mm-hmm. until she was 95. And now with all the different things that are going on, we are living further and longer than we ever have before, yes. right?
11: Well, and Tyson, you know, it was a long time ago. It was very uncommon for someone to live to age 100.
10: Mm-hmm.
11: Now you're seeing more and more of it happen.
10: For sure.
11: We all want to live a long and healthy life.
10: And healthy is the key phrase right there, right?
11: Yes. But what most people don't realize is that living a long life, it's not cheap, right? We right. just talked about inflation in the beginning of the show, and longevity can have a snowball effect. So the longer that you live, the more you're going to be paying for living expenses, the more you're going to be paying for healthcare costs. And, you know, these, you look at the bouts with inflation, you look at recessions, and you look at stock market corrections. These are areas that can really make a big difference. And Tyson, there's an article here that we were looking at from the New York Times.
10: Mm-hmm.
11: And it says, quote, with Americans living longer lives, the age-old worry of outliving savings has become more pronounced, particularly when retirement can last for 3 decades or more. And people who have already reached age 65 have an average life expectancy of more than 86. So think about that. If you're 65, pretty good chance you're going to live to 86.
10: Right.
11: And for a 65-year-old couple, there's a 64% chance that at least one partner will live beyond 90, according to the Actuary Research Institute and the American Academy of Actuaries. Tyson, those are some smart people. They don't know the day you're going to die, but they can calculate pretty close the day the group is going to live, and a 64% chance. Think about that.
10: Well, and I think about our own parents.
11: Mm-hmm.
10: You know, our dad's 90.
11: Yes.
10: He'll turn 91 in November.
11: Yes.
10: And dad's lived an amazing life, and he is an amazing individual. And he had a sister that lived even longer than that,
11: mm-hmm.
10: right?
11: Yes.
10: Our own mom's mom lived to around the age of 100.
11: Mm-hmm.
10: My wife's grandmother lived past age 100. And so how many people, the question I'd have is, how many people do you know that are living in their 80s, 90s, hundreds and beyond? In fact, we were looking at another article, Ryan, from The Guardian that said, we're living longer than ever before. The author of the Big 100 book, The New World of Super Aging, his name is William Cole, recently shared that by 2050, the number of us reaching the age of 100 is projected to increase eightfold to 3.7 million people, Ryan. And like you said, though,
11: number.
10: The hard part is you don't know exactly how long somebody's going to live, right? You can see, and it's one of the reasons why when we first sit down with somebody, we say, how long did your parents live? How
11: yes.
10: long did your grandparents live? Do you have any thing that you're concerned about from your own health perspective? Because we want to create a plan that lasts as long as every client lives without having to worry about money.
11: Well, Tyson, you talk about the opposite of this too. My mother-in-law passed away at the age of 62 from cancer. And
10: yeah.
11: So, you know, you think about what's the effect on Social Security? What's the effect on, because if you're a married couple and one of you dies, you're getting two Social Security checks and all of a sudden it goes down to one.
10: Yeah.
11: Well, that can have a major impact on what your lifestyle is based off of what the income's coming in. Also, it can have an impact on, you know, you think about Social Security. You've paid into Social Security your entire career. Well, if you die, how much of your Social Security goes to your kids and grandkids? Zero.
10: Yeah.
11: The answer is zero. Nothing's going to go on. So how you take your 401k withdrawals, how you take your retirement withdrawals, how you use the other assets you have, maybe you have some real estate or some things like that that generate income. How you look at all of these assets plays a big role in not only your life, but also what's going to happen to your hopes and dreams about what you want to do on passing a legacy onto the next generation. And you know, Tyson, this is the reason why we included this in, not just about, you know, we talked about long-term care and healthcare, but I think it's really important. We like to talk about what you can do about these things because there are some number of steps that you can take to do a planning for retirement. Let's talk about some of those.
10: Well, the biggest thing is going back to long-term care. I want to talk about that for a second before we jump into the Boss Retirement Blueprint, because going over all of this is important, but we're not huge proponents, and you may be surprised for those of you listening to hear this, but we're not huge proponents of just going out there and getting a long-term care policy mm-hmm. because of everybody saying you're going to live longer and there's all these expenses and you need to take care of it. You definitely need to take care of it.
11: Yeah.
10: But the problem is what we've seen in the long-term care industry is, for the most part, people have not, these companies have not been able to calculate things exactly correct. Mm-hmm. And so what ends up happening a lot is we see somebody who comes in and they've been paying, let's say that they've been retired for 5 years and they got a long-term care policy and they're like, we feel really good about our entire plan because 5 years ago we locked in our long-term care policy and we say, well, do you have any idea how long it was locked in?
11: Right.
10: A lot of times it's locked in for 5 or 10 years. Mm-hmm. So let's say it's locked in for 10 years and they have 5 more years of it being locked in. They get to that point and that's when health problems start arising and they may have not done, they've spent way too much money before they came and saw us. Mm-hmm. And so when they get to the point where they actually need to have long-term care kick in, a lot of times they can't afford it because what ends up happening is after that guaranteed portion, it starts increasing at a rate of 25% year over year or 50% year over year, or even in a lot of cases, 100% year over year to try to catch up with inflation. And so we're a proponent of planning this from the beginning and allowing for some other things. We call it multitasking the uses of your money. And this goes right into this conversation about the Boss Retirement Blueprint, making sure that your money can multitask what you're doing with long-term care and some of those expenses you're going to need along with income.
11: Yeah. Well, first of all, the Boss Retirement Blueprint is a plan. It's a plan for your income. It's a plan for your investments. It's a plan for your retirement
10: yes.
11: taxes. It's a plan for your estate plan and what's going to happen to all of your assets. And, you know, Tyson, in this business, we've helped two different groups of people. Our first one was not very successful. And the reason why it wasn't very successful is because we were helping the 30 and 40 year olds plan and prepare for retirement. And a 30 year old, everything is about rate of return and what's the hot stock, what's happening with Bitcoin, how can they make money very quickly. And the reason why it wasn't successful is because we like to talk about boring is beautiful.
10: Yeah.
11: Right. We want your investments to be boring so that your retirement can be interesting. Well, here's what's really interesting in retirement. Things like having your Social Security optimized so you get every single nickel out of it that's rightfully yours. And that can be the difference of tens of thousands, if not hundreds of thousands of dollars. If you're fortunate enough to have a pension, making sure that the pension planning is done correctly. And then this really boring word, annuities. Annuities can be really beautiful. Tyson, we eat our own cooking.
10: Yeah.
11: We have annuities. And what we love, we have annuities that will generate 6 figures worth of retirement income
10: yep.
11: every single year contractually. They're boring.
10: Yeah.
11: They're really boring, but I'll tell you what, that little clockwork and it's just hitting and it's coming in and it's hitting over and over again. How did we do that? We built those years and years and years ago.
10: We did our own Boss Retirement Blueprint, right?
11: Knowing that this is going to happen. Imagine having an income stream that kicks in like that. You need to adjust your investment strategies to make sure that now it's more about protection and maintaining that, right?
10: I love it.
11: So Tyson, you know, these are just some pieces. We'd invite you to come in and have a conversation. So how can we help those that are listening be able to do this?
10: Well, I'm sure you've heard and understand the concept of compound interest. It's like a snowball going downhill, and the longer it rolls, the bigger it gets. Warren Buffett once called this the 8th wonder of the world. But have you ever heard of compound tax savings? It could be even more powerful than compound interest, especially as you get near retirement. Here's how it works. Let's give you an example. 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Here's where it gets even more interesting. 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
2: 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Results were independently determined by each awarding organization and the information Boss provided. Boss received the Inc. 5000 Award in 2016, 2017, 2018, and 2019. Boss received the Utah Best of State Award in 2019, 2020, 2021, 2022, and 2023. 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
34: Overcoming concerns to confirmation. I'm Angelo Bavaro, Fox News. Todd Blanche
0: was approved by the Senate as Attorney General, surviving defectors in the GOP who struggled to swallow his role in rolling out the nearly $2 billion anti-weaponization fund and IRS audit immunity for the president and his family.
1: The vote very tight, 50 to 49. The only senator not casting a ballot, Mitch McConnell, the former Senate Majority Leader, who's been out since the middle of June here. There were two Republican no's, Susan Collins, Republican of Maine, who has a tough re-election bid this fall. She announced her opposition a couple of days ago. And early Friday morning, you had Lisa Murkowski from Alaska, who also said she had met with Todd Blanche and just wasn't committed to him at that stage. So this took it down to Bill Cassidy. He was the only person, the Republican senator from Louisiana, who was undecided on that side of the aisle, and he broke the logjam.
0: That is Fox's Chad Pergram. President Trump says he's planning to appeal to the U.S. Supreme Court after a lower court ordered the halt of construction on the White House ballroom.
3: Federal appeals court affirming 2-1 that whether, quote, a massive ballroom should be constructed is for Congress to decide and not a matter for executive self-help. And it cites the Constitution as assigning Congress, not the executive, the responsibility to decide proposed changes to the physical design of the White House, and that in order to move forward, the Trump administration must obtain Congress's authorization. Well, President Trump blasted the ruling on Truth Social, saying, in part, quote, we are presidents elected by the people of the United States of America and have many rights, including the right to fix, renovate, secure, protect, and beautify the White House grounds, which has been built and rebuilt and renovated and re-renovated, prepared and simply made better.
0: Fox's Chinley Painter. 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
0: Talks continue between the U.S. and Iran.
7: President Trump is speaking more realistically about the peace talks. He's not saying things are going great. He's saying things are going fine, and that the reason the United States has not hit Iran again is because he's trying to give peace a chance. It's not because we're out of ammo.
8: We have certain types of munitions that are very powerful. That we have virtual unlimited supply. We have others where it's a little bit tighter.
7: We had been led to believe earlier in the week that the conflict could be over by now. It hasn't happened yet.
0: Fox's Peter Ducey, a spokesperson for Iran's IRGC, says the Strait of Hormuz will reopen if the U.S. accepts Iran's terms, adding the reopening is independent of talks between Iran and Oman. Several high-profile Democrats are rallying around Senate candidate Abdul El-Sayed, after his primary victory in Michigan.
12: Former Vice President Kamala Harris is the latest high-profile Democrat to endorse progressive Michigan Senate nominee Abdul El-Sayed.
14: These elections will help determine what our government does on a whole lot of issues.
12: Syed, who was critical of the Biden-Harris administration's handling of Gaza, supported the uncommitted movement against their renomination in 2024. When Harris became the nominee, he called her campaign's effort to sell joy, quote, nauseating. Now he's thanking Harris for the support, writing, she understands the key role of control of the U.S. Senate plays in lowering prices for Michiganders and holding Trump accountable. Pete Buttigieg and Gavin Newsom will rally for El-Sayed in Michigan.
0: Fox's Mark Meredith. Four people, including a child, were killed in Russian attacks on Ukraine's capital and the surrounding region. This as Ukraine hit another oil refinery in Russia, according to local officials. Residents are enduring regular drone and missile barrages that Kyiv's depleted air defenses are struggling to counter. I'm Angelo Bavaro, and this is Fox News.
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4: Iranian officials say they are close to a deal with Oman to reopen the Strait of Hormuz.
2: What happens next?
9: An executive order this week now aims to rein in so-called birth tourism.
10: They've taken birthright citizenship and they've made a joke out of it.
2: Happens here.
11: The number of U.S. jobs declined by 23,000 in July. Economists were expecting an increase of more than 80,000 jobs.
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25: 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I'm Joe Prin, and this is the program for you if you care about maintaining and working on your home, as well as maybe even building a new one. 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This event will be held on Thursday, August 27th, if you want to mark your calendar for that. Thursday, August 27th, on the fifth floor at JUMP, in the JUMP Room, it's called, downtown Boise. The doors open to the public for this at 4 p.m., it is absolutely free, and this is where volunteers at different workstations do their absolute best to try to repair broken household items that you can bring in. Just puts the item back into service and reduces some waste and shows that maybe things can be fixed rather than thrown away. If you'd like more information about this event, this is the last one for this year. They do two a year down there. More information is at jumpboise.org/repair-cafe. jumpboise.org/repair-cafe. And I hope to see you there. That would be really good. 208-336-3700 is how you can reach us here on the show this morning. 208-336-3700. This past week, I was busier than what I thought I would normally be when it comes to home repairs and improvements around my house. I don't know. I guess maybe the list just built up and I had this burst of enthusiasm.
1: What did you do?
25: To get some stuff done. I got a lot of things done. Sometimes it was just making a phone call and having some other people come do what they do because it's something I can't do.
1: Okay.
25: And

I fixed it. I cut off the rotted bottom piece in one of the panels and put a new one in and put a couple new extensions on the rail and dowel pinned it and did all this and glued it all together. Well, it lasted another 21 years up until this last week, and it probably still would have kept going a little bit longer, but it was pretty ratty. It was beat up in that. And my wife has always loved, you know, just a good wooden screen door. She says she likes the sound that they make when they close. All right. And that got me thinking. I remember the wood screen door on this little neighborhood market store where I grew up. It was a white door. I remember that. And the screen on the top half, and there was this pull handle on it for some bread or soda company on the outside of it that was all kind of rusty and worn out and that. And inside was just this spring, this long spring and some sort of a push bar so that when you left the store with a bag of groceries, you could just put your arm against it and push the door open. You didn't push on the screen. And, you know, in my case, I was always leaving with like a frozen candy bar. They had frozen candy bars down there. I remember they were the Three Musketeer bars and they were frozen. And you could get one of those things, and as a kid, that thing would last you a long time, because when they're frozen, they were hard. That was great. Now, I don't remember the door slamming shut because of that spring. And I thought about it. Okay, well, I suppose it would, but I just don't remember it slamming. And I guess my kid brain of the day just wasn't paying attention to that, maybe? I don't know. It did have a bell when you opened it. I remember that. This little bell would ring when you opened the screen door. And the actual door for the store was on the inside of the store, and inside the exterior door, that's where the screen was. So they'd open the door on the outside and hold it open, and then the screen door was there, you know, ventilation and all that. Anyway, did we not let those doors slam shut? Was that like an etiquette thing or a courtesy or something that was expected? Did we just not let those doors slam shut? Because with just that spring, it seems like that thing would just be banging itself hard all day long with people coming and going out of there. But anyway, I didn't want it slamming that violently, so instead of a spring, I installed the hydraulic cylinder closer on that door, and I took a few minutes to adjust it and get it to set to the new weight. I just recycled the one that I had on the door originally, and it closes beautifully, and I put a couple of these felt bumpers on the jamb so that there's this nice solid, just this thunk when it closes, just this boom. It just is boom. Just a nice sound when it closes. But it seems like there should be more of a sharper smack to that. It should make a little crisper of a noise. So I may have to take one of the bumpers off or something, or I don't know. I got to modify the tone of that door, because I think the old one made kind of a smacking noise, because I think the bumpers fell off a long time ago and we got used to it doing that. I really like this new door. It was made by Screen Door Betty up there in Emmett. She did a great job on it. But I might have to take those bumpers off. So it goes back to that familiar sound of that wood screen door just kind of smacking shut when you go through it. And I think what I really want to do, too, is I want to find a vintage metal advertising push bar for the inside. You know, you see these sometimes at antique stores and online, and you know, I looked around, I can't find one right now that's not just ultra crazy priced out, but yeah, you see those that said Wonder Bread on them, or Nesbitt soda, or Enjoy a Coca-Cola or something, one of those advertising push bars. They were adjustable, folded over sheet metal, and so they slide open and close to different size doors, and they put those on those doors. I got to find one of those, and then my new screen door will be complete. Hey, we'll be back with more of the Home Fix Show. What are you working on today? Any projects that I might be able to help you out with a little bit? Maybe just reinforce what you're doing and give a second opinion or offer a suggestion on some materials or somebody to help you out. Give me a call, 208-336-3700.
Air's pretty bad out there. It's a good day to sit inside and

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0: And in our 9 o'clock hour this morning, Terry Joe from the Habitat for Humanity Restore on State Street in Collister in Boise is going to be joining us in the studio to talk to us about the restores and what they do in our community. And we look forward to that conversation with her at 9 a.m. Let's go to Boise and speak with John. Good morning, John.
4: Hi, Joe. Hey, you got me thinking about storm doors. I remember that clap when I grew up.
0: Yeah.
4: However, before they had the aluminum ones, and then I guess they're steel and what, composite now. But they used to have a device that kind of looked like a C.
5: Yes.
4: It would mount on the side of the door, and then when the door closed, it would hit that the first section that sits out, had a little roller on it.
5: Yeah.
4: And then it would gently close, and it, that would clap on it and would actually keep the door closed. Because I don't know if you remember when storms had come by.
5: Oh, those things would blow open.
4: Yeah, you're right.
5: I remember that that little piece of hardware. I think those are still available. It seems to me I saw one of those somewhere available.
4: You should get one for your door. Of course, then you wouldn't have the clap.
5: Yeah, that's true. But that
4: still makes a noise, just not as loud.
5: Yeah. What a neat piece of hardware that was, too. Something that would survive for, you know, thousands and thousands of uses without ever wearing out. Yeah, good point. Yeah, I forgot about those.
4: Yeah, it just got me thinking, you know.
5: Yeah.
4: Don't see that too much anymore.
5: Well, good. I'm glad we got into your brain there a little bit today. Thanks, John.
4: Good to do that at my age. All right, bye.
5: Hey, thanks for the call. 208-336-3700. Got an email question from a person here that asked, how can I put a ceiling fan outdoors under my patio cover that's already built? And I answered that, well, you know, it's somewhat determined by what kind of a patio cover you have. For this discussion, I'm assuming that it's going to be a patio cover that keeps all the water off of your patio, not an open pergola style cover, but something that is fully covered and essentially waterproof to a point. The next assumption is that the cover is built solid enough to support the weight of a ceiling fan. It's a good project, though, because even though it's outside, a ceiling fan can really add a lot of air movement that makes you feel cooler when you're underneath it or sitting there or having lunch or dinner or reading or whatever. It can also chase off some of the flies and mosquitoes. The air movement tends to push them away a little bit more. Outdoor ceiling fans offer the same decorative appeal and atmosphere as an indoor fan would, you know, and there's just as many varieties and options. It's nearly endless when it comes to finding one that matches your style and your exterior living area's decor, maybe. The old classic one that people have gone back to, this was popular, then it kind of went out of style, and it seems to be popular again, is the one that it has larger blades that look like giant plant leaves or palm fronds on them. That seems to fit with some designs that people like. And there's also some very modern ones that go good with these modern-looking houses. You don't have to live at the beach to enjoy tropical scenery. You can get that with your decorations, right? With the right outdoor furniture and rugs and plants, you can create your own oasis out there and enjoy kind of that gentle cool breeze on these hot, you know, humid and smoky air days out there. But since ceiling fans often come with lights, your fan can double as an exterior porch light for nighttime entertaining or for your own activities as well. But you wouldn't put your indoor furniture outside to face the elements, and the same goes for your indoor ceiling fans. Indoor ceiling fans have different qualities than outdoor ceiling fans, especially when it comes to withstanding the elements of cold and heat and moisture. Indoor ceiling fans are perfect for cooling your home inside. The motor blades are not made for being, the motors and blades aren't made for being outside in your outdoor living areas. So you need to buy an outdoor rated ceiling fan if you're going to do this. And you want to make, now if you want to make the fans match the ones on the inside, on the outside, because maybe there's one right inside the door in the dining room or something like that, you can always install an outdoor fan inside. That's okay, but you can't put the inside fans outside, or you shouldn't anyway. Two types of outdoor ceiling fans, there's damp rated and there's wet rated. Wet rated outdoor fans are specifically designed to withstand rain and wind and snow. So if your outdoor ceiling fan is going to be exposed to any possible moisture or wet elements like that, and And maybe it is an open-topped pergola or something. A wet-rated fan is going to be required there. Wet-rated fans are sealed, and their wiring is specifically designed not to short out with the moisture. Most outdoor ceiling fan blades are designed using like an ABS plastic or some kind of fiberglass or composite material so they don't get damaged or warped when exposed to the weather. And wet-rated fans can even be washed off with a garden hose. One manufacturer says you can just hose it down to knock all the dust off it and everything. Damp-rated, on the other hand, these outdoor fans are approved for humidity and covered exterior spaces like this patio cover that we're talking about here, but they cannot have direct contact with snow or rain, and you definitely don't just hose these off. The interior wiring for a damp-rated fan is protective and non-corrosive, but not designed to get wet repeatedly. Damp-rated fans can also be used effectively in high humidity indoor spaces, such as a laundry room or a bathroom or with a shower in it, if that's a concern for you. So the fan part's pretty simple. The wiring gets a little bit trickier, and we'll come back to that. Let's go to the phones and talk to Connie in Meridian. Good morning, Connie.
6: Well, good morning. Good
5: morning.
6: See, I had the rollers replaced in my sliding glass door.
5: Oh, good. You got that done. Good.
6: Yeah, new rollers. Yay.
5: Yeah.
6: Beautiful. But I've got that up at the top going right to left, not up and down, across the top.
5: Yeah.
6: There's that real fine, thin belt strip, and mine fell off.
5: Oh, yeah, that's a little slide strip that's on there to give something to rub on rather than plastic on plastic.
6: Well, it's metal on metal.
5: Oh, yeah. Okay, or metal on metal, yeah.
6: Yeah, so how in the world do I get one back up there? Can you buy them in a strip and they come with sticky stuff on them, or?
5: Yeah, that's almost exactly what it is. Do you have any of the old piece available still?
6: No, I do not. But there are, I've got it on all of the windows that are in there too, so I know.
5: Okay.
6: I can get a measurement off of it.
5: Yeah, I think that's what's most important, is you get something that's, you know, thick enough but not too thick, right? I would think that if you went back down to some place like Atkinson's Mirren Glass or Roadrunner Glass, one of those two places that sells parts and pieces and does service work, they're going to have that stuff either on a roll or some, you know, pre-cut lengths, and you can just pick up one strip of that. How is yours attached in? Because I've seen those that slide into a track, and then I've seen, like you say, there's some that are just self-adhesive.
6: It slides into a track, actually.
5: Yeah.
6: Because I was sliding it back in, because it kept pushing itself out.
5: Right.
6: And I even tried gluing the end so it wouldn't, and it still got past that, and...
5: Yeah, it kind of has that shape in your case in the metal that's like the top of a capital letter T,
6: yes.
5: where that slides in. If you do get some that slides in, the other thing you can try doing is take a little punch or a hammer and go right to the end of it where that T shape is, and see if you can just kind of tap and fold over the metal just a little tiny bit so that it puts resistance on that strip so it won't slide back out.
6: Yeah.
5: Crimp that over. But yeah, you should be able to get that as a replacement part, especially if you can identify pretty close its exact size.
6: Yeah, I need to get it done before winter.
5: Yeah, yeah, that's not good to have the metal rubbing on metal, and also it's not giving you a nice seal on there either.
6: Yeah, it's going to let cold air in.
5: Yep, it will.
6: Yep, okay. Perfect.
5: Very
6: Thank
5: good.
6: You.
5: Yeah, good to hear from you this morning, Connie. Thanks for the call. And we will return. Your call could be next. Grab that phone. What are you working on today? Maybe there's something I can help with, or second opinion, or some reassurance, whatever it takes to get your project moving. 208-336-3700 is the number here on the Home Fix Show. 208-336-3700. We'll be right back.
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5: And along those lines, I can't think of a single week that goes by in between these shows where I don't learn something new about a product, a technique, a way of doing something, a different sequence, a different style, just some way to do something different. And it's often a better way. Just because there's different ways doesn't mean that they're one of those has to be wrong or they're all wrong except one. There's just different ways about doing different things. And I think that's what makes this whole thing of sometimes do-it-yourselfing or watching over the shoulder of a contractor as they do work and all that. It's a great learning experience, and you learn how to do things. We were just chatting about putting in outdoor ceiling fans, and the fan part's pretty simple. I mean, they not a whole lot to go into there, but the wiring can get a bit trickier for this. It may be a part that's best left to an electrician, as the outdoor circuit does need to be GFCI protected. And I would also suggest that it is on its own separate breaker, given the opportunity to do that. It should be switched at a wall or for on-off function, even if there is a remote control for your fans. And all the wiring needs to either be inside the framing of the cover so that it's protected from impact. Something can't hit the wire and put a nick or a cut into it, or it must be contained in the proper waterproof conduit to protect the wiring. It should be best for you to check with your local and electrical inspector to see if there's anything other specific that they're going to require before you get into this too far. You don't want that to pop up if you're trying to sell the house or do something later on. You find out that you have to redo your work. Now, if your patio cover has a light there already and you want to switch it out to a fan, this is the same process for an interior application. The biggest thing there is you need to make sure that the electrical box that's supporting the weight of the fan is rated for a fan. They're different than just a regular light fixture box. A regular light fixture box is not suitable for the weight and the vibration and the movement of a ceiling fan to hang off of, as far as the way that it's mounted to the framing of the ceiling there. If not, there are retrofit boxes and hardware that's designed to do this and to do this properly, and they say that they are fan rated on them, and they're not all that complicated or difficult to install, but it could add one more step to your project that you're not counting on unless you're prepared for that. Now, on the other side of that, if you're building a new deck that maybe has a patio cover, or putting a patio cover over a concrete patio or something, think about this ahead of time. What can you do on this house now, or what can you tell your contractor or your builder that you want ahead of time, so that they can maybe pre-wire that for the ceiling fan with the right box, even though you're maybe just putting a light up there for now because you haven't decided on which fan or something. You can get all that infrastructure for the fan installed while the project is being built. That's going to save you not only money, but a lot of time later on. And can you wire in for additional wiring while your cover's being built? Even if you just pull some wires and terminate them in a box somewhere for future use, maybe it's for additional lighting or sound systems or convenience outlets in different places, and you don't know where you're going to put what yet, but you want to put some of these in there so that you won't have regret later for not doing this option in the very beginning. So just think those things through, and everything should be good. 208-336-3700. Let's take our final break here, Tara, if we could. And when we come back, I want to talk just a bit about change orders and talking to contractors about this. Sometimes the things that we say, it's not necessarily what we say, but it's how we say them. And you know that when you get a text from somebody, or you read a note on an email or something, and you think their tone of voice is one thing, but it's actually something else. When we talk to contractors, the same thing happens, so we've got to be careful about this. We'll chat about that when we come back with more of The Home Fix Show right after this.
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5: We are just so glad to get contractors to show up for work on our homes today. We're just glad that they finally show up. You make a lot of calls, you get quotes or estimates, promises are made when they're going to show up. Sometimes they do, sometimes they don't. And so when somebody shows up, we're pretty happy about that. Oh, good. Glad you're here. And just like it's always been, we think of other things that perhaps maybe that same person can help us with or can answer a question about while they're there. I used to call these the oh, by the ways when I was in people's homes doing work for them. Since you have your saw out, can you cut these boards down to 3 foot long for me? Yeah, sure, fine. Or bigger things like, oh, by the way, can you install these new towel bars for me? It looks like you have all the right tools for that. And okay. So as clients of these contractors, as the customers of these contractors, we can often say, kind of just offhandedly, you know, oh, while you're at it, can you? And instantly, as a contractor, this person has added additional costs to their budget. Could be small, could be big. We don't know yet, but they've added some kind of a cost. It did, adding more work did not make things less expensive. And it added time to your work or took away time from something else and put the end of the day or the project or something, just pushed it out just a little bit further. The words "while you're at it" mean different things to you than to your client as a contractor. These are commonly called change orders. We don't like to use that word, though, because we think, oh, change orders mean money. It's something is changing. Something's different than what we agreed to or that we thought we were doing. So as remodelers know, something is, which sounds as simple as maybe moving a light 6 inches up or down on the wall above a bathroom vanity, that could involve more than just an electrician. It might involve the drywall contractor. It could involve the painter. This little while you're at it project can end up costing your client maybe several hundred dollars. So as the homeowner, when you ask for something else to be done or changed, you should also be asking what the cost will be. One that shows that you understand that you're not asking the contractor to do this for nothing. You're saying that, but just while you are here, I would appreciate your help with this. Could you do this? Oh, by the way, but what would that cost be if you could do this for me? And then you want to get that in writing. And as the contractor, you should figure up a cost right away on that, the best that you possibly can, present it to them, and maybe it's the next day or something, and have it signed off before doing that additional item. Just don't jump in and just do it and then say, well, I'll figure out the cost and let you know. If not, if you're just going to jump in and do it, then just consider it a donation to the project and just move on beyond that without any additional paperwork or anything. Adjusting additional doors, changing out a faucet, painting an additional room, structural changes such as moving a door from one side to another of a room can seem simple, but it really can add up because we might not know how it impacts a whole lot of other things. What you think it will be and what you get billed for could end up being very different. So both parties need to be cautious in this process. Change orders are one thing. If they are one thing, they are formal. These things can add up, and know what change orders are going to cost you. In fact, many contractors will want you to pay for that change order separate of the rest of the job, just so it doesn't change all of that. So at the end of the job, it's like, well, this whole thing, this is like $3,000 more than what we agreed on. Well, yeah, it's because you also had me do this and this and this and this and this. Oh, yeah, okay. But so they want that stuff just paid separately and usually pay as you go on those things. Remodelers should put it all in writing because the oh, by the ways are forgotten by the customers when it comes time to pay their bill, and they thought it wasn't a big deal. Some have to be agreed to. Some have to be signed off and paid outside of this regular billing cycle to avoid cluttering up the bookkeeping and everything on the job. And most of the oh, by the ways are not related to the project that was bid, like installing those towel bars that I talked about. The other thing that you don't want to do is you don't want to ask subcontractors to do additional work. That's something that you could ask them, you know, do you think in your time schedule you'd have time to do this or something? Just ask the question maybe, but then you need to go back to the general contractor who's ever running the job on that and clear that through them and say, hey, while you've got that drywaller here, could you ask them if they could come down in the basement here and patch this one hole while they're here? Yeah, okay, I'll ask him to do that, and I'll find out what it costs, and you can just pay me separate for that. Or you don't just have the subcontractor say, oh, yeah, sure, I'll take care of that. And then when he bills the general, there's this extra charge on there that the general contractor wasn't expecting, and that can set off a conversation that you might not want to have. Let's go to Boise and talk with Gordon. Good morning, Gordon.
12: Good morning, Joe. It's good to talk to you.
5: You too.
12: Hi. I remember when I was a little boy looking at a door closer. Well, you mentioned the C-shaped closer that we were able to buy one of those just a few years ago at Ace Hardware to help with our toy chest.
5: Yeah.
12: And, now I remember seeing a rubber ball hanging down from the end of a 6-inch rod. The top of the rod was attached to a pivot near the inside corner of the screen door.
5: Mm-hmm.
12: And when the door swings closed, centrifugal force pulls the ball outward, so the rubber ball is the first thing to hit the screen door frame. Then, so the door, instead of hitting the frame, hits the ball, and this isn't very noisy.
5: Yeah.
12: And then it bounces out just a tiny bit because the ball is rubber.
5: Okay.
12: And then the ball and rod hang down straight and allow the door to close with little noise.
5: I can see that. Yeah, I can see how that would work. I haven't actually seen one of those, but I can envision what you're describing, the mechanics of that. That sounds pretty elegant and simple, doesn't it?
12: Yes, I think it might have been invented by somebody. I never saw it in the store. I saw it on a door one day at one of our stores.
5: Somebody was thinking, there's got to be a way to do this. I'm just going to go in the shop and make something. Those are some of the best things. Yeah, that's a really neat way. I'll have to look into that a little bit more. Thank you for that.
12: You're welcome.
5: All right. Good to hear from you, Gordon. Thanks for the call. Appreciate
12: that. Thank you, Joe.
5: You bet. Thanks for listening this morning. I appreciate you being there. 208-336-3700, and you can be next on the Home Fix Show. Somewhat along those lines of change orders is the contract itself. You know, remember that if it's not spelled out in detail what's going to be done, do not assume that it will be done. I talked with a guy once about getting a bunch of concrete landscaping edging installed, and he measured and gave me a verbal on it. He said, it should be, you know, right here. And I asked for him to put that in writing, and he grabbed a receipt book that he had in the truck, and he wrote down, you know, 280 foot of curbing and put the total price. In the conversation, though, he talked about removing some old plastic edging that was there and moving sprinkler heads if needed to be and cutting out the sod and installing a reinforcement cable in the edging and you know, all of those things. But none of that was in writing. And I did ask him to add all that detail in the writing so that there wouldn't be any surprises there at the end for either of us. And he was... It seemed like, well, don't you trust me? And it's not a matter of trust. It's just that, you know, things happen, and maybe you're not here on the job site, and the guys don't put the plastic edging into the truck. They just leave it all piled up there on my driveway or something. So let's detail this all, you know, all the way through. Let's go to Jim or Jake in the Eagle. Good morning, Jake.
13: Hey, good morning.
5: Good morning.
13: First time caller, but hey, appreciate the show.
5: Hey, I'm glad you're there.
13: I have a question about. Not really related to the last topic, but my neighbor had a really nasty black mold or mold of some kind. I shouldn't say black, but whatever type of mold it was, infection underneath his dishwasher on like a center island in his kitchen.
5: Ah, okay.
13: He had a very slow leak, and he didn't notice it for many years, and then they went to do something, and they found out. Well, I was thinking, I have a very similar design in my house, again, next door neighbor, mm-hmm. and I was thinking maybe I should install some sort of water or a moisture sensor, perhaps,
5: to
13: alert me if something happened under there. But, I mean, I've seen everything from $5 Amazon ones that beep to multi-$1,000 systems that are integrated to apps. Having zero experience with it, I just wondered what your thoughts were.
5: Yeah, there is quite a variety of those. I know Home Depot sells, like you say, both ends of the spectrum, and Lowe's does, and you can order things online. You can take it as far technology-wise as you think you want to put up with. A lot of people that get those things, they get the ones that are hooked in with a Wi-Fi connection so that they get notified if they're away from home. It seems like just a basic system with a couple of nodes, maybe one that you can put under that dishwasher and one under the kitchen sink, and that to get anything of any quality with some good features and a reputation, you're probably going to spend around $300.
13: Okay. Do you see that as a valid protection, or better to crawl up under the crawl space once or twice a year and check it?
5: Well, you can do both of those. We ought to talk more about this. Stay on the line. I'm just going to talk to you during the news break about this a little bit, because there's some other things to consider, and maybe I'll share that when we come back after the news. We're up against the hard break. We'll be right back. Stay on the line. Jake, I'll be right with you as Home Fix Show continues. 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
25: Removing the acting label. I'm Paul Stevens, Fox News. The Senate confirming Todd Blanche as Attorney General overnight.
26: The Senate is leaving town for August recess with two major items off their checklist. One of the big ones, Acting Attorney General Todd Blanche, whose nomination once appeared to be doomed, is set to take the helm as the country's top law enforcement official. His narrow confirmation comes after Senator Bill Cassidy backed him, and it was a key vote after Republicans Susan Collins and Lisa Murkowski sided with Democrats to oppose him.
27: On this vote, the yeas are 50, the nays are 49. The nomination is confirmed.
26: Blanche is reacting, saying, "I am deeply honored by the trust and confidence President Trump has placed in me to lead the Department of Justice as our great nation's 88th Attorney General."
25: And that's Fox's Madeline Rivera. The Senate also advancing a bipartisan spending bill as well. The U.S. and Iran may be on the verge of an agreement to open the Strait of Hormuz.
28: President Trump says negotiations are going well to reopen the Strait of Hormuz. He's saying he's taking a personal role in the negotiations, and he expects new news on that front anytime soon. Some military analysts have expressed caution about what Iran's real intentions might be.
26: This is our great nation's 88th Attorney General.
25: And that's Fox's Madeline Rivera. The Senate also advancing a bipartisan spending bill as well. The U.S. and Iran may be on the verge of an agreement to open the Strait of Hormuz.
28: President Trump says negotiations are going well to reopen the Strait of Hormuz. He's saying he's taking a personal role in the negotiations, and he expects news on that front anytime soon. Some military analysts have expressed caution about what Iran's real intentions might be. One potential sticking point in any deal would be the level of control Iran would have over ships that pass through the strait. Would they be able to tax them, issue fees of any kind? That's something the U.S. has already rejected, and the U.S. does have leverage.

0: in the negotiations, not only due to military force, but due to the naval blockade already in place. Finally, U.S. Treasury Department saying a new round of economic sanctions is now targeting Iran's banking system.
1: Fox's Steve Harrigan. The Pentagon revoking former U.S. Air Force Secretary Frank Kendall's eligibility for classified info, barring him from holding any sensitive position, alleging Friday he disclosed sensitive info about the new Qatari-gifted Air Force One. 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
1: Hey. Voters in Hawaii casting ballots in that state's primary.
11: Hawaii voters are going to the polls to make their choices in state primaries for governor, House, and a number of state lawmakers. About half of 25 state Senate seats and all 51 state House seats are up this year. Incumbent Democratic Governor Josh Green faces three primary challengers in his race, with two Republicans running for the GOP gubernatorial nomination. Five Democrats and four Republicans are seeking their party's nominations to succeed Democratic Lieutenant Governor Sylvia Luce, who pleaded not guilty last month to bribery charges stemming from her 2022 campaign when she was a state lawmaker. And Congressman Ed Case has four primary challengers in his reelection bid to represent the 1st District. Tanya J. Powers, Fox News.
1: The Food and Drug Administration investigating 10 outbreaks of foodborne illnesses in the U.S. Jonathan Sari in Atlanta, the home of the Centers for Disease Control and Prevention.
12: Fresh produce is at the center of multiple public health investigations. Former CDC Director Tom Frieden, who now leads the global health nonprofit Resolve to Save Lives, says a complex international food supply chain requires robust inspections at the source.
13: Though we grow great food here, if we want the range and the cost that we get, we need to get food from all over the world. And that means we need to track how safe the growing practices are.
12: According to the Congressional Research Service, the FDA physically examines only about 2% of all imported food because of the sheer volume.
1: And investigations are currently underway into jalapenos and iceberg lettuce, both imported from Mexico. A drone entering Bulgarian airspace explodes close to an international gas pipeline shortly after crossing the border from Romania. No casualties or building damage reported. It's unclear, officials say, where the drone came from and whether it was linked to either Russia or Ukraine. I'm Paul Stevens. This is Fox News.
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22: And a good morning to you. Welcome to the Home Fix Show. I'm Joe Prin, and this is the program for you if you're a person that cares about maintaining or working on your home, as well as maybe building a new one or just acquired a home that is new to you and you want to get a few things done around there. 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That's what this show is all about. 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Also, I've just recently updated my list, my recommended contractors list, my trusted resource list, if you will. 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Joining me in the studio, as promised, I've got a guest here for something that I've wanted to do for a long time, and we've just never been able to make it happen. But Terry Jo is joining me. She's the manager at the Habitat Restore that's on State Street by Collister. Welcome. Good morning.
23: Thank you.
22: Thanks for coming in. That whole concept, like second chance building materials and the Habitat Restores, something that people, I think, know is there, but they don't understand much about it.
23: That's
22: so
23: fair.
22: You think that's a good judgment?
23: I'm always pleasantly surprised when people come in and they're like, I didn't know this was here.
22: Yeah.
23: I was like, well, welcome in. Come on in.
22: First time visitor, first time callers.
23: Yes, it's fun.
22: So tell us a little bit about the store. I mean, if for somebody that's never been into your particular store, not only what they'll see there, but what is the purpose of it?
23: So let me start with what they'll see.
22: Okay.
23: Because it has changed a little bit.
22: We've done some merchandising.
23: Yes. We have some purchased product, but we also have started taking furniture, more furniture. We had hard goods, but now we have actual like sofas and chairs.
22: Oh.
23: We're not taking beds, but sometimes they sneak in too. But I've always looked at it as a hardware store, like a secondhand hardware store, is really what I've seen it as and why I love it so much. Because people are coming in to do projects. This is part of our mission, is to help people be able to take care of their homes at a reduced cost. So they're not having to go and buy lumber necessarily at top prices.
22: So what do you think about that? Do you think that the customers to your store are doing this to save money, or are they doing it trying to take something through the kind of secondhand thrift market? They're doing it for more of the challenge.
23: Yeah, we have both.
22: Okay.
23: We have both. Yeah, I have people that come in and they go, I stop here first to see and save money.
22: Yeah.
23: And then I have people that are, I love that this is not ending up in the landfill.
22: Yeah.
23: And we have people come and donate, and they will literally say that, hey, I'm headed to the landfill, so take whatever you want. No judgment. Mm-hmm. Like, save whatever you guys can sell. Because ultimately, our goal is to help with housing.
22: Okay.
23: And build houses through Habitat for Humanity.
22: Mm-hmm. So part of the money that's generated at the store ends up
23: goes to that
22: in the construction of the habitat houses somewhere somehow.
23: Yep. Yeah. Absolutely.
22: But it also provides jobs and, like you say, keeps a lot of things in the system of building and construction without ending up in the landfills.
23: Yeah. It's great.
22: Yeah. All right. One of the other things about the store, then, tell me, besides like all the furniture and stuff that you have, what else are we going to see in there?
23: Oh, anything that you need to repair your home. I mean, from if your faucet is leaking, come in. We have used faucets. We have new faucets.
22: Mm.
23: We take tile and hardwood

0: I mean, mm-hmm. like anything you can think of, basically, right. that you need.
1: But you don't have a stocking inventory like a retail store does. You're kind of at the mercy of what is donated, right?
0: At the mercy of donation, and we have started purchased product just recently, and that entails brand new paintbrushes and paint and stain. And then we intend to kind of extend that throughout the next year, I believe, from what I understand, just to make sure there's also like tarps. So if you need that, you know that it's there.
1: Oh, some of the consumables that go with the other products that are there.
0: Yep.
1: Is there anything that you cannot accept
0: donation-wise? There definitely is. These lights, actually.
1: Oh, the fluorescent tube lights?
0: The ballast. And the fluorescent part of it.
1: Okay.
0: We still have like the LED styles. Mm-hmm. They come in, but yeah, we have to turn that away because it costs so much.
1: Yeah, and I think that's something very important for us to know as donators to this. And I've ran into this in many situations. Certain things we don't want to make our problem. Your problem.
0: Thank you.
1: So if we know that this is something that has to be taken to hazardous waste for disposal, or it's broken, it's not working, don't try to donate it, because then that makes it your problem.
0: Right. And a lot of people think, oh, we can drop this off and you guys are going to fix it.
1: Mm.
0: Unfortunately, we don't have the manpower and the staffing. It's that we are a retail secondhand. So some things do come in, say a lawnmower, and we can feel compression or it turns over, we will put it on the floor and sell it. But for how much?
1: Yeah.
0: And those things vary also. Like if it needs some help and we know that somebody can fix it, those kind of items we will put on the floor for much less than somebody bringing in a gently used mower that is running.
1: Yeah. When we got to take a break here, Terry Jo. Terry Jo's the manager of the Habitat Restore on State Street and Collister, in that shopping center that's on the north side of State Street there. We're going to talk more about when the stores open, things that you can bring by in that. But while we're in the break, Terry Jo, I'd like you to think about some of the donations that you've received of some of the more unique things are memorable.
0: That's my favorite part,
1: because you never know what's going to show up at that back door, and then you go, oh wow, or you go, oh wow. So let's talk about some of that when we come back. That's always fun hearing those stories. We'll be back, more of the Home Fix Show right after this.
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0: And my guest this hour in the studio is Terry Joe. She's the manager for one of the Habitat Restores, or I should say two of the Habitat Restores, right?
6: We do have two locations.
0: And you you spend some time at both of them.
6: Yeah, I can't get enough. As people that come in a lot, they say, "You're just everywhere, aren't you?" Like, yeah, I can't sit still. Yeah.
0: Talk to me about the folks that work in your stores.
6: We have a lot of volunteers and only a handful of employees. Hmm. We are mainly volunteer, which is always needed. We use the courts and we use resources outside of that to bring in and bring the community together. Mm-hmm. and keep our store running. We have some old timers that have been with the store, it seems like 10 years or longer. Mm. And then we have brand new driver and a few CSAs, so on the floor. Yeah, what do you want to know?
0: I don't know what a CSA is.
6: I don't either. I'm supposed to. Customer Service Associate.
0: There you go.
6: There we
0: All
6: go.
0: Right.
6: Yeah,
0: All right.
6: Yeah, yeah, I got this.
0: You use the acronym so much you forget what it meant. Yeah.
6: Exactly. Yeah. Yeah.
0: I was thinking of community supported agriculture. I thought, are you growing vegetables there? No, that's a different CSA.
6: Sometimes. I mean, you had mentioned what comes in.
0: Yeah. Tell us a story about something you thought was pretty interesting or unique that showed up as for a donation.
6: My favorite things are the old things that come in. Mm. Looking and because we have started doing home goods, like the aspect of like decor. Mm. There are some funky decor pieces that people donate.
0: Yes.
6: And then the learning of tools and items that
0: what is this for
6: and you go, what is that? And there's always that, like, you put it on the table and go, hey everybody, what is it?
0: Yeah.
6: and then Google search.
7: What the heck is
6: this? Nobody actually gives like, that is what this is. But yeah, some of the people just bring, an entire shipment of grandma, grandpa, aunt, uncle.
7: Sure.
6: And they don't know what to do. They don't have the...
7: A relative's passed away or something and the kids are from out of state and they need to clean out the house. What do we do with grandma or grandpa's workshop?
6: Yes. And it makes all the difference to have those items come in because that is our bread and butter.
7: You mentioned a driver. Do you go pick things up?
6: Ooh, we have started picking things up because we have a driver, a dedicated driver, for the first time, I believe, in 3 years now.
7: Wow.
6: And so that is something that we have started. We had a paid service online. And if you can't wait for us to get out to your site, which is really local, we're in the Boise area. Right. I know we are Treasure Valley Habitat for Humanity, but with only one driver, we're trying to stay close to our shops.
7: Sure.
6: Which is Overland and 5 Mile.
7: Well, that makes financial and resource sense in every direction. Yeah.
6: Yeah. And so we do offer pickups scheduled. You can call in or you can go on our website and apply. We also have a paid service where it's a third party vendor that is on the website that you can pay and they can come out and then they bring those items directly to us.
7: And I think this is the important thing about stores like yours and the whole system and the theory of reuse and all that. It may not be the easiest way to move a product through the system, but it's the right way.
6: Yeah.
7: It's just too easy for us now to just throw things away.
6: Absolutely.
7: And you were talking about looking for some of the older, the vintage, the classic, the quality things that get donated. You have fun and excitement when you see these things. Mm-hmm. I've been following on Facebook and stuff this one particular trend that seems to be going. And they said that as people, you know, of my generation are getting older and older and they're cleaning out their parents' homes or kids are cleaning out grandpa's house and stuff and grandma's house. The things that are getting donated right now today, they're considering this kind of the golden age of thrifting because those people in our lives, these people that are, you know, now either no longer with us or they moved into a different living situations, their furniture was better.
6: Yes.
7: Their clothing was better. Their tools were better. They were built at a time when their quality was more important, and they understood quality in their life, and they'd rather have one good thing than three junky things.
6: Yep.
7: And that stuff is starting to make its way through the system back into places like yours again, and I'd imagine that you have some customers that stop by, I'm just guessing on this, once a week or whatever, just to see what's new. Daily?
6: Daily. Because
7: tell me about that.
6: We get things from 10 a.m. to 4 p.m. donated. Those are our hours.
7: Yeah.
6: At State Street, Tuesday through Saturday, 10 a.m. to 4 p.m.
7: Okay.
6: And so you never know when the hot item is going to hit.
7: Do people say, if you ever get any of this, call me?
6: All the time.
7: Is that realistic that you can even do that?
6: No, but I try my best. I do. I try my best because, one, I don't want it to just sit at the store.
7: Right.
6: They are looking for it. They've spent their time to come in and ask and
7: make the connection.
6: And make the connection. Yeah. It's so important. Yeah.
7: So tell me about a donation that's you thought was pretty special here recently.
6: So a family brought in just that, an entire carload of stuff they didn't know what to do with. And I had a full crew that day. And so everything was hitting the floor almost immediately, which is ideal for me.
7: Right.
6: And those customers
7: can't sell it when it's in the back room. Yeah.
6: Yes. And so we were going through it, dividing and putting on carts, and we found a photo book.
7: Oh.
6: And luckily those people were still here. And so one of my crew member grabbed it and went, oh, you can't leave this. And then come to find out as we were going through it, the gal had suffered. And I think most of her life, found out at a young age, she had cancer.
7: Oh.
6: And so all of those things were documented in the box that came in.
7: Oh. So it was unintentionally donated along with everything else. And I bet she was glad to get that back. Her family was.
6: Yeah, I hope so.
7: Yeah.
6: Yeah, she was just like, the gal that had donated it wasn't mom. I think it was maybe aunt. And she goes, oh, so-and-so really does want that.
7: Yes.
6: So, yeah, that was pretty special. There were some tears that were dropped
7: for imagine. That one. I can imagine. Has that ever happened where somebody donated something on Wednesday and they come back Thursday?
6: Go. Absolutely.
7: And they say, I need to buy that back.
6: So much so. Oh, we've had that one. But the last one, I was actually at Overland because I work at that location as well.
7: Yeah.
6: And somebody came in with a picture of their key fob and said, I'll pay $100. I donated it in a green bag or a black bag. And of course, I went hunting, but that was like Thursday or Friday.
7: Yeah.
6: And I'm there on Monday.
7: Yeah.
6: There was no sign of it anywhere.
7: It was gone by then.
6: But we still posted up the picture because who knows? Maybe somebody buys the bag and finds it. But he's like, will you write $200? I'll pay $200 for that key fob.
7: Wow.
6: And I was like, you guys, let's find that key fob because, like, pizza party. But, that one. I was like, that would have been great to find.
7: Yeah.
6: Yeah. And I would have just given it to him as an employee. But, like, some of my volunteers were like, let's go.
7: Is there something in the store that you could use more of? Something that people ask for quite often, and you just never seem to have enough of it?
6: Cabinetry, lumber, windows, all of those things.
7: Okay.
6: Yeah.
7: So if we're doing a kitchen remodel, save those cabinets, ask maybe the contractor to take them out carefully.
6: Yes.
7: Call you up, your driver will come pick up the cabinets, and then they'll be available to somebody else.
6: Ideally.
7: Yeah.
6: It needs to be in our radius pickup.
7: Yeah.
6: But yes, we want cabinetry.
7: And a lot of contractors, I imagine, drop things off too, because it saves them having to pay for it to take it somewhere else for disposal.
6: And we give out donation slips.
7: Yeah.
6: So we just name, address, description of goods, we sign it, and then you take it to your tax person.
7: Decide the value on it.
6: Exactly.
7: Okay.
6: Yeah.
7: All right. We're going to chat some more with Terry Jo. She's the manager of the Habitat Restore. You can often find her at the State Street location right by State and Collister. Take a look around your garage, your shed, your shop, the outside of the house today. Look around for leftover building materials, that half a box of tile, that hardwood flooring that's there, those two sheets of paneling, some of that siding, maybe a window that was replaced. You thought you were going to build that greenhouse or that shed. Well, that was like 10 years ago and it's still there. Maybe that stuff could be sold through the Habitat Restore, and you could be not only saving those things from the landfill, but providing some financial support to Habitat for Humanity so they can build some more houses. We'll be back. Talk more with Terry Jo when we come back to more of The Home Fix Show after this.
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7: Let's talk about pricing the stores. Yeah, oh, great.
6: Let's do that.
7: Terry Jo is my guest from the Habitat Restore on State Street and Collister in Boise. How do you know what to price things for? You get this, you're talking about kitchen cabinets, mm-hmm. or you get this medicine cabinet and light bar combination that came out of somebody's bathroom remodel.
6: Right.
7: And you've got this. How do you decide what to price that for?
6: We start with the quality of the item.
7: Mm-hmm.
6: Just try to start with a baseline. Do we get these items a lot? Have we sold them? What have we sold them for in the past?
7: Mm.
6: But also, like, is this an antique item? Is this brand new? Is this builder grade? All of those things come into play. And then ultimately, if one of the managers doesn't have the answer for the pricer, we look it up.
7: So,
6: and then we do a percentage.
7: So you, I'm saying you, Terry Jo, you decide what things are going to sell for.
6: Shh.
7: Okay.
6: I mean, there's protocol.
7: Yeah.
6: But yes, ultimately, I am one of a handful of people that have to make that decision.
7: So at
6: get to make that decision?
7: Yeah.
6: Yeah.
7: Yeah.
6: Yeah.
7: At the customer level,
6: mm-hmm.
7: when somebody comes in and they see this faucet, like you mentioned,
6: yeah,
7: and you've got $45 on it because it's new, but new, that thing sold for $150 or something.
6: Yes.
7: And they look at it. Do they think that the restore is like a yard sale? Well, I'll give you $2 for it, or I'll give you $5.
6: I see that on a daily basis.
7: But you don't negotiate the prices.
6: I try not to negotiate. What I will do is I will show them the price of the item new, and then show them the deduction on the percentage that we're paying. I try to be as courteous as possible. We are here ultimately for the goal of to be able to help Habitat for Humanity build houses.
7: And you've got to pay the rent on that building.
6: Oh, yeah. And that's gone up.
7: And I'm sure you don't do this for free.
6: Oh, no, but sometimes I joke. Someday I'll get paid for this.
7: Yeah. Divide it out by an hourly basis and it's not what you think.
6: Yeah.
7: I'm sure you put in a lot more hours than what's called for on that job description.
6: I do love it,
7: though.
6: Yeah.
7: What do you like about it? What's the fun part about going to work every day?
6: Learning all of the things. So as a child and a young woman and a mom, the building shows, the fix it up, all of those things were my favorite shows to watch. And then I also went and got a heavy equipment operation certification, thinking that I would go into heavy equipment.
7: You're going to drive bulldozers and backhoes and earth movers and
6: a little bit more,
7: rollers.
6: I'm too short for a bulldozer. I tried. I am like left, right. Where are we? But yeah, it's so the aspect of finding out what people are doing and then being able to help them get the items that they need or have them think about it a little bit different way. Right? Like they'll be like, oh, I need this bracket. And I go, oh, I know what you're talking about. However, we don't have it, but check this out. Would this work or would this work?
7: You go, like,
6: let's go around the store and see what you need.
7: So you like solving problems.
6: Yeah. It was built into my nature.
7: Yeah.
6: And the thrill of the hunt, you know?
7: Yes.
6: Like you never know what we're going to get.
7: Right.
6: You never know.
7: Right. And we as people looking through our workshops and our houses and stuff, you know, for furniture, we need to try to position the restore as an option for us because I'm looking around my workshop constantly and it's like, I need to clean some of this out because I'm one of those, I may need that someday.
6: Yeah.
7: I may need that someday. Okay, that's true. I may need that someday, but I don't need 40 pounds of 2-inch drywall screws.
6: Right.
7: At one time, I bought the whole box because it made sense to do that.
6: Right.
7: Now, 10, 12 years later, I don't need that. Yeah. So it's okay for me to donate a half a box of drywall screws to you.
6: Yeah.
7: Or something. But you said you don't want paint except for.
6: Oh, so because we're purchasing paint, and then we can guarantee that quality of paint because before we took any paint that was less than a year old, we were having to pay for the paint that didn't get sold to be
7: to dispose of it.
6: Yeah, because we're an organization.
7: And everybody wants to get rid of all their old paint and everything, so I'm sure you had mountains of it.
6: Yeah, and then it wasn't selling, and then somebody would come and paint a wall and say, oh, well, I need one last strip, but we didn't have that color anymore. So we have dedicated paint and stains, but spray paint, like rattle cans.
7: Yeah.
6: We still love those.
7: Okay.
6: Because those are different. Like, those are, they are shelf stable longer, if you will.
7: Yeah.
6: People do.
7: So we should check, make sure that they still work, that they haven't hardened up in the can or something.
6: Yeah, and then it's not just a drop.
7: Yeah.
6: That there's some project to be had.
7: One of my neighbors purchased some new porch lights outside lights on his house on both sides of his garage doors.
6: Yes.
7: And he said, I found them at the restore.
6: Yeah.
7: And he said they were the same ones that I saw at one of the home centers, roughly.
6: Mm-hmm.
7: But he said, you know, they were like $20 at your store and they were like $59 at the home center.
6: Oh, yeah.
7: So, and he says, they're going to function perfectly fine.
6: Yes.
7: I imagine you can tell when something is going out of style or something else is coming in style.
6: We get a lot of it, and then we get a lot of, do you guys have this?
7: That's right.
6: Yeah.
7: So, and I think I've seen that in the store with like light fixtures in particular. It seems like there's these waves of, okay, the polished brass, you know, went through a wave, and then it's the brushed nickel, and then the antique bronze, and what do you see that it is like coming back again, or that people are looking for like a retro look a little bit?
6: Yeah, people are asking for those brass and like fancy chandeliers.
7: Oh,
6: even though they're like, I don't have necessarily the space for it, I really want that.
7: Oh.
6: And I'm like, okay.
7: Going a little more ornate. That. And
6: yeah.
7: Yeah. All right. We're going to continue our conversation. We'll wrap up with Terry Jo when we come back. If you have any questions for her about the Habitat store on something that she can have you donate or come even pick up or something, feel free to give us a call. 208-336-3700. We'll be back. More of The Home Fix Show right after this.
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7: My guest in the studio here for a few more minutes is Terry Joe. She's the manager of the Habitat Restores, one of the managers at the Restores. Now, the State Street store, that's your store, right?
6: That is my store, yep.
7: And then you also work at the Overland store.
6: Yes.
7: But that's not your store? Or your one? It kind of is your store?
6: I am one of the managers, but okay. State Street is my store.
7: All right.
6: Yep.
7: Do you guys share inventory? Like, you get three pallets of something, and do you split that up?
6: That is a good question. Ultimately, yes.
7: Yeah.
6: Sometimes it's just more viable for, say, Overland to take the large, say, like, the concrete blocks, mm-hmm. because they actually have a forklift, where I just have a pallet jack.
7: Okay.
6: And so if it's coming on, like, a shipment of it, it makes sense for them to have it, at least for the time being.
7: Yeah.
6: But they will also bring over part of that shipment to me. We just get to downstack it by hand.
7: Does something come in and you say, this is mine for my store. I want this for my store. I'm not sharing it with Overland. or this is staying in Overland.
6: So, yes, I personally love...
7: Because, like, you have fun selling things.
6: I do have fun selling things. I really love the trinkets mm-hmm. for the home goods aspect of it. And then, like, really old wood.
7: Oh.
6: So sometimes...
7: Like weathered cedar pickets and...
6: Yeah.
7: Oh.
6: And being closer to the north end,
7: yeah.
6: it really sells great at
7: okay, you just set me up for the next question that was on my list.
6: Yeah.
7: Are the customers at Overland different than the customers at State Street?
6: It's so funny because I see both.
7: Yes.
6: We have our own followings, and then we have the people that have to go to both stores.
7: Mm.
6: And more that... than this store versus this store, we have the crossover where they're like, oh, I was just at Overland and now I'm here. What do you have? Or I've stopped here on my way home and then I'll stop at Overland.
7: Nice.
6: So, yeah. Pretty cool.
7: We need to play the speed round because we've only got a few minutes left.
6: Okay.
7: And these are things I want you to expand on a little bit. You know, do you want them at the store? Is it something you get a lot of, too much of, not enough of? And are there any restrictions or anything if we wanted to donate these things?
6: Okay.
7: Carpeting.
6: It needs to be new. Nobody wants to put in used carpeting.
7: Okay.
6: But we take rugs and new carpeting.
7: Okay. So if we had a rug in our house and it's mm-hmm. clean and in decent shape,
6: yep.
7: you'll take that.
6: Yes.
7: But if we tear out the carpeting out of the living room, that's not what you need. But if we were getting new carpeting put in and they had a few feet on the roll left over, you'll take that.
6: Yep.
7: Okay, that makes sense. Wire fencing, like chain link,
6: love
7: field
6: it.
7: Fence, welded wire fence, barbed wire, all that kind of stuff.
6: It sells so fast.
7: Okay.
6: Yeah.
7: So
6: it always blows my mind.
7: Any we'll minimum on the roll that you want?
6: Ultimately, no, because some people are looking to just finish the little corner that their wooden fence and their wire fence meet.
7: Yeah.
6: They just need a tiny bit.
7: Yeah.
6: Or we have somebody that's looking to keep the horse in and needs a whole run.
7: Yeah.
6: And we put it out on the floor and I have yet to see any stay.
7: Okay. That always sells through. So wire fencing and that's good. Okay. And I guess along with that, gates and gate frames.
6: Yep. We take those as well.
7: And that's good. All right. Leave all the hardware on it and just bring it down.
6: Yeah.
7: Okay. Lengths of lumber.
6: Yes.
7: Your ceiling's
6: lumber.
7: Only so tall. I mean...
6: Right. Our ceilings are pretty tall. We had an 18-foot piece standing
7: mm-hmm.
6: of, I think it was trim.
7: Okay.
6: But it was so long, and it was just like, oh, is it going to touch the ceiling? Yeah.
7: Okay.
6: So, but 4 feet or shorter are really hard for us to store and have people sort through. And also, typically, you're not supposed to put a piece of support lumber in that's shorter than 4 feet. Hmm. So it's hard for us to take that.
7: So 2x4s, 2x6s, wood trim moldings, any of that stuff,
6: yeah,
7: exterior trim. As long as it's more than 4 feet, you can probably sell that through
6: yes.
7: the store.
6: Yes.
7: Okay. Sheetrock.
6: Sheetrock. Love it.
7: You got to buy, you go to the store. This is something that bugs me.
6: Yes.
7: You got to patch a little hole.
6: Yep.
7: And, you know, it used to be that you could buy the salvage sheets, but that's hit and miss. Sometimes yeah. they have them, they don't. So you end up buying a full sheet, and all you need is 2-foot by 3-foot piece.
6: Yeah. Well, bring the remaining
7: leftover
6: to us, please, and
7: yes.
6: we'll sell it.
7: Okay.
6: And, yeah, we have all different size shapes on our wall.
7: Okay. So plenty of that. Roofing shingles.
6: Yes.
7: Metal roofing. Just all the different kinds of roofing.
6: We have to have roofing. You have to. It's part of, I mean, from little patches to people doing their chicken coops.
7: Mm-hmm.
6: So they need a whole one. I've had people come in and make the little libraries, the lending
7: oh, yeah,
6: libraries,
7: yeah.
6: and they just want just a little bit to protect
7: sure.
6: the top. So, yeah, we love that stuff.
7: And I bring that one up. One of my neighbors was asking me about that. This is a year or so ago, but they had their house re-roofed
6: yes.
7: with a new shingle.
6: Mm-hmm.
7: And she said, I've still got 3 bundles
6: oh, yeah.
7: left over from the old roof.
6: Yeah.
7: And I said, take them down there and donate them because yes. I said, that's great. That's 3 bundles in that case is 100
6: and
7: square
6: that is
7: feet.
6: Great.
7: That would do a little storage shed or something.
6: Yes.
7: Electrical boxes, breaker panels, breakers, switches,
6: yeah.
7: outlets, all that.
6: The outlets themselves, they need to be of newer quality.
7: Mm-hmm.
6: The older ones just set, so we have tried to stop taking that. But ultimately, electrical switching out for people doing DIY
7: mm-hmm.
6: updates or switching out the face plates, we have all that and take all that.
7: Rolls of Romex, if we've got, you know, 10, 12 feet left over
6: oh,
7: off
6: yeah.
7: of a roll of
6: oh,
7: 12,
6: yeah.
7: 2 or something, you can use those.
6: Yep.
7: Okay. And you're not... You're not claiming that anything that's in the store meets current building codes or anything. This is all
6: no,
7: up to the purchaser.
6: It is up to the purchaser.
7: Yeah.
6: In fact, I've had plumbing, like the underground plumbing, and it was just sitting there and sitting there and sitting there, and I would reduce the price. And finally, a contractor came in and goes, hey, so a inspector won't tell you, but these won't pass code.
7: Oh.
6: And I went, wait, what?
7: Oh, that's why nobody's buying them
6: because anybody that puts that in is not going to pass code.
7: Yeah.
6: So, of course, we had to call those because I can't, like, consciously keep trying to push those.
7: Right, right.
6: So.
7: Right.
6: Yeah.
7: Somebody buys a washer or a dryer or a range or a microwave down
6: yeah.
7: there. They get it home and it doesn't work.
6: So, first, we test those items.
7: Mm.
6: We have, like, a little station. Plug them in. Like, the microwave run... and see that it actually heats up water.
7: Okay.
6: But if you get it home, it doesn't fit, it doesn't, yeah, it's making a noise you don't like.
7: Yeah.
6: Within 14 days of that purchase with the receipt, we can refund that fully. After 14 days to 30 days, we will give you in-store credit.
7: Well, that's nice. That's good. That's good confidence. Any appliances you won't take or shouldn't or don't want to take?
6: So it's hard. We don't want things that are moldy, mildewy, don't work because
7: yeah.
6: I do not have a repair shop.
7: Don't make your problem the restore's problem.
6: Mine, yeah.
7: Or thank Terry
6: you.
7: Joe's problem.
6: Yeah.
7: Well, thank you for coming down today.
6: Yes.
7: It's been great talking to you.
6: Thanks for having me.
7: Yeah, yeah.
6: I'm glad I was able to.
7: Now I want to run by the store on the way home, see what's new.
6: Yeah.
7: I'll do that. Terry Joe from Habitat for Humanity's Restore on State Street and Collister in Boise and one on Overland Road. We'll be back after the news.
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22: The nation has a new top law enforcement official. I'm Angelo Bavaro, Fox News. President Trump's nearly doomed Attorney General pick, Todd Blanche, squeaked through Senate confirmation overnight after a last-minute Republican lifeline.
23: His narrow confirmation comes after Senator Bill Cassidy backed him, and it was a key vote after Republicans Susan Collins and Lisa Murkowski sided with Democrats to oppose him.
24: On this vote, the yeas are 50, the nays are 49. The nomination is confirmed.
23: Blanche is reacting, saying, "I am deeply honored by the trust and confidence President Trump has placed in me to lead the Department of Justice as our great nation's 88th Attorney General."
22: Fox's Madeline Rivera. The Senate also advanced a bipartisan interim spending bill, which helps avoid a government shutdown. President Trump says he's planning to appeal to the Supreme Court after a lower court ordered the halt of construction on the White House ballroom.
25: Federal appeals court affirming 2-1 that whether, quote, a massive ballroom should be constructed is for Congress to decide and not a matter for executive self-help. And it cites the Constitution as assigning Congress, not the executive, the responsibility to decide proposed changes to the physical design of the White House, and that in order to move forward, the Trump administration must obtain Congress's authorization. Well, President Trump blasted the ruling on Truth Social, saying, in part, quote, "We are presidents elected by the people of the United States of America and have many rights, including the right to fix, renovate, secure, protect, and beautify the White House grounds, which has been built and rebuilt and renovated and re-renovated, prepared, and simply made better."
22: Fox's Chanley Painter. Former President Joe Biden's prostate cancer has spread to other parts of his body. That's according to his son, Hunter, in a new interview with the BBC. Hunter also said the cancer is causing his father pain, even as he continues to speak out on public issues. 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
0: Whether you're a student, teacher, or parent, we could all use a little extra cash at the beginning of the school year. 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
21: President Trump is speaking more realistically about the peace talks. He's not saying things are going great. He's saying things are going fine, and that the reason the United States has not hit Iran again is because he's trying to give peace a chance. It's not because we're out of ammo.
26: We have certain types of munitions that are very powerful, that we have unlimited, virtual unlimited supply. We have others where it's a little bit tighter.
21: We had been led to believe earlier in the week that the conflict could be over by now. It hasn't happened yet.
22: Fox's Peter Doocy, a spokesperson for Iran's IRGC, says the Strait of Hormuz will reopen if the U.S. accepts Iran's terms, adding the reopening is independent of talks between Iran and Oman. Several high-profile Democrats are rallying around Senate candidate Abdul El-Sayed after his primary victory in Michigan.
27: Former Vice President Kamala Harris is the latest high-profile Democrat to endorse progressive Michigan Senate nominee Abdul El-Sayed.
28: These elections will help determine what our government does on a whole lot of issues.
27: Sayed, who was critical of the Biden-Harris administration's handling of Gaza, supported the uncommitted movement against their renomination in 2024. When Harris became the nominee, he called her campaign's effort to sell joy, quote, nauseating. Now he's thanking Harris for the support, writing, she understands the key role of control of the U.S. Senate plays in lowering prices for Michiganders and holding Trump accountable. Pete Buttigieg and Gavin Newsom will rally for El-Sayed in Michigan.
22: Fox's Mark Meredith. Four people, including a child, were killed in Russian attacks on Ukraine's capital and the surrounding region. This as Ukraine hit another oil refinery in Russia, according to local officials. Residents are enduring regular drone and missile barrages that Kyiv's depleted air defenses are struggling to counter. I'm Angelo Bavaro, and this is Fox News.
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30: Batson flushed out of the pocket, rolls to the right side, still with the ball. Batson tucks it under, dives, and Maddox Batson is in.
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30: 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Nobody covering the right side, and Riley in on a 9-yard pass.
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9: Well, now after talking to Terry Joe in that last hour, I really want to go home here after the show is over with and do some serious looking through my garage because I have just got too much stuff there that I've been saving for one day because I thought I would need it. 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I'm going to start filling up some boxes and filling up the back of the truck, I think. Hey, good morning and welcome to the Home Fix Show. I am Joe Prin and this is the program for you if you like maintaining and working on your home or at least just knowing what's going on and how things work and perhaps you've got a project in mind and you need a second opinion on a material choice or need to know what questions to ask your contractor or perhaps know exactly what the problem is and are just looking for a solution to it. 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That's also available there for you, no charge. Just go to my website, joeprin.com. And the list is the first thing that pops up. Just click here where it says click here and you will get the list. You can look at it, you can print it, you can download it, do whatever you want. But know that it gets updated every couple of months. I ran into somebody here just this last week that couldn't find somebody that I was talking about on the list. And she checked and her list was dated 2018. So I said, yeah, it's a little out of date. Let's get you a new one. So don't trust the old links that you have on there. Just go right through your browser to joeprin.com and you will get it. Coming up on August 29th, I know it's a couple weeks away yet, but Steve from Solar Concepts will be my guest in the studio. And we're going to talk about, you know, how the summer went as far as, you know, Solar Concepts and the different products that they have for our comfort, like the solar attic fans and roof windows and the skylights and all of that. So we'll have that conversation with Steve from Solar Concepts on August 29th. Well, 2 days before that, on August 27th, that's the Last Repair Cafe that Jump is hosting with the city of Boise, downtown Boise. So it's just a few weeks away. Thursday, August 27th, on the fifth floor of Jump in downtown Boise. The doors open at 4 p.m. It's a free event where you can bring in something that's broke that you think, well, you know, I'm pretty sure that this can be fixed. Maybe I just don't know how to fix it or I don't have the right stuff. Bring it down there to the Repair Cafe, and let's see if one of the volunteer fixers can fix what you brought in. If you want to check out and see what you can bring in, there's a couple things they don't do. They don't we don't sharpen knives, so you can't bring any edged item in for like resharpening or sharpening. They don't do that, and no like small engine stuff. We don't do chainsaws and weed whackers and lawnmowers and things like that. Electrical stuff, you know, like a tool or something, they can do that, and vacuum cleaners and things along those lines. If you want to check and see whether you should haul your event down. And everybody can bring in one thing. You can't bring in a whole box of 12 things, but you can bring in one thing, something that you can carry in is kind of the guideline there. Go to jumpboise.org/repair-cafe, and you can see a list there of what you can bring. But that's everything from they'll have sewing machines there and people that can sew clothing, other textiles, even some heavy-duty stuff and mend more heavy-duty things. We've seen backpacks get fixed there and bags and purses and different stuff like that that they get repaired at the repair cafe. I'll be on the glues and screws table. That's where I'm safest at. And that's always fun, fixing those things. Anyway, that's Thursday the 27th.

0: original walls that are still there. I mean, everything moved around a little bit. And it was during that time that his company, Heating Equipment Company, installed a new Lennox home comfort system for me throughout the entire house. And they did all the engineering on this system and all the airflow testing and everything. And it was all good at that time until, like things happen during a remodel, what I told them I was going to do, like I'm going to put a wall right here. This is going to be the wall for the, you know, walk-in closet or for the bathroom or something. Well, two walls ended up not going where I told them that they were going to go. And for several years now, we've had a little too much airflow in one area of the upstairs of the house than we've had, and then what I think is not enough airflow in several other areas of there. And I've known this for a while. And TJ came out and did all the airflow testing, and he's doing some re-engineering, and they got it all figured out what they're going to do, and they're going to fix this next week. But I've known this for a while, right? I've known that I've needed to do this for a while, and I don't know why I haven't gotten this taken care of sooner. I knew it was there. I think, you know, early in this project, I was taking care of a lot of other things that I guess I thought were more important to the overall end result. So, you know, it's just get it done, right? And then you settle in after the remodeling was done, and you just don't want to do anymore right now. You say, okay, that's done for a while. I just don't want to think about that. I'm going to move on to some other things. And I think we were still recovering financially from what we did at that time. And now years have gone by. And we're at that stage with the house where we're looking back at some of the things that were done that maybe I could have done them a little bit better or finished that a little bit better. Or it just needs to be done again because it's been quite a few years. And this airflow issue was one of those. So, like I said, TJ had all the engineering from the original install that they did. He came out, he measured all the rooms again, ran it through his software to re-engineer it and determine the ideal amount of airflow going through that ductwork based on the room sizes and the size of the ductwork that was originally installed. And it turns out, after he did this, that it was such a simple fix. All he has to do is delete one of the two supply vents that's in that walk-in closet, because one of those walls wasn't supposed to be there, and then just move it out to the primary bedroom on the other side of the wall, and then readjust all the dampers to balance this airflow. That's it. It's not that big of a project, and this will reallocate the conditioned air to the spaces around it and equalize the temperature excuse me, between the rooms. This is not an expensive revision. And it will not take very long. But it bothers me that we have not done this sooner. And I want to look at that just a little bit deeper here with all of us here. The little self-therapy going on, I guess. When we return with more of The Home Fix Show after this.
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0: So do you have that experience with projects around your house like I was talking about? You know, you worry about these, you procrastinate, you put it off, you try to ignore it, and then you finally decide to do something about it, and, you know, whether it's been months or years, and you get that first step to go get it going, and it all just kind of falls into place, and you think, well, that wasn't so bad. Why did I wait so long to get that done? I mean, gosh, I should have done this a long time ago. Think what I wasted here, or my energy, or finance, or whatever. You know, it happens to all of us. So now I'm looking for other things that I've been putting off and seeing what I can do. Let's go to Boise and talk with Sam. Good morning, Sam.
4: Hey there.
0: Hi.
4: Hey, I have a question about polybutylene pipes.
0: Sure.
4: Underneath my house. And I was told that they're on a ticking time bomb under there. So I want to know what you know about them and if that's true.
0: Yeah. When was your house built?
4: 1995.
0: Okay, so that was right almost towards the end of the polybutylene era. There, that's when we started identifying some of the problems with that. And there was a variety of reasons that it was having problems. It could be everything from the type of water, you know, that you're putting through it, whether it's city water versus a well water. Sometimes it was the fittings themselves that were causing problems. They were cracking or breaking, or the crimping bands that held it all together. Sometimes they weren't either installed properly, or the right bands with the right fittings, and the right fittings with the right pipe. And there was just there was a lot of opportunities for errors with that, and there were some product deficiencies in it that caused a lot of concern. It was enough concern that a lot of people have ended up repiping their entire house. because of these, because of leakage problems and all of that. It's kind of like, though, what I was talking to the gentleman earlier about. You know, he's talking about leak detection devices that he could put under his dishwasher and down in the crawl space and that, so that if there was a water leak, he'd be notified about that. And I don't know if I talked to him during the news break, but one of the things I mentioned, I don't know if it was on air, but I said, you know, we hear about these things like polybutylene pipe leaking. And we hear about it, and it makes the news, and everybody's aware of it and all that. But yet there's thousands and thousands of homes that aren't having problems with it.
4: They're not leaking. I did have the whole house checked.
0: Yeah.
4: But they said that I have to have it all replaced, otherwise I'm going to have major troubles. But it's so expensive.
0: You don't have to, though. That's the thing that bothers me, is that Some of these people create, I think, more fear sometimes than what is really justified.
4: I hope you're right.
0: Well, it's hard for me to describe this. It's kind of like something, you know, people have said. They said, you know, you go out and you buy a new TV, all right? You know, and if it works fine for the first 90 days, it's probably going to be good for years and years, right? It just seems to be that way. If something's going to go wrong, it seems to go wrong pretty quickly. And I think a lot of the polybutylene thing was just that. The problems that occurred with it occurred pretty early in its identification of its life cycle. And a lot of those were taken care of, and you heard about them a lot. But then there's people like you that have this in their house, and there's other people listening right now that have this in their house, and it's no problem. Maybe the water in your house is different or better, but it's not causing a problem. They use the right fittings. They're crimped on right. It was installed right. You may be fine for a very, very long time. So I wonder if there's some needless panic. What's that?
4: Does it help if you have had a water softener system?
0: Not necessarily, because not always. And it's not just the pipes that are under your house, as you've got them, you know, running up into the walls and stuff and other places also. So when we've had Scott Ferguson on from Master Plumbing, I mean, he's in the plumbing business, right? He would love to repipe your entire house. But he's also honest enough and ethical enough to say that it's not always needed. And if you are the type of person that can monitor something, you know, not looking for problems, but looking for things that are good, if you can go down in your crawl space once or twice a year maybe or something, or have somebody do that and just check things out, and if you don't see any leakage and there's no problem with that, okay, right? But there are things that you could do that would be a lot less expensive that would give you the ability to sleep better at night. And there are devices for this that can be installed on your water line as it comes into your home. Moen makes a system for this, and there's several other manufacturers that Scott, the plumber, you know, they sell these and install them. They go on your main line coming into your house. And if there is a small leak, or if there's a catastrophic leak, these systems sense that. They know. They're smart somehow. They know. And they will shut off the water. They will shut off the water, and they will alert you that you have a leak, and what kind of a leak that you have. And there's different levels of these systems. There's very simple ones, and then there's some that are more involved, where they will actually text you on your phone or send you an alert through an app that, hey, you've got a problem here. So that can be installed. And when you look at replumbing an entire house, and it's going to cost $12,000 to $20,000 maybe to do all of this, and then you look at these
4: 20.
0: Yeah, what were you quoted? Say it again.
4: $16,000 to $20,000.
0: Okay, yeah, that's right in that range, and you say, okay, but for less than maybe $600 or $700, I could get one of these other devices put on there that will tell me if I have a leak. Maybe that's the better way to go, because in my opinion, here it is, 2026, And that's, what, 30 years?
4: Yes,
0: since
4: 31.
0: Since that system was put in. And, I mean, it was not too long after 1996 that we started knowing about some of these problems. I mean, we were talking about that on this show in the early 2000s. You know, that's 20 years ago we were talking about this problem. And if you haven't had this problem yet, you know, I don't want to say you're lucky, but I want to say that the manufacturer of your polybutylene pipe, which there wasn't just one, there was many manufacturers of it, they got it right. The fittings got it right. The bands got it right. The plumber got it right. And you're not having problems as the system was intended to deliver for many, many, many years. Now, that doesn't mean you can't just say, okay, fine, I don't need to worry about this ever. We know that the system had issues, but we can do some things that are maybe more financially intelligent, like putting on an early warning system on this, rather than just panicking and, oh, I got to tear out my whole house.
4: All right. Well, that sounds better. And then should I get, like, I have a couple other people that I was going to have come to take a look at it next week to, like, either give me an estimate or to see a second opinion. Should I have this master plumber guy? I was also going to have Cloverdale Plumbing, you know, come and take a look, see what they think.
0: Cloverdale's a fine organization. They're extremely honest. They would give you an honest opinion, but I would make contact with Scott at Master Plumbing. They're you know, full disclosure, he's a sponsor on this show, and he's my guest on the show all the time, and they're my only plumber that I recommend. I would talk to Scott about it. He will send out one of his guys that is the most qualified to look at this system. But I think I would also say, you know, and while you're here, I would like you to quote me on one of these detection systems that will tell me if I have a leak in my plumbing system. Because it may not be the polybutylene. It could be where the polybutylene joins some copper where it's stubbed out of the wall under your bathroom vanity. It could be, you know, a hose bib or something else. It's nice to know when you have leaks.
4: Yes, that sounds like a great plan.
0: Yeah.
4: A lot cheaper.
0: So you bring up something here, and I'm just going to spend a minute on it just while we have it. You had, what, one person come out and give you a quote?
4: Yes.
0: Okay. And then, so after you got that, did you contact two other ones, or did you contact three in the beginning and you're just waiting for the other two?
4: No, after I got that quote, then it kind of freaked me out. And I went on your website to go look for another, you know, who you recommended.
0: Right. That's where you saw Master Plumbing. All right. So,
4: yes.
0: All right. So, yeah, you should contact them if you haven't already. But, this is the natural reaction. You get a number like that and you think, oh my gosh. So what you're after is you're really, and don't take this the wrong way, please, Sam, don't take this the wrong way. You're looking for somebody to tell you the same thing, but at a much lower price.
4: Correct.
0: Yeah. And that can be scary in its own right. So I get concerned about that. When we say, you know, I want the, okay, I now know that I have this potential issue, but that number seems bad. Well, we don't know, you know, how much things cost. And yes, they do. I would actually be more concerned if you got a price that was half of that or something, because you heard the number that I gave you, and that seems to be what those things cost. So it sounds like the bid that you got is right in there, with the way things are. So, I think you need a second opinion. I really do, because I have no idea what it looks like underneath there. I think you do need to get somebody else in there. My choice would be for you to contact Master Plumbing. But I think it's not only that, but I think you ought to look at, you know, what it would cost to get one of these detection systems.
4: Okay, great.
0: But I don't think this is, I don't think this is one of those situations. And again, don't take this wrong. You just keep getting more and more people over there until you hit some magic number that makes you feel good. Because that gets very dangerous.
4: Okay, well, I like your idea of the detection system.
0: Yep.
4: Anyway.
0: All right.
4: Okay, thank you.
0: Very good, Sam. Thanks for your call. I appreciate you listening this morning. That's a great question. We'll be back. More Home Fix after this.
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0: So this whole thing that a lot of us experience, this project procrastination, I'm looking at other things now that I've been putting off, things that should be done, but they're not necessarily critical to shelter or safety. They're just things that we've been talking about and or avoiding talking about around our house. And someone told me long ago that when you put something like this off, it just gets more expensive. I think it's like car repairs. You get a warning light and you think, well, it still runs okay, and you just keep going and going until the maybe the warning light starts flashing, and then, oh, it's getting more serious. Well, surely there'll be a buzzer that goes off next, so I can just keep going for a while. And then you find out that, well, if you would have went in the beginning, you wouldn't have needed six different parts. You only could have put the one in. So yeah, when you put stuff off, it just gets more expensive. And we know that with the cost of products now, if you go out and try to buy something. And I think as we get older and, sometimes we just get less enthused about getting some things done, and then it gets harder to accomplish that. So my challenge to you on this Saturday morning, on August 8th of 2026, my challenge to you is to pick two things. Two things. Tara, you think about this. Two things around your house. Two things that you've wanted to do for you and for your house that you know you need to do, and you're pretty sure you can handle it financially, pretty sure you that's not the biggest concern, but you just haven't spent the time to focus in, put a small plan together to get this done. Maybe you're going to do all of it yourself, partially yourself, part with a contractor, or you're just going to make a phone call and write a check when it gets all done. Either way, can you get one of the two things done in the next 2 months? Do you think that's realistic if you commit to that? And then by the end of the year, you can get the other thing done. How would that make you feel? And how would that feel to get that out of your head and checked off the list? And how would you feel about your house then, too, if you got those two things done? I think you're going to feel pretty good about it. And if I can help you any way along that path by having a conversation with you, whether it's, you know, here on Saturday mornings or during the week or via an email or something, answering some questions, giving you my opinions, you know where to find me. My email address, joe@joeprin.com, or you can call in here on the show on Saturdays and talk about it, 208-336-3700. And know that those phone calls that you make into this show, you know, just like Sam just did, that probably helped out. I got to hope and think that probably helped out some other people that were maybe thinking the same thing. So, you know, kudos in a big way to Sam for, you know, calling in and talking about that this morning, because surely that helped some other folks out or gave them some information that they can now tell a friend of theirs or something that maybe is doing that. So that's how this little community on the radio show works. And if I can help you out with that, that's what I'm here for. But on another note of just how crazy Joe is, this last, you're rolling your eyes now. You're rolling your eyes again.
10: I love Joe stories. So
0: do
10: what
0: you?
10: Did you do next?
0: And other people tell me, quit talking about the stuff you do. I don't want to hear about it.
10: Well, I just feel, you know, ashamed that I'm not as energetic and proactive.
0: Okay, well, then I should stop doing that then, because I don't want to make you feel guilty about doing this stuff. I'm just trying to...
10: Well, I get over it.
0: Maybe, okay, all right. Well, yeah, I get over it. Yeah, as soon as the show's over, you forget about it. You put it all out of your mind. Well, probably as you should do, but... So, I added another vent to the gable end of one part of our attic. It was suggested to me by the technician from Solar Concepts. They came out to my house. This was another project a couple weeks ago, and replaced one of my my attic fans that wore out. It just quit working, just went dead after a while. Anyway, a whole nother story there. But the technician, when he was looking at the attic, he mentioned to me, he says, I don't think that you have enough exit air out of your attic. You've got plenty of soffit vents where the air is getting in, but he says, I'm not really confident that the math is going to work out on this ridge vent that you got up on this section, that there's enough air getting out. And he said, now you've got the solar attic fan and that's doing that a lot. But he says, when the fan is not running, when it's dark, or when it's cool enough out, you know, and it's dark or whatever reason it's not running, he said, I think you could do with some more passive ventilation. So he says, I think if you put this gable end over here on the south end, that would help out a little bit. I said, okay. Because he was also looking at my whole house fan. And he says, you know, that thing's moving a lot of air up there. When you turn that whole house fan on, it's, you know, pressurizing your attic. and air's trying to get out your soffit vents. It's trying to get out the ridge vent and everything. He says, we should relieve a little of that pressure so that it's going more directly. Let's have it go out this gable vent. Can't hurt, right? Can't hurt. So I added in this 12-inch by 12-inch vent on the end of the south end. But while up there and talking to him, we talked about soffit vents a little more. Now, there's different types of these soffit vents that allow cool air to come into your attic from the lowest point. This is one type of ventilation system that a lot of us listening here today, we have these in our house. This is the way our home system is designed to ventilate the attic. We've got soffit vents where the air gets in, right? And like I say, there's several different types of these things. There's continuous vents, there's individuals, there's round ones, there's rectangle ones. They're all designed to displace the hot air getting through your attic and getting out through the roof, through those top vents or your ridge vent or whatever system you have. For air to get out, air's got to get in. And now this is outside powered ventilators, but if air can't get in through the soffits, air won't easily get out and the attic's going to stay hotter, and this will affect your comfort and your summer cooling costs, right? So I got thinking about this. This is the other thing that drives me nuts is when I wake up at 2 o'clock in the morning and I think about stuff like this. 12 years ago, I put some new siding on the second story of our house. Our second story is about half the size of the bottom part. It's not very big. 12 years ago, I put new siding up there, and then that caused me to paint and do all of that. And while I was up there, I replaced the banged up original soffit vents because they were so clogged with paint from several repaints over the years and people spraying and rolling and doing all that. And they were also full of organics and dirt and all that. And I thought, well, you know, okay, those vents are not letting any air in. So I put new ones on there, and they're like $3 a piece. It was no big deal. And I only had 6 of them. That was 12 years ago. Well, luckily I installed those vents with some screws. And so when I got up there here just the other day, I took down those 6 vents that I have on that upper section on those soffit vents. And I can report that yes, they were quite dirty again, not from paint, but from a lot of the organics that were in the air that was there. I pulled off the first vent and I could feel air being pulled into the attic. I could put my hand up there and I could feel the cool air getting sucked into the attic. And I thought, okay, this thing is just kind of choked off here. So I went around and I took all the 6 vents down. Climbed downstairs. I can get out through an upstairs window. I climbed down and went downstairs and took them out to the backyard, and I took the hose and I washed them out, and they were just absolutely filthy. They were full of cottonwood fibers and other stuff floating in the air and all that, and dirt, and the dirt just rolled out of these things. It was almost as bad as when I did it 12 years ago. And I thought, okay, great. These are all nice and clean. I knocked the water off. I went back up there. I put in all the screws. Took me a little over an hour to do that. And then I thought, who does this besides me? Do other people actually do this? I mean, I've talked about this before on this show. Do people do this? And if they don't, I mean, are their vents all clogged up now? Do you go up there and broom them off, or do you take a shop vac and suck them off on a big long pole? Do you take your blower and try to blow the stuff through? Does anybody do that? I don't think that they do. And I could physically feel that air being pulled into the attic through that one vent. It was like taking a cork out of the end of a vacuum tube, and the attic was just taking this big deep breath again. And I thought, man, I got to do a better job keeping these things clean. And so now I'm thinking, this seems like a business opportunity for somebody, right? This seems like a good service business. Well, we're the vent wizard or something. You know, we can come clean your vents and do all that. You know, it seems like a classic business opportunity for somebody. You know, you point out a problem and that people don't even know that they have, and then you offer to fix it for them. Just classic American marketing, right? But seriously, this is one thing that you can do or have done for you that can actually make a difference in the performance of your attic ventilation system. Like I say, it took me about an hour. And yes, I went into my Google Calendar, like I talked about last week, and I put that down as an action item. 6 years from now, I'm going to cut the time in half because I did it. It was 12 years since the last time. 6 years from now, on this date, in my Google Calendar, it says, go up and clean your second story vents again. So now I'm thinking I got to check the lower floors here today and see how they are. But if I remember right, it was this, for some reason, the second floor was the one that got really bad. So anyway, who does that besides that nut on the radio, right? That's me. And he will be back to wrap up this show today as we return after these messages from the sponsors that make this possible each and every Saturday right here on News Talk KBOI.
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0: So Tara, you brought up a very good point, and that's that sometimes I use terminology and items that you say, you know, I hear you talking, but I don't know what you're talking about.
10: I don't know what my roof is built, what those
0: How
10: things are.
0: Do you have soffit vents? You don't
10: know? I'm pretty sure I have soffit vents, yeah. Yes. Yeah.
0: So you can check. Now, I know that you also, on your home, you have vinyl or metal siding that's been installed.
10: Vinyl siding.
0: Vinyl siding. So there could be a good chance that when that was done, they also put vinyl soffits up. Maybe not. Depends. You think you may not.
10: Yeah.
0: But if that's been done to a home where they've also covered the fascia board, that's the part behind the gutter that the gutter's, you know, attached to or over the top of, and then the soffit is the flat part underneath there of the overhang of the roof. It's possible when that's converted to a vinyl or a metal product, whether it was steel siding or aluminum siding or something, it's possible that what they did was they took the old soffit vents that were nailed or screwed onto the plywood or whatever's up there on the bottom of the soffit. They should take those vents off and just discard them, because then when they put the new material up, it's a perforated soffit where it's panels, it's individual pieces. There's a J channel. I'm throwing all kinds of things at you.
10: J channel.
0: I lost you. Yeah, it's mounted on the back wall in the corner where the freeze strip was, and these panels stick in there. There's some of those panels have little holes in them.
10: Okay.
0: And some panels don't. So you go out there and you look at your soffit, if you have vinyl or metal siding, and you look at the soffit and you say, well, I don't see these vents, Joe, that I can take down, but I do see all these little holes. Okay, that's a different type of thing. And you can look at those and just see, are they clogged up? You maybe just take a broom and sweep them off and they'll be just fine. And allow the air to flow through there. So that's the only difference. That's the only thing that's different there. And it's just a different way of allowing the air in, and it's fine if you have that.
10: But I will do that today.
0: To go check them. Send me a picture of what you got, and I'll tell you what you need to do. Something popped up here that I saw, and it's contractors that are warning of something. They said there's too many people out there now telling them that I want you just to quote me just the labor. Just quote me the labor for doing this. I will supply all of the materials. Contractors are hearing that sometimes. And they're asking themselves, is it all the materials or is it just the things that you know about? Like if it was a tile job, are you going to supply the wet sauce and the hose for them and the tile cutting blade that goes on the wet saw and the grinders and the edging tools and the leveling systems, the thin sets, the caulkings, the ceilings, the sponges, the buckets, the rags, the floor protection, the extension cords, all the other things besides the labor, because you said, just quote me the labor only. And I think a lot of us don't realize how many other things go into a project besides the glitz and the glamour, like the hardwood floor. I'll supply the hardwood, just quote me the labor only. Well, there's a lot of other things that go into that. So what you've got to do, if you tell your contractor, I'll supply all the materials, is I want you to picture him literally either riding up on a bicycle or walking to your house. Would you be supplying everything that he needs to do that job? Or do you want him to supply everything except the tile? So again, terminology is important. That's a whole different conversation. So be very clear with your contractor so that you're both thinking the same thing and you're getting a quote on exactly what you want. And remember, when you do go to hire a contractor, always ask to make sure they are registered in the state of Idaho, as they properly should be. We'll be back next week with more Home Fix here on News Talk KBOI. Hope you will join me then. It's great hearing from those of you that called in. Hope to talk with you next week right here on the Home Fix Show. 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
18: Hey, Reverend Chris. 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
18: Ugh.
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22: AG, I'm Paul Stevens, Fox News. The Senate overnight confirming Todd Blanche as the nation's new Attorney General. Fox's Madeline Rivera.
23: The Senate is leaving town for August recess with two major items off their checklist. One of the big ones, Acting Attorney General Todd Blanche, whose nomination once appeared to be doomed, is set to take the helm as the country's top law enforcement official. His narrow confirmation comes after Senator Bill Cassidy backed him, and it was a key vote after Republicans Susan Collins and Lisa Murkowski sided with Democrats to oppose him.
24: On this vote, the yeas are 50, the nays are 49. The nomination is confirmed.
23: Blanche is reacting, saying, I am deeply honored by the trust and confidence President Trump has placed in me to lead the Department of Justice as our great nation's 88th Attorney General.
22: And the Senate also advancing a bipartisan interim spending bill. That bill has to be reconciled with a House bill. The U.S. and Iran may be nearing an agreement to reopen the Strait of Hormuz, even as Washington intensifies its pressure on Tehran. Vice President J.D. Vance elaborates on that on Fox's Saturday in America.
25: We've destroyed their nuclear program. We've destroyed their conventional military. We've radically reduced their, what you might call their asymmetric military abilities. And right now we're trying to see if they're willing to make the kind of long-term changes that would be necessary to have a better relationship with the United States. And if not, that's fine too.
22: The president also insisting Iran will not be allowed to ever have a nuclear weapon. The Pentagon revoking former U.S. Air Force Secretary Frank Kendall's eligibility to access some classified info and barring him also from holding any sensitive position. They do this alleging yesterday that he disclosed some sensitive information about that new Qatari-gifted Air Force One. 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
22: It is primary day today for voters in Hawaii.
5: Hawaii voters are going to the polls to make their choices in state primaries for governor, House, and a number of state lawmakers. About half of 25 state Senate seats and all 51 state House seats are up this year. Incumbent Democratic Governor Josh Green faces three primary challengers in his race, with two Republicans running for the GOP gubernatorial nomination. Five Democrats and four Republicans are seeking their party's nominations to succeed Democratic Lieutenant Governor Sylvia Luke, who pleaded not guilty last month to bribery charges stemming from her 2022 campaign when she was a state lawmaker. And Congressman Ed Case has four primary challengers in his reelection bid to represent the 1st District. Tanya J. Powers, Fox News.
22: The Food and Drug Administration currently investigating 10 outbreaks of foodborne illnesses in the U.S. Fox's Jonathan Sarri in Atlanta, home of the Centers for Disease Control and Prevention.
6: Fresh produce is at the center of multiple public health investigations. Former CDC Director Tom Frieden, who now leads the global health nonprofit Resolve to Save Lives, says a complex international food supply chain requires robust inspections at the source.
7: That we grow great food here, if we want the range and the cost that we get, we need to get food from all over the world. And that means we need to track how safe the growing practices are.
6: According to the Congressional Research Service, the FDA physically examines only about 2% of all imported food because of the sheer volume.
22: Investigations currently underway into jalapenos and iceberg lettuce, both imported from Mexico. A drone enters Bulgarian airspace and explodes close to an international gas pipeline shortly after crossing the border from Romania. No casualties or major damage reported, although at this time it's unclear where the drone came from and whether or not it was linked to Russia and or Ukraine. I'm Paul Stevens. This is Fox News.
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31: All right, welcome to the show, everybody. I'm your host, Kenny Michaels. It is great to be here today. We got an awesome show planned today, so if you're listening today, this is not a show you're going to want to miss. All right, welcome to the show. I'm Kenny Michaels. This is Striking Gold. The number to get me live, phone lines are now on here in studio. The amazing Wendy, as usual, is handling calls. Go ahead and call in at 888-961-0222. That's the number to get me live. I'm Kenny Michaels, the Brad Pitt of precious metals, or you can go to kennysgoldquiz.com. Here we go, here we go, here we go. Listen very carefully. The war is on. Now, you think I'm talking about Iran. I'm not. The war is on between China and the United States about gold. There's a battle. It's a good battle. It's a positive battle. But the battle is on. China bought 15 tons of gold in the month of July. Okay? They are desperately trying to pass the U.S. as the country with the most gold. Now, as someone who owns gold, I love this news. Because, as I've said before on this show, as much as I'm proud to be an American, and you know, proud to be an American, cause at least I know I'm free. I should be singing, proud to know the Chinese, cause my IRA is soaring, cause I'm in gold. So at the end of the day, I don't care who the winner's gonna be. I'm rooting. I just have my popcorn and I'm watching the movie. Either Trump's going to do it or China's going to do it. Now, here's some big announcements I'm going to make. First of all, a publication called MoneyWire, which is something I read a lot, says China even buys gold when there's a dip. And they said the reset of gold, meaning the repricing in China, has already happened. It's already happening, they're saying. That's great news if your IRA is in physical gold and silver. When Bank of America heard that, they said, August will be a very tough month for stocks. Great for gold. Let's go. Let's go. And our president, as you know, is a very big gold fan, right? And so, recently, there was a video out when Trump held up the World Cup trophy. You know that it's a trophy with a soccer ball on top, right? And it's in all gold. And someone gave it to President Trump to look at, hold in his hand. Trump made a comment about that. Listen to this.
0: There's nothing like gold, and there's nothing like solid gold.
31: There's nothing like gold. There's nothing like solid gold. Praise you, Mr. President. Praise you, praise you, praise you. Now, Trump also tweeted, this is an exact quote by your president. He said, remember, he who holds the gold makes the rules. If your IRA is in gold, the government plays by your rules because you hold the gold. If you're in stocks, you play by their rules. He who holds the gold makes the rules. Because when you take your RMDs, when you pull money out of your retirement account, and you're in gold, you pay a lot less to Uncle Sam. Right? So if you're in gold, the government plays by your rules. If you're in paper, you play by their rules. Do you understand what I'm saying? Okay. So, he who holds the gold makes the rules. It's that simple. And the funniest part about all this is that country after country after country are buying up physical gold and silver and waiting to see what happens between China and the U.S. as to who's going to reprice it first. Who cares? Just let it get repriced. Because the minute that happens, boom, your IRA hits the roof, boom, like a SpaceX rocket ship, boom. Okay, and your money in the bank, yeah, let's talk about that. What a scam money in the bank is. What a scam. Hi, I'm with Bank of America. Open a 6-month CD here. We'll give you 4%. So you get suckered into that. You open up a stinking CD. And then the bank says, okay, we're going to give you 4%. You go home thinking you hit Powerball. When in fact, at the end of the year, they send you a tax form for the 4%. You go to your accountant. You give it to your accountant. Say, hey, I earned this interest. The accountant says, okay, well, on that interest, you only made 1% because you got to pay tax on the other 3%. What a scam! But in gold, that shiny stuff, you know, you heard what President Trump said. It's beautiful. There's nothing like gold, solid gold. That's what he said. That's what he said. And there is no tax form. What a beautiful thing. What a beautiful thing. When you own gold at home, it sits in your safe and it shines and gleams and shines and gleams, transfers to your heirs with no government involvement. As it goes up, it just goes up in your safe. There's no tax form. Nobody hands you a tax form. That's the beauty of gold. Now, buying gold and silver.

And if you go to kennysgoldquiz.com, you know what happens, right? You know what happens. Okay? You fill out two or three questions. Nobody fails the quiz. My one-year-old grandson takes the quiz and he passes it. So nobody fails the quiz, right? So you go on kennysgoldquiz.com. You answer two or three questions. Hit finish, submit, close, whatever it says. I didn't design it. Don't yell at me, whatever the button says. All I'm telling you is when you're done on that website, it will come to my email. When it comes to my email, you know what happens. You got it. You got it. You better be showered and look good on the other end of the phone, because the best looking guy in radio is going to call you and go, "Hi there. This is Kenny Michaels, host of the show Striking Gold. You went online looking for some information. How can I help you?" And no, it's not going to be AI. It's not going to be a robot. It's going to be me. So go to kennysgoldquiz.com. Okay, you can call Golden Crest Metals, 888-406-6222. Now, if you want to get me live on air right now, you want to call in about buying gold and silver, this is the most exciting time you can imagine for physical metals. Our president is always talking about gold and China. China is on its way to possibly surpassing the U.S. as the country with the most gold. The race is on. And the winner? Gold. You know how when they race, like in the Olympics, you know, and they run the, what is it, the 50 meters, 60? I don't even know what I'm doing here, but you know what I mean. You know what I mean, a race, right? And they're running around the track, running around, and there goes, there, that's it. There's China in the U.S., China in the U.S., and China in the chasing the little gold ball. China in the U.S., China in the U.S., they're running. When they cross the finish line, the checkered flag goes up. The winner is gold, not China, not the U.S. The winner is gold. And that's what we're seeing right now. China's going crazy with gold. China, according to MoneyWire, the reset of gold and silver in China is underway. Wow. No wonder my retirement account is exploding. Oh, by the way, last week you saw the crash of the market, right? You saw how the stock market tumbled. What was it, 1,200 points or something? Woo! How much money did you lose last week? Please call in right now, 888-961-0222. That's the number to get me live. The Amazing Wendy's on phones. Call in right now and tell me how much money you lost last week. I want to know. I want to know how much money you lost last week. And I also want to know, do you trust Wall Street? Do you trust them? If the answer is no, I have a second question. So call in right now, 888-961-0222, and tell me if you trust Wall Street. I want to know. And be honest, right? Because I'm going to play a video soon for you about Wall Street. And when you hear it, if you trust Wall Street, you're not going to believe what you're going to hear. And if you don't trust Wall Street, you're about to do the Fred Sanford thing. You know, from Sanford and Son, the show when he grabs the chest and he goes, "Elizabeth, honey, I'm coming to join you." How much do you trust Wall Street? That's what I want to know. If your answer is I don't, my question to you is, do you always give your money to people you don't trust? Now think about it. I'm not trying to be insulting. I'm just asking, right? If I don't trust somebody, I'm not going to give them a couple $100,000 and go, "Here, hold this for me." Seriously? Now, this, what I'm about to ask next is, has nothing to do with your religious beliefs, but here's a question. Do you trust God? Do you trust God? If the answer is yes, well, that's good, because he's, what you don't know about God is this. He is also a financial advisor. Right? We all have, you know, I don't have a financial advisor because I think they're a waste of money. However, some people have a financial advisor. And your financial advisor puts you in paper. If you're in stocks, you're playing by the government's rules. If you're in gold, you set the rule. The government plays by your rules. Do you understand? You can either play by their rules or they can play by your rules.
He who holds the gold makes the rules. Well, God is a

0: financial advisor. You don't believe me? I can prove it. I can prove it. He's not in a leisure suit like the guy at Schwab. He's not like that. All you got to do is open the Bible and it says gold will give you divine wealth and divine peace. Wow. Your spiritual financial advisor, the man himself, is saying, hey, if you move to gold, you'll have divine wealth and divine peace. There you go. Bank of America says gold's going to be the big winner here. What do they know? Well, they know the same thing I know. China and the U.S. are battling it out. Now I have some news about silver. Ready for this? Ready for this? Startup Fortune, which is another financial website I read, says that Wall Street is saying to expect silver to hit 150 by the end of the year. That's tripling. Woo! Tripling. So China and the U.S., there's a gold ball going around the track. China and the U.S. are chasing the gold ball like this. Chasing it. It's the Olympics. And they're chasing. And they're going around the track and they're running to see who's going to reprice gold first. And they're chasing and Trump is saying to Xi, ha ha, I got you. And Xi is saying, ha ha, I'm ahead. And they're running. Bam, they cross the finish line. The winner is my IRA because I'm in gold. What I'm trying to tell you here is that the battle is on. You benefit from the battle. Do you understand that? Okay, Bank of America now saying, according to Startup Fortune, saying that Wall Street is saying, Wall Street of all places, is saying to expect silver to triple by the end of the year. You're talking 150 for silver. You want to wait till it triples and buy it? Well, you can, but you're going to get a lot less silver. Okay? I said, what was it, 3 months ago? I said, the Lone Ranger knew something that the rest of us didn't. When I was a little boy, the Lone Ranger used to say, hi-ho, silver, and away! I didn't know he was talking about his horse. How did I know that? I didn't know that. I had no idea. Now I know I was right. Even as a little boy, he wasn't talking about his horse. He was talking about silver. And now Wall Street has said, expect silver to triple by end of the year. Okay? So keep that in mind. All right, we have a gold miner this week. So we're going to bring him on. We're going to go to line one. Let's talk to Anthony. Anthony, welcome to the show.
1: Well, it's a pleasure to be here. Well, great to talk to you, Kenny.
0: Well, sir, it's a pleasure to have you, and congratulations, by the way, on being this week's gold miner. I try to have a gold miner every week. Some days I have so much data I don't have time, but I squeezed you in here, so congrats on that. So what I'm going to do, I'm going to do a very tough thing right now, Anthony. I'm going to shut my mouth, which is the hardest thing for me to ever do, and allow you to tell us your story. Go ahead, brother.
1: My story is back in 2015 or so, you know, I switched my IRA from a 401k IRA into a gold IRA without doing my homework. Like, you know, I was really foolish for that. And I'll tell you, it was like about $150,000. So I got it all transferred in and I looked at my balance about, let's say a month later, and it was down to $90,000. I called my representative, and he told me, oh, that's just the melt value. You know, your other coins will add up to that amount if when you go to sell. So, like, you know, I waited at least until I figured I'd wait until gold would go up. And it was a long time. Then I had a, when finally it did start going up, I made my money back plus $50,000. And that is my story, my friend.
0: Yeah, yeah. And so you ended up using Golden Crest Metals, is that right?
1: That is right. And I was did my homework on other companies and fool me once, shame on you. Fool me twice, shame on me, and I'm not being fooled with this company. I did my homework with you guys, 5-star ratings, and I found your show by chance out here. Comes on Saturdays and Sunday mornings. So even though it's a rerun on Sunday, I still listen to you. I love listening to you. Well, you do a great job, and you're awesome.
0: Yeah, some stations run my show again a second day, which kind of cool of them. Thank them for that. So one of the things I want to ask is, so you heard my show. You probably thought I was crazy. I am. I'm a little nuts. But you probably thought I was somewhat crazy. But here's my question. When you called Golden Crest to move a retirement account, how was that process?
1: Oh, the process was awesome. No pressure. They asked me if I wanted to make sure I wanted to do this. I said yes. And the customer service is outstanding. My advice to anybody who's on the fence about switching to a gold or precious metals IRA, go with Golden Crest Metals. They're the real deal.
0: You know what? I really appreciate that. I'm big on them. I love Golden Crest Metals. They have the best reputation industry-wide. Anthony, that's great to hear, and I'm glad my show drove you to the right place. That's the name of the game, is to educate. I love to hear that. Real quick, how much free silver? I know that they give out free silver for everybody that comes off the good-looking Kenny Michaels show. How much free silver did you end up with, sir?
1: $9,400. Thank you.
0: And now, just so you know, Anthony, Bank of America, is saying expect silver to go on a major run, and Wall Street is now saying, as of 2 days ago, expect silver to triple, to hit over 150 by year end. So imagine just the money you'd make on the free silver, never mind your investment. That's a separate story. Imagine the money people are making just on the free silver alone if Wall Street's right. Imagine that.
1: These guys are... what company does that?
0: Yeah, well,
1: and nobody.
0: I authorize it because I'm grateful for people that tune into my show, and it's a free gift for me to say thank you. Congrats to you, brother. And by the way, for being this week's gold miner, you are getting a case of Omaha steaks, okay? Courtesy of me and my show. We're going to ship that out to you. I think there's chicken breasts, hamburger patties, there's bacon wrap fillets, there's hot dogs, and then there's some seasoning in the packet. So you grill it all up, mail me a hot dog, a mustard and onions, please. And other than that, brother, congratulations, and I'm glad Golden Crest took care of you. Thank you.
1: Thank you so much, Kenny.
0: All right,
1: brother, you're the real deal.
0: All right, have a great weekend. Bye-bye. All right, the number to get me live, 888-961-0222. I'm Kenny Michaels. This is Striking Gold. Now, a lot of you are you know, tied up in the stock market. And you hear stories about it's going to crash. There's a lot of signs it's going to crash. There's a lot of cracks in the armor, similar to 2008. You know how bad that was. This is supposed to make that look like Disneyland, supposedly. But I don't like when they have rumors that it's going to crash. And I always ask, how much do you trust Wall Street? I ask that to everybody. Nobody has ever told me I trust it, right? Now, we're going to take a break. How close are we to break? Are we pretty close? Yeah, okay. So after the break, I am going to play something for you. There is a book called Moneyball. Okay, it's called Moneyball. I've read it 3 times. Okay, it's called Moneyball. And the author of that book is a very well-known Wall Street guru. His name is Michael Lewis. And Michael Lewis posted a video, I want to say maybe 3-4 days ago. It was earlier in the week. 3-4 days ago. And he talks about what the stock market is really like. And I'm not going to play it now. I'm going to wait to go to break. Okay. And when we come back from break, we're going to go to that video. And if you're in stocks, you are, if you're in stocks, you are completely in trouble, we'll call it, right? Okay. So, and if you don't believe me, wait till I play the video. So I will get to it after the break. All right. All right. So I started this show by saying he who holds the gold makes the rules. That didn't come from me. That was a tweet from President Trump. He said, remember, he who holds the gold makes the rules. If you're in gold, the government plays by your rules. If you're in stocks, paper, you play by their rules. What do I mean? Well, think about it. If you take money out of your IRA and you're in stock, you pay a lot of tax. If you take it out in gold, you pay a lot less tax. So if you're in gold, if you hold the gold, you make the rules. If they hold the paper, they make the rules. Where do you want to be? I want to be the guy making the rules. I don't want to be the guy following the rules. Does that make sense? Perfect. We're going to take a quick break. I'm Kenny Michaels. 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We'll be right back.
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4: 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I'm Dana Blanton. 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
7: 1977. Criminal Gary Gilmore.
8: I simply accepted the sentence that was given to me. I've accepted sentences all my life.
9: By an affirmative vote of a majority of the members of the Board of Pardons of the state of Utah, the death sentence imposed on Gary Gilmore will not be commuted or lessened.
10: I let the American people down, and I have to carry that burden with me for the rest of my life.
11: Sam did it for me. He used me. He made me go out there and do it. I did it for him, for blood, for saying have a blood.
12: In this hour of sorrow of both Tennesseans, the nation, and indeed around.
0: Welcome to Striking Gold. I am your host, the good-looking Kenny Michaels. Welcome aboard. The number to get me live, 888-961-0222. That rings here to the studio. And of course, the amazing Wendy is on standby grabbing your call. You can go to kennysgoldquiz.com if you're ready to move your IRA and 401k into gold. Okay? You better hurry up because China and the U.S. are on a race right now. The race is on. The race is on. Okay, and they're chasing a gold ball around the racetrack. And when they cross the finish line, the winner is gold. And the winner is silver. So hurry up, hurry up. It's happening. The reset, according to MoneyWire, the reset in China is happening. It's already started. Rumor has it, Trump is almost there. That's what they're saying anyway. So now's the time. Better hurry up. Just warning you. And Trump said, he who holds the gold makes the rules. Amen to that. Now, those of you that are Wall Street fans, I'm going to play something for you. And those of you that don't trust Wall Street need to listen to this. If you don't trust Wall Street and you hear what this is, you better be calling Golden Crest Metals and move to gold. He who holds the gold makes the rules. I said when this show started that if you're in gold, the government plays by your rules. If you're in paper, you play by theirs, right? Okay, now, there was a guy who wrote a book. The book is called Moneyball. Okay, some of you may have read it. I've read it three times. And the author is Michael Lewis. If you want to know who Michael Lewis is, he's a very well-known Wall Street guru. Okay. He was recently interviewed about Wall Street, and I want you to hear this right now. So I'm going to play it for you right now. Here we go. Go ahead.
6: What's the headline here? Stock market's rigged. The United States stock market, the most iconic market in global capitalism, is rigged.
0: The most iconic stock market in global capitalism, the United States stock market, is rigged. Woo! It's rigged. It's rigged like an NBA game. It's rigged. The most iconic stock market is rigged. Now I have a question. Does your money go where it's rigged? Or does your money go in something that was digged? Think about it. Think about it. Do you want your money in something that's rigged? Or do you want your money in something that's digged? Can you dig it? Gold is digged out of the ground.
13: I can't tell you how much that gold costs, a lot of money. There's nothing like gold, and there's nothing like solid gold.
0: Hey, thank you, President Trump. You're right. Sit down, President Trump. It's my turn. Listen to me. Do you want to be invested in what's rigged or what's digged? You tell me. You want to have a financial advisor with a leisure suit, or you want to have God as your financial advisor? You want to have your money with someone you don't trust, or you want to have your money with someone you do trust? You want to feel comfortable knowing your money will be there when you need it? Then move to gold. You want to be uncomfortable? Stay in stocks. Yahoo Finance posted an enormous article about that RMDs, those are class, stands for required minimum distributions that everyone has to take when you have a retirement account at a certain age. I believe it's age 73. It says why RMDs cost retirees far more than they expect. Because the government wants their hands on that pre-tax money. Now you say, what's pre-tax money? Well, your traditional IRA is pre-tax. Your 401k, your 403b, your 457a, your TSP, those are all pre-tax accounts. Your annuity, annuity's a disaster. It's the worst retirement account you could possibly be in. Oh my gosh. Anyway, the government wants the majority of the lion's share when you take out money from a retirement account. Now you say, well, Mr. Michaels, why is that? Well, because you're playing by their rules. You're playing by their rules. They set the rules. But there's a way out. There's a way out, baby. Remember when you go to Disneyland and you go to the haunted house and you walk in that first room and it's is this room stretching? Or is it your imagination? That's what they say. And then at the very end, they say there's no windows. There's no doors. It's up to you to find a way out. That's what they say. Now, when you're in stocks, you think there's no way out. There's always my way. You move to gold. Because Trump said he who holds the gold makes the rules. So when your IRA is holding gold, the government now is playing by your rules. Why do you think they don't want you going to gold? Why do you think the bank doesn't like you taking money out and buying gold? Why do you think your financial guy at Schwab, Fidelity, Edward Jones, whatever, why do you think they don't want you going to gold? Why is it everyone doesn't want you to go to gold? Because when you go to gold, you set the rules. They want to set the rules. They want you to play by their rules. I don't want to play by their rules. I want to play by my rules. It's my money. Right? Makes sense, right? So, all you got to do is call Golden Crest Metals, 888-406-6222. They're there right now, 888-406-6222. 6222 or go to kennysgoldquiz.com. I'm telling you right now, kennysgoldquiz.com is a fabulous place to go. Think about this for a minute. How many websites do you go to? And you men that are listening, don't have a nasty mind, please. So don't go there. I don't go there. How many legit websites do you go to where you see someone as gorgeous as me? Think about it. Think about it. Okay. So it's kind of a treat to go to kennysgoldquiz.com. And then you answer a few questions, comes to my email, and that same good-looking stud calls you up, and here you go. I'll move your IRA, your 401k, whatever you have. Let's move it to gold. China and the U.S., the race is on. This is crazy. The race is on. China is determined to pass the U.S. as the country with the most gold. Did you know that while the U.S. is being distracted by Iran, China is owning the global gold market right now? So, while we're bombing the Ayatollah, China's holding the gold. That's what it's at. And I don't care because my IRA is in gold and I'm killing it. Product matters. You get the right product. You save a lot of money when you take money out. It's a safe haven. It's a lower tax liability. It gives you tremendous growth. And gives you divine peace and divine wealth. What more can you possibly ask for? Money in the bank? Well, what's that doing for you? Paying you interest and then you pay tax on the interest. That has to be, I'm sorry, that has to be the biggest scam ever. We're going to give you interest on your money and then the government says we're going to take most of it back. Well, wait a minute. I'm confused. What Indian givers? Remember when we were kids? You're an Indian giver. You gave that to me yesterday. I once gave a girl a bracelet when I was in third grade, a little cheapo bracelet. I was already selling gold when I was in third grade. But anyway, the point is I gave a little girl in my classroom one time a gold bracelet. And then a week later, I found out I didn't like her. So I took the bracelet back. She said, "You're an Indian giver." I'm like, "I'm not even Indian. What do you mean? What do you mean?" I didn't know what that meant. Well, think about it. Our government's an Indian giver. The federal banking system, federal, that's the government, federal, gives us interest on our money, and the government taketh away. The government gives us money, and the government taketh away. They're Indian givers. Now you say, well, that's not nice. Well, I say we're playing by their rules. Not me. Oh, I have money in the bank. Enough to pay my bills. Sure, I have to pay bills. Otherwise, I'll be living in the dark. Right? Won't have internet. Won't have any water. I'll stink. I can't take a shower. My breath will be bad because I can't brush my teeth. So I have to pay bills. If I didn't have bills, I'd be a wealthy man. So, but the bulk of my money is not with people I don't trust. I don't trust the federal banking system. I don't trust Wall Street. But I trust real money. I trust God. This is not a religious thing. Doesn't matter that I'm a Bible reader. Doesn't matter that I'm wearing a cross. I know what I believe. What matters is it says it gives me divine wealth, divine peace. In all the gold and silver I have, both in my retirement account and home, I do have divine wealth and divine peace because I know the money will be there when I need it. I'm 1,000%. I'm actually 10,000% confident that it will be there when I need it. Are you? That's the question. Are you confident that your money will be there when you need it with everything going on in the world if you left it where it is? If you have any doubt, get out. Would you rather be invested where it's rigged or where it's digged? Think about it. Gold is natural. It's real money. The stock market is rigged. You don't believe me? Michael Lewis. I'll play it for you again. Here it is.
6: What's the headline here? Stock market's rigged. The United States stock market, the most iconic market in global capitalism, is rigged.
0: The most iconic market in global capitalism is rigged. Oh my gosh. Well, thank you for that, Mr. Lewis. Appreciate that. I've known it all along. Thank you, sir. However, I'm not invested in what's rigged. I'm invested in what's digged. That's it. And I'm killing it, and you're getting killed. Think about that for a minute. You're getting killed, and I'm killing it. So you can either kill it with me, or you can go get killed by yourself. Your choice. Okay. Wall Street saying silver. I want to spend a little time here on silver. Wall Street is saying expect silver to hit 150 by year end. That's tripling. They said the supply is getting worse and the demand is getting huge. Well, if you sat next to me in economics class in high school, what did we learn? Supply and demand. Right? It works everywhere. Works everywhere. Real estate, right? When there's nothing to sell, no homes come up on the market to buy. There's a low supply. But everybody wants to buy a house. So when a house does pop up, what happens? You get 25 offers on it. Everyone's in a bidding war just to get that one sliver of what's available. Well, silver is the same way. There's a low supply and high demand. Electric cars, solar, Southern California Edison, AI development. Everybody wants silver. Okay? So there you have it. And one thing I didn't say earlier, and I want to go back to, when Michael Lewis said that the stock market was rigged, by the way, ladies and gentlemen, this is only the second time in Warren Buffett's investing lifetime that he's turned everything into cash. Now you say, well, why do I care, Mr. Michaels? Well, here's why. The last time Warren Buffett turned everything into cash, there was a crash. Phew! He got his cash before there was a crash. And then he had a bash because he didn't lose in the crash. Got it? Now he is in all cash again. What does that mean? There are five articles on the internet right now that says if Buffett has this much and he has a record $397 billion. Imagine having $397 billion. And then you say, oh, man, that guy ripped me off by 39 cents on the sandwich. No wonder he has $397 billion. No, listen to me. Imagine like if he lost like $400,000. To him, it'd be like me losing $5. Oh, honey, that $400,000 fell out of my pocket. I lost it. Oh, man. Oh, well. Oh, well. $397 billion. Who has that kind of money? Anyway, that's not the point. The point is this. If he's in all cash, he sold all his stock. The last time that happened, we had a crash. That dude is my favorite man. I love Warren Buffett. Never met him. Wish I could. Hope I could. I'd be utterly, honorably, is that a word? I don't even know what I'm saying. Blessed to meet him, right? I would be blessed to meet Warren Buffett, and I hope I get to. But he's in all cash. He reads the market better than anyone. The last time this happened, we had a crash. What does he know? Now you say, well, Mr. Michaels, he could be wrong. He could be. Highly unlikely, but he could be. But I've always followed what Warren Buffett does. He's the largest owner of silver in the world. Did you know that? Largest owner of silver in the world. And silver's about to triple, according to Wall Street. So I just say all this to wake you seniors up and say, look, stop believing everything your stock guy or your Schwab guy says. Please. Because the stock market is rigged. And you should say to your guy, hey, listen, man. Well, first, you call Golden Crest Metals. 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Now listen carefully. When your financial guy says, hey, well, what are you doing? Why are you going to gold? Why are you leaving? You say, because I don't want what's rigged. I want what's digged. Okay? I don't want what's rigged. I want what's digged. I don't want to get killed in taxes. I want to set the rules for my retirement account. Trump said, he who holds the gold makes the rules. That is so true with retirement accounts and cash. So true. Because when you take a retirement account and you move it into physical gold and silver, when you take money out, if you take it out in metal form, you owe a lot less in tax. Aha! Who's making the rules now? Well, if you're in gold, you are. If you're in paper, they are. I don't care how long you've been with your financial advisor, and I want to address something very quickly here. Some people call me and say, well, my son is my financial advisor or my son-in-law. Well, that's nice. And it doesn't change the rules, guys. I don't care if your son, your son-in-law, your daughter-in-law. I don't care if Santa Claus. I don't care who is your financial advisor. At the end of the day, the rules are the rules are the rules are the rules. No matter who your advisor is. Now, he who holds the gold makes the rules. If you move to gold, you make the rules. You stay in paper, they make the rules. So when it's tax time and you got to take money out of your retirement account, what are you going to do? Play by their rules or yours? Doesn't matter who your financial guy is. And if it is family and you have to move your account, you still invite him over for Thanksgiving. You're still going to share the sweet potatoes. The only difference is you'll be sitting in sweeter potatoes than he will be because you're in gold. Have you ever noticed sweet potatoes? You know, they're like orange, right? They're like orangish. But you ever notice when you mix them with like the marshmallow, you know, when you make yams, right? Right? For Thanksgiving, there's a little golden trim around it. You notice it's gold. You notice that? You know, because it's sweet. Being in gold is sweet. And sweet potatoes, when you make them and you do them, they're sweet. And they're gold. Huh. So, Rick, real quick recap of today's show. China and the U.S. are in a massive race right now to reset gold and silver. Xi and Trump are running around the racetrack like this in a circle. They're chasing a gold ball. And they say whoever grabs that gold ball first is the first country to reprice gold. The race is on. The race is on. China is really moving fast. Trump is methodical, right? But they're running around the racetrack. They're running around. They're going to cross that finish line shortly, and the checkered flag's going to wave. And the winner is? You want my prediction? I'll give you my prediction. These two countries are racing to reprice gold right now. Right now, MoneyWire is saying China's been buying the dip, and their reset has begun. So you want to know who the winner is? They're running around the track, Trump and Xi, running around. All of a sudden, the winner is, when you cross the finish line, the winner is silver and gold. That's the winner. If you're investing the winner, you're the winner. So, he who holds the gold makes the rules. You go to gold, the government plays by your rules. Want to stay in stocks? You play by theirs. Ladies and gentlemen, thank you for tuning into the show. I am Kenny Michaels, the good-looking Brad Pitt of Precious Metals, the sexiest man on air, okay? 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This is a lot of fun. All right, I'm Kenny Michaels. This is Striking Gold. Thank you for tuning into the show. God bless. We'll see you guys next week. Bye-bye.

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3: It's August 8th, and this is your Fox Daily Snapshot. Today is International Cat Day, put together in 2002 by the International Fund for Animal Welfare to celebrate arguably the most popular pet on the planet. 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
4: Therefore, I shall resign the presidency effective at noon tomorrow.
3: The Watergate scandal forces President Nixon to announce that he would leave office. The first president to do so, he would step down the next day.
4: Vice President Ford will be sworn in as president at that hour.
3: Sonia Sotomayor is the first Hispanic justice to serve on the U.S. Supreme Court when she's sworn in 2009. NEF2 tornado touches down in Brooklyn, New York, the first in that New York City borough since 1889. And 99 years later, temperatures hit 88 degrees in the city on this date, 8888. I'm CJ Papa. That's your Fox Daily Snapshot.
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6: Does God have a love language? 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God speaks all love languages plus every dialect fluently. So says Christian author and minister Dr. Gary Chapman, who says because God is love, it means that knowing him is vital.
7: Our relationship with God impacts every other relationship we have on the human plane.
6: Chapman is the author of the best-selling book, The Five Love Languages, now celebrating 30 years in print. He made popular the idea that there are five basic love languages: acts of service, quality time, gift-giving, physical touch, and words of affirmation. We all have a primary love language guiding how we perceive and receive love. But what's most important is how we treat people who may have a different love language.
7: That attitude is, I'm in this relationship to do everything I can to enrich your life. I want to help you become the person that you believe God wants you to become. That's the attitude of love.
6: For Fox on Faith, Lauren Green, Fox News.
8: This is House Call for Health. The Senate confirmed a new director of the Centers for Disease Control and Prevention. Dr. Erica Schwartz will serve in the position after being confirmed in a 51-44 vote. The 54-year-old becomes the 22nd leader of the Atlanta-based CDC, which is charged with protecting Americans from preventable health threats. Her resume includes medical and law degrees, a stint as Deputy Surgeon General, and a leadership position at the U.S. Coast Guard. Dr. Schwartz is the agency's first confirmed director in nearly a year. Schwartz wasn't the first CDC director confirmed during this Congress. That was Susan Menares, but she only lasted a month after seemingly disagreeing with the HHS secretary over vaccines. Largely due to layoffs and resignations, the CDC has lost more than 3,000 employees, which equates to more than a quarter of its workforce. For more health news, go to foxnewshealth.com. 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
10: Week 4 of the Esports World Cup 2026 starts off with history made in Street Fighter 6. Jamie Cramey Bustos is the youngest champ in the event's history.
11: Overhead! He's got one more!
10: Becoming the first 15-year-old to win. The Chilean fighting game Phenom, representing Saudi's Team Falcons. He beat Hibiki of SBI Esports with a dominant 5-2 win. Zeta Division took the crown for the Overwatch Champion Series.
11: Nothing was given! Everything was on!
10: Mid-season. In the most decisive moment on the hybrid map Eichenwald, Zeta broke the choke to defeat Twisted Minds 4-2. And in Call of Duty Warzone, G2 Esports survived the team battle royale as the storm circled.
12: If there is one team who spent the entire year earning it,
10: just edging out T1 to claim the grand prize. Eamon Dignam, Fox News.
12: Angelo Bavaro. Vice President J.D. Vance says the U.S. is currently in the, quote, middle of the game when it comes to resolving the war against Iran.
13: We've destroyed their nuclear program. We've destroyed their conventional military. We've radically reduced their, what you might call their asymmetric military abilities. And right now, we're trying to see if they're willing to make the kind of long-term changes that would be necessary to have a better relationship with the United States.
12: The VP on Fox's Saturday in America, a spokesperson for Iran's IRGC, meanwhile, claims today the Strait of Hormuz will only reopen if the U.S. accepts Iran's terms. The Senate approving Todd Blanche as Attorney General.
14: The yeas are 50, the nays are 49.
12: Republican holdout Senator Bill Cassidy voted yes. GOP Senators Suzanne Collins and Lisa Murkowski joined Democrats in opposition. 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
12: Price pressure. I'm Angelo Bavaro, Fox News. Vice President J.D. Vance says the U.S. is currently in the, quote, middle of the game when it comes to resolving the war against Iran. This as gas prices remain high, but lower crude oil prices are now helping drive down the national average.
13: We're talking to the Iranians, of course. We're trying to maximize the amount of oil and gas that are coming out of the Strait of Hormuz. That's the thing that we're most focused on right now. And you see, I think oil prices dipping around $80 a barrel today, sometimes a little bit lower. So we're just trying to make sure that we get what we need out of this particular conflict.
12: The VP on Fox's Saturday in America, the national average for a gallon of regular gas remains above $4. Talks continue between the U.S. and Iran to reopen the Strait of Hormuz.
16: President Trump says negotiations are going well to reopen the Strait of Hormuz. He's saying he's taking a personal role in the negotiations, and he expects news on that front anytime soon. Some military analysts have expressed caution about what Iran's real intentions might be. One potential sticking point in any deal would be the level of control Iran would have over ships that pass through the strait. Would they be able to tax them, issue fees of any kind? That's something the U.S. has already rejected, and the U.S. does have leverage in the negotiations, not only due to military force, but due to the naval blockade already in place. Finally, U.S. Treasury Department saying a new round of economic sanctions is now targeting Iran's banking system.
12: Fox's Steve Harrigan in Tel Aviv. Four people, including a child, were killed in Russian attacks on Ukraine's capital and the surrounding region. This as Ukraine hit another oil refinery in Russia, according to local officials. Residents are enduring regular drone and missile barrages that Kyiv's depleted air defenses are struggling to counter. 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
12: President Trump's nearly doomed AG pick Todd Blanche squeaked through Senate confirmation after a last-minute Republican lifeline.
20: The vote very tight, 50 to 49. The only senator not casting a ballot, Mitch McConnell, the former Senate Majority Leader, who's been out since the middle of June here. There were two Republican no's. Susan Collins, Republican of Maine, who has a tough reelection bid this fall. She announced her opposition a couple of days ago. And early Friday morning, you had Lisa Murkowski from Alaska, who also said she had met with Todd Blanche and just wasn't committed to him at that stage. So this took it down to Bill Cassidy. He was the only person, the Republican senator from Louisiana, who was undecided on that side of the aisle, and he broke the logjam.
12: Fox's Chad Pergrum. Several high-profile Democrats are rallying around Senate candidate Abdul El-Sayed after his primary victory in Michigan.
21: Former Vice President Kamala Harris is the latest high-profile Democrat to endorse progressive Michigan Senate nominee Abdul El-Sayed.
22: These elections will help determine what our government does on a whole lot of issues.
21: Syed, who was critical of the Biden-Harris administration's handling of Gaza, supported the uncommitted movement against their renomination in 2024. When Harris became the nominee, he called her campaign's effort to sell joy, quote, nauseating. Now he's thanking Harris for the support, writing, she understands the key role of control of the U.S. Senate plays in lowering prices for Michiganders and holding Trump accountable. Pete Buttigieg and Gavin Newsom will rally for El-Sayed in Michigan.
12: Fox's Mark Meredith. Former President Joe Biden's prostate cancer has spread to other parts of his body. That's according to his son Hunter in a new interview with the BBC. Hunter also said the cancer is causing his 83-year-old father pain, even as he continues to speak out on public issues. I'm Angelo Bavaro, and this is Fox News.
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4: 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I am Brian Wiley with Jeremiah Bates. Jeremiah Bates has been holding down the program. Certainly appreciate that with Nick Daniels, Alexander Lundgren, the whole Real Money Pros team. But it's Saturday, and we're going to talk about money. A lot of times on weekends, you're going to hear financial talk programs, and they're not live. And they're probably not done with actual fiduciary financial advisors who have experience with families and business owners and taxes and estate planning. You know, there's one of those things, Jeremiah, is that when we're in our job, we're given a fiduciary responsibility, but we're only paid on a very small amount of what we look at. And when I say a small amount, because when you're looking at estate planning and taxation, you're trying to figure out how to best fit a family with their health care needs, Medicare planning, you're only getting paid usually on the assets that you invest. But there is a rule in our industry that says that you have to know the customer and you've got to know the customer well. In fact, to be a fiduciary and to work in the client's best interest, you've got to know them really well. Well, that means that you get in-depth conversations with people and you start to figure out what really makes them tick, what money means to them, and how the formula may not actually apply to everybody, but only to that person that you have to design. And that's where a good fiduciary comes in.
0: Well, the Real Money Pros is all about that. This program is live, 979-59-MONEY. We're dealing with what's going on, geopolitical risk of Iran. You've got smoke out in the West. You've got a lot of things going on in the Strait of Hormuz. Maybe there's going to be a deal. Meanwhile, we've got companies coming out with earnings. SpaceX came out and just got punished. It's been punished, but was that expected? We'll take time for your calls, your comments. If you've got something, a rant you want to talk about with the markets, economy, you want to understand economic design, let's talk about it. It's the Real Money Pros. Jeremiah, how the heck was your week?
1: It was good. Busy. Hey,
0: busy
1: season of life, as they call it. But summer's winding down, believe it or not. School is about to get in session here in a few weeks. So, yeah, usually that means to me a couple things. Football is in the air. It's a great time of year. And we're ultimately going to approach fourth quarter where things, that RPM gets really maxed out. We start redlining. But no, things are good. Like you said, lots of stuff happened in the market. Lots of interesting dynamics. You know, whether you talk about Iran, you talk about Strait of Hormuz, you talk about these corporate earnings, you talk about the continued growth and acceleration of these few companies, but also seeing some volatility throughout that. Plenty of things to talk about, absolutely.
0: Well, let's do that. This is Real Money Pros. You'd like to call the program, 979-59-MONEY. The phone lines are open. That's 979-596-6639. Go to therealmoneypros.com. Learn about the better buckets. When it really, you want to distill most advice that we give. And when it comes to, because it usually starts about investing. And so people say, how do I invest the money? How should I do this? And you break it down into, the industry has had a lot of different ways to break this down. But we do it visually. And visually with the buckets, it helps you really see why your money is invested a certain way. And in many cases, as you've got a financial advisor, if it's not been explained to you really clearly why you have each dollar where it is, well, then add the visual component to it. You can see that better buckets. You go use the Ask the Experts feature on the front page of the website. We set this up for you. Our advertisers are the ones who help us set it up. That's how we fund it. We're not selling you a thing. 979-596-6639. That's 979-59-MONEY. Well, Jeremiah, where do you want to start? You want to go markets? You've got an email question. We can do it however you want to do it.
1: I do want to jump into this email question. So again, a text question. So again, phone lines are open. You can call us or you can just type in the text on your mobile device to 979-59-MONEY. That's 979-596-6639. I get it. Sometimes trying to jump on the phone and coordinating with the segments doesn't work. So that's why we wanted to open that text message feature. But this is a great question. Says, I'm a 78-year-old single man wanting to lock in steady conservative income stream for the next 10 years using primarily TBs. And if you want to know what TB stands for, it's treasury bills. So think a debt that's issued by the U.S. government, which, again, even though if you want to question the deficit spending, the amount of debt that our country's taking on, the reality is debt that is issued by the United States government is still looked as one of the safest places to put your money to get some form of return. Now, again, it always comes out risk-reward, but I want to continue on this question. Is it best to buy the treasury bills at auction or in the secondary market? What are the pros and cons? Also, could pick up a CD or an annuity and throw it into the mix. I like the fact that interest earned from a treasury bill pays no California state income tax. What are your overall thoughts and ideas on what I'm considering doing? Many thanks.
0: Well, I think first we should talk about what a treasury bill is versus a note versus a bond. And just think about this. A bill is very short term. So when he's talking about actually buying and selling them, we're talking about maturities of less than a year, especially if he's buying them in the secondary market. So, well, let's go back to SpaceX. SpaceX actually did an initial public offering. They're raising cash. And in the process of raising cash, there's a big process. And then it gets offered out to investors who are interested in the stock. They buy it, and then the next day it hits the secondary markets. That's the New York Stock Exchange, the NASDAQ, anything where people can buy and sell the stock, because the day before the IPO, you couldn't buy it. SpaceX was privately held, and then they offered it out to select buyers who got a certain price, and then those buyers can take their stocks to the secondary markets and sell them if they wanted to. Well, T-bills are the same thing. So you have the federal government, which will issue the bills. They hit the primary markets first. So you can buy them at original issue directly from the federal government or from a financial advisor that would get into the trade for that purchase. And then you own it. And if it's a 3-month T-bill, you're going to own that T-bill for 3 months. And then it's going to mature, and you're going to get your money back. So if you put in $1,000, you'll get your $1,000 back, assuming the U.S. government can pay it, and then any interest that's due along the way. And if you look at the three-month T-bill average yield over time, it's somewhere around 3%. That's crazy because they don't pay 3% typically in my career because we went through some of the worst interest rate markets in the last 26 years where I was used to T-bills paying less than 1%. It was your safest money. So then what's next? T-notes. So anything from 1 to 10 years, right, is classified as a note.
1: You got bills, notes, and bonds. That's how I always remember it. Bills are the shortest term.
0: Yeah.
1: You got the notes.

0: The bond market doesn't get a lot of attention because it's not as sexy. You're not getting earnings reports. You don't have your Elon Musk involved, like these, you know, these eccentric characters, all that. You know, the AI thing, it's just not moving as fast, right? It's kind of like more of like a slow, steady barge. But from a sheer dollar amount, the bond market is actually bigger. So when you look at bonds, I mean, you have corporate bonds. You got bonds that are issued by the government, different governments. You have by different countries. You have bonds that are issued by municipalities. And sometimes those bonds give you special tax treatment. And some bonds are paying you more because maybe the company that's issuing that bond is maybe a little riskier on the balance sheet. So that company, to actually get funding to take on that debt, they're going to have to pay a little bit more of a premium to you who would be borrowing that, essentially lending that money to said company. And that's really, if you think about buying a bond at auction, that's what you're doing. So if you're going to buy a T-bill that's incredibly short term, and assuming you're actually buying that bill, you're going to own it. Your expectation is to get that annualized yield of about 3.7, you know, probably around 3.5, maybe a little north of, I think a 1 year is paying actually around 4%. So if you put in money, if you buy a T-bill at auction, your expectation is this, assuming you get it for 1 year, you're going to get 4% per year. And then when you hit that maturity date, you're going to get all of your principal investment back. Not too dissimilar from a CD. You put money in the CD, you generally lock it up for a period of time, it pays you an interest rate. When you hit that maturity date, you get the result back. That's the scenario if you're buying it at auction. Now, what's different with a T-bill or note or bond or corporate bond, because you can buy corporate bonds at issue as well, that there's a market. So a CD, there's generally no market. Like, you're not going to see any price fluctuation to the principal that you invested. Like, it's not going to show up. You're not going to see that money move around in your brokerage account, generally speaking. So the big difference of buying that bond versus a CD is that, yeah, the bond market is going to determine, you know, day over day, month over month, what the price of that bond is. So, you know, we're really getting into, you know, we're diving into the nuance of this, but it's important to give this description of how bonds operate, because I think the general notion of investors when it comes to bonds is, oh, it's safe money. It's a way to hedge against market volatility. It's like, well, we got to understand actually how these things function and operate, so then we can determine, is it a good complement to your other investments and what you're trying to achieve overall?
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7: 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And who are these financial advisors? Well, first of all, it's our team, the same team that hosts this program, the same team that works with clients day in and day out, managing money, managing clients. We are current. When it comes to tax law, estate planning, we may not know every new nuance, just like we didn't understand. I said, when is a bond? It's 20 years. We were both wrong. So it starts at 20 to 30 years, and everything else in between the bill and that is called a note. And the note will cover anywhere from a year to 20 years. So there it is. We don't know every detail, but we will find out. That's what a fiduciary does. And if you have a phone call, if you've got a question, if you want to text it to us, you can call us, you can email us. It's all easy access. 979-59-MONEY. That's 979-596-6639. And then, if you need a fiduciary financial advisor in your area, well, then we're going to reach into our network with Apollon Wealth Management, who is our partner on this program, our partner in advising, our partner in the fiduciary responsibilities that we have, compliance, access to the markets, the bond market, all of it. It's through Apollon Wealth Management. You go to therealmoneypros.com and you can learn more. So Jeremiah and I were talking about, well, now you can understand why, as a financial advisor, when somebody has, let's say, notes in there or bills in their portfolio, and they paid $1,000 per bill, and then they look at their statement and it says $999, so it went down. I'm like, what's going on? Well, that's the secondary markets and the valuations that it's put on it. Take yourself back to 2007 to 2009, and we had this weird stuff going on with banks where they were trying to say that the value of their assets was X amount because they were being forced to report on it. And it was showing the financial health, supposedly, of these companies or banks, and it turned out that they were doing what's called mark-to-market. And mark-to-make-believe is what we would call it, was they were deciding how much the market was worth on the house that they may have had a loan on, so then they didn't have to get it shut down by HUD or FHA because of their lending operations where they were lending too much against the value, the real value of the properties. That was mark to make believe. Well, it's the same thing with the bond market. The bond market is a moment in time when that statement was printed, and it can make somebody panic. Like, why is my safe account losing money? And you're not looking at the redemption value. So what we're looking at is, yeah, there's a market value in case you were to take that bond and offer it out in the secondary markets, and that's when you would, in fact, take your loss or you hold it to maturity. So very careful thought is given to when do you put a bill versus a note versus a bond or a stock inside what accounts for what purpose. Now, that message came to you saying he wants to get income for the next 10 years.
8: Well, and that was a key point because, like, and that's one thing I wanted to touch on. Like, if you really, and it's important for us to talk about the functionality of bonds, and I also want to dive a little bit deeper into what are the pros and cons of buying it at auction and the secondary market. But if you just look at the key, I guess, current to his question is he wants steady conservative income stream. So he wants relatively safe, not a lot of volatility, in steady income. Like that is the lens in which he's looking at. So now he's kind of looking at, okay, debt issued by the United States government. We already talked about how safe that is. He's talked about CDs, which are generally FDIC insured. So, and it's not going to fluctuate in value. Or he also talked about the idea of throwing an annuity into the mix, which obviously we can talk about the annuity side of things. But clearly he's looking at this as his desired outcome is, I want some performance. I want some interest earned off my principal, but I don't want to put my principal to really any risk. So that is like the base foundation for his question. So that's why we're leading into, okay, is debt treasuries issued by the United States government, is that the best route to take? And I mean, we talked about it. If you're buying a buying a treasury bill about 1 year, it's going to pay you a little over 4%. And it's not too dissimilar if you looked at like a money market fund or these ultra short duration funds where basically the fund owns a lot of, you know, very short term duration corporate bonds, investment grade, which means they're very high quality and they're owning very short duration debt that's issued by the United States government. Okay. That's fine. But now let's get into this idea of buying it at auction or the secondary market, because this can change as an income investor how your actually outcome pans out, right? Because if you buy, essentially when you're, I look at it as buying income, like you're taking money and you're essentially purchasing this debt, treasury bill, and then your expectation is that the debt will be paid at an agreed upon time. So in this case, 1 year. So you buy it, let's say January 2026, you're going to get your principal back, let's say $1,000 January of 2027. So that's kind of case in point. Like you buying a treasury bill, you know you're going to get your principal back in that scenario. But on top of that, you're going to expect income. You want, like, you're lending money and you're not going to lend money for free, right? So you're going to expect some type of return, that coupon payment, that interest that's going to be paid. And now we look into, okay, what's the difference of that income if I'm buying it at auction or the secondary market? Well, that bond has a set payment that it's going to pay. Like it is when a bond is created and that prospectus is made, you know exactly what, whether it's a corporate bond, treasury bond, bill, note, whatever, you know what the criteria is, what the makeup of that bond is, and you know when it's going to mature and you know what it's going to pay per year. So if it's going to pay you 4%, you put $1,000 in that. I mean, easy to do the math. You're going to get that money every year. Like that is in the bond. That is going to happen. Different when you look at the secondary market, because when you buy it at auction, you know that exact principal amount you're going to pay. Let's just say $1,000 for however many bonds, and you know you're going to get that interest payment. This is where we can get into the teeter-totter, Brian, that inverse relationship between price and yield and how that fulcrum in the middle, that coupon payment or dividend payment, actually determines what your return is. But that is where the secondary market comes in, because depending on what the broader markets are doing, you could potentially buy that income, that same amount of income, for a lower amount, which means your yield, your return from looking at it from an income lens, is actually going to be higher. Or it could flip on the other side, where you're paying a premium, you're paying above the amount, what we would call par value, is the amount that would be at auction. So you could pay below par value, which is going to increase your return as far as income, the yield. Or you could buy a premium above par value in the secondary market, which would lower your yield calculation, which would mean it'd be a little less return, depending on how much of a premium you paid for when it comes to the yield that you're getting.
7: Fast example on that is if you paid $1,005 for the $1,000 bond, that means that you're willing to take off one half of 1% on your yield at maturity, you would get the $1,000 back. So you'd lose that $5, but you were interested in the interest along the way. Now, when I was talking about the statements, see, the problem is that when you're retired or you're reliant upon the account for income, you think you want to see a steady account value, which is nice. It's convenient. It's cute. But what you really want to look at is, did I receive the interest payments? Because that's what I need to use to pay my mortgage, or I need to buy groceries or pay healthcare expenses with that interest payment. So that needs to become the statement criteria that you stare at. Now, of course, you're not going to just forget about the bonds, and if the quality of the bonds could be declining, you need to address those. But nonetheless, the primary focus should be the purpose of it was for income. Is the income coming in? The answer is yes. It was the expected amount. Great. Then carry on. That's how you read the statement. And that's the reason why it is put into a separate bucket and it is defined for the account's purpose. So that is the income bucket, the middle one. And its purpose is just that, it's income. So I'm going to bring it up for that person who sent that text in, which is, let's talk about a bond ladder. And let's talk about getting better rates of return over time, or average rates of return, and what happens with interest rate risk in general. 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
7: 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Jeremiah is letting me actually open up each segment. I super appreciate it. I'm Brian Wiley with Jeremiah Bates, both of us seasoned pros. That's what we do. Fiduciary financial advisors. You can look us up. You can go to investor.gov. You should look up where do you get your advice from. Type in Brian Wiley, W-I-L-E-Y, and I spell my name right with an I. B-R-I-A-N. For those of you that don't, I'm sorry. Kidding. Look us up because you want to figure out where you're getting your advice. And one thing you can glean from those type of government websites, FINRA or the SEC's website or even your state insurance commissioner, you're looking for disclosure events. You're looking for a person that's had trouble. Maybe they've had a lot of client complaints, or maybe they've had gaps in their licenses, or maybe they're not licensed exactly the way that you thought they were. Maybe you don't understand it, but it's really important that the information you receive, that you know who is delivering it to you and what their intentions are. Our intentions right now are to sell you advertising. That's it. Our advertisers are buying this show, and they hope to present enough to you, probably through the realmoneypros.com website or through us or our referrals, to be able to pick up enough business. And we happen to like these advertisers because we use them in our business. So that's the economics of this show. Secondarily, yeah, we've got a financial advisory practice, and we have a link to many other of them, so we can matchmake people who need to get better service. And we will not take you from a good advisor. We will just confirm that you have one. We may give you some additional questions to strengthen that, but we're not going to take you away from good advice. We will happily rescue you from bad advice. Usually the bad advice starts with taxes. And it's not about the T-bond question. That's just the opener. It gets you in the seat. The reality is it's usually taxes. So let's go back to this one, which is, gentleman says, state of California is not taxing this. That's because federal government has an agreement with all states that their treasuries, just like state debt, would not be taxed on the federal level. They're not going to be able to tax the federal debt on the state level either. So the tax part of it is then calculated into the rate of return, and it would be the tax equivalent rate of return. So this gentleman wants safe, and the safest known security in the world happens to be any debt issued by the U.S. government. That's fact, and that's what it is. Now, it doesn't mean it's the best rate. In fact, the safest probably means that it's probably not the best rate, because it's the benchmark. It's what everything else is set upon, that this is safety. Everything else has more risk. And if that's the case, then you can assume that the rates are probably not going to be your best yield. So then you go shopping and you get presented, let's say, a single premium immediate annuity where he takes a big chunk of money and he gets sold by an insurance company and they give him a payment for the next 10 years. And maybe he has some special provisions in there. It doesn't matter. But the taxation changes. So any gains that are made in a non-qualified annuity, especially when they're made as payments, some of it is going to be premium return. That is your principal. Some of it is going to be the interest that is earned, and that is going to be treated as ordinary income. But the yield may be better, and then that it would be gauged against the actual quality of the guarantee. The quality of the guarantee from the federal government is, hey, they have the ability to raise taxes to make sure that they can pay their debt to keep the credit good. An insurance company can't. An insurance company is only as good as their promise to be making a guarantee. So good, bad, or ugly, I don't know. It's case by case. And it's not something we would sell to a client. If we thought it was the best solution for them, we would say, have at it. Now go find somebody that's going to sell it to you. And know that they're going to earn a commission. The other side of this is that you build an income portfolio, and you do it very carefully. Don't put all your eggs in one basket, right? For 10 years, he could ladder out 5 year. Something is going to mature in 5 years. Something is going to mature in 3 years, in 1 year, in 30 days, in 60, and so on and so forth, to mix up the returns to make sure that he, if interest rates are generally rising, that he would take advantage of them, not have all this money locked up. Or if they are generally going lower, he's not stuck in a T-bill situation, having to constantly replace them with lowering payments. It wouldn't take long to get yourself right back into 2019. Those payments was there even a digit after the first decimal? Yeah, I don't remember.
8: Trying to find income in 2019, 2018, it was difficult because interest rates were just so low. And then you fast forward to 2020 when we saw even a further reduction. But then we saw the exact opposite of that, where, again, this is going to go back to where, A, the secondary market are buying at auction. Now, I will say this. We talked about when you look at bonds, bonds have different durations, meaning lengths and widths in which they mature. If you, a treasury bill that matures in 1 year, it's not going to have as much fluctuation to interest rate risk because the maturities are so short, meaning if you, great, it's paying 4%. But then if we're in a rising rate market environment, it's not going to move, or vice versa, right? So you do have that, what's called that reinvestment risk, where it's like, okay, interest rates are where they're at, so I can expect to get that. But if we see a dramatic drop in interest rate risk and then that bond matures, and then you need to go reinvest that money in another treasury bill, well, there's a good chance in a lower interest rate environment, you're no longer getting 4%. You might be getting 2%. You might be getting under 2%, right? So there's the risk that's with that. So that's why I like you bringing up the bond ladder, Brian, where it kind of insulates you from that reinvestment risk. And like in 2022, we saw inflation hit, what, over, it was 9.1%. We saw the worst bond market in record. It was down at one point over almost 16% for U.S. corporate bonds, the aggregate corporate bond index. Now, the question is, why was that? It's because inflation was so high, and then you had the Fed jacking up interest rates to fight that inflation. And what happens to existing bonds when we have a rising rate environment, a rising interest rate environment? Well, the prices get beat up because investors know that they can go get newly issued bonds that are paying higher coupon payments, because that's what the interest rate environment is providing at that point. So, the investing in bonds, it's great, but you also got to determine too, like, is buying, in this case, this question, you know, is it best to buy T-bills at auction or secondary market? I would add the other question: is it best to buy T-bills? Period. Because I get that you're not paying California state income tax in. So I would have to say, okay, you got to look at what tax-free yield or non-tax-free yield would you need to get that would beat that treasury bill? And I would argue that you could certainly beat the return on a treasury bill, even knowing that it would be taxable at the state level, and you would probably net a much bigger return at the end of the day. So that's where I would start. I wouldn't be so focused on the treasury bill. You look at the whole lay of the land first of what you're trying to solve for income, because there's so many different options in the income world where you could probably crush that 4% and still maintain a level of peace and a conservative outcome as far as the fluctuation of value of that investment.
7: So the interest income that's going to be earned on something like that, and then also be concerned about your state now taxing that as income. If you had said, well, okay, the state of California, let's imagine that you have a lower yield, but it's still higher than the T-bill. Well, calculate that in there. Are you really moving through the marginal brackets in California? Is that income component that much? Because then I'd argue that your biggest problem is your state. You got to leave it. Just eventually, you just leave it. And there's the notice to the political system to say it's got to change because good money continues to leave that state.
8: And by the way, too, a lot of these vehicles that produce income, that what I'm using quotes here is tax exempt interest income. Like when you're looking at your IRMA charges, or you're looking at these results that happen based on your MAGI, there's a reason why they use MAGI, modified adjusted gross income, and not gross income. Why? Because they take that tax exempt interest and they add it back in. So if you're thinking that, oh, I'll get that tax-free interest from California because it's not going to hurt my, my healthcare plan that I have on the exchange for income purposes, or if I can do a Roth contribution, or my IRMA charges for Medicare. Not the case, because that tax-free interest that you earn is added back in for those calculations. So again, it just kind of brings it back to the point of, zoom out the scope a little bit. Don't be so hyper focused on not paying California income tax, because you might be leaving more significant gains on the table by taking that single strategy approach.
7: All right, we're going to carry on here. 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You can call the program. It's live, 979-59-MONEY. You wonder how live. I'm choking right now in Idaho. We got... The smoke is horrible.
8: I'm seeing it through your window. I can barely see the tree line behind you.
7: Yeah, so we actually, if you want to see that, you can. 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So you can do that if you go to, is it therealmoneypros.com?
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7: Click on a video link. Is there a live link there?
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7: I'm a YouTuber. So funny. I have you... really kind of dug into some of the successes that have been happening in YouTube. Do you watch that Veritasium?
8: No, but I mean,
7: channel.
8: The one I'm more familiar with is obviously like Mr. Beast, or like kind of these more notable ones where they're just the creativity, but the opportunities that are presented in YouTube is kind of wild for all the creatives out there.
7: So how would you invest money now? if you were 20 years old, or you have somebody that you know is 20 years old, and you could do it all again, and you know what's coming up in our future, how would you suggest a 20-year-old invest money to do better than you've done when it comes to investing? What advice would you give them? Because we want to give that advice to all the young investors out there. Let's hear it. 979-59-MONEY. Plus, we'll cover your questions throughout the program. You can send us an email or even a text with your question, and we're going to cover it. Jeremiah Bates is here. I'm Brian Wiley. Again, phone line 979-596-6639. I'm Brian Wiley. It's the smoke. It's all the smoke.
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7: 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I'm Brian Wiley with Jeremiah Bates. I've been broadcasting and been a financial advisor now for 26 years. And it is just weird to me because, one is, I don't feel this old. Second is, I actually don't feel like I've spent 26 years in the industry, because I'm not that tired of it. I'm tired of it at times, yeah, but I'm not that tired of it. And I've learned more than anything is that the mystery in our industry is usually clouded by the bad things that have happened within it. And so people come to it with mistrust, and I understand that. You've got a question, we're going to give you the answer. You call the program, we're doing it. 979-59-MONEY. That's 979-596-6639. I've had a few conversations with young guys about investing, and people constantly, it's just one of those things. It might be the one thing that people know that you can keep a conversation going with me if they just ask us some questions. I like doing this stuff. But the question comes up, which is, what would you do with it? I've got somebody that is going to be an heir of some money and talk about peeling off some money to go buy a car and things like that. And is that a good idea? And I said, no, it's a horrible idea. But if that's what it takes for you to invest the rest of the money and you'll leave it alone, if it means that you've got to have the pacifier for that, then as an advisor, I would say, well, then it might be the best advice for you. That's where the tailoring really needs to come in, because you've got to work with the idiosyncrasies of people. And it's not that you're an idiot. It's just you have habits. You've got preferences and you've got fears and concerns and levels of education that you even care to take yourself through. So take that text about, you know, I want to buy treasury bills for the next 10 years. I'm thinking, oh, don't do that. Like, let's look at the tax situation first to see if California is your problem. And then second, or do you just hate the state because there's the idiosyncrasy? Okay, fine. Bills might be the best thing because you're just so pissed off. Okay, maybe that's not it. And the reality is that there's probably better ways to invest the money. And then we got to work ourselves through the buckets, because why would you lock up 10 years worth of income in the primary bucket when you could give 5 years of that exposure to income markets that will yield a better rate of return? History shows it. He's trusting history to also be the gauge for the safety. Well, then you have to trust history to provide the same data for the better gains and how to work it through in the better buckets. And without that understanding, you're missing a large portion of the decision because your bias is controlling it. And if your bias is in the middle of it, then that's where a fiduciary comes in. I saw a doctor recently. And I've got to have carpal tunnel surgery on both hands. And it turns out here's the reason why, too, by the way. You spend 26 years as a financial advisor, and then you go build your own house. You're going to get carpal tunnel, too. Your hands just weren't ready for this stuff. And that's what I got. Each finger has to be released. It's going to be not very fun, but I had to trust my doctor, and I got all these biases about prior surgeries and hearing clients, of all people, tell me about their carpal tunnel issues, and now I got to think about it. They were all much older than I was, and they didn't have physical fitness, and by the time they went in, they were already weak, and then they got surgery, and it probably didn't yield as good results as I'm going to go. I just got to keep the reality in there and try to keep the bias out, and that's what the doctor does. He is my fiduciary. Who's your fiduciary? 979-59-MONEY. We're happy to be it. You can call the program or send us a message. We were going in the direction of how would you invest moving forward? And the fact is that if you give something time, you will reduce the risk. More so, if you can take your hands off the soap, you won't make it smaller by touching it too much. And that's why the buckets are there. It is a visual approach of, oh, yes, that's why we're there. How do you break up the pie graph on a statement? Put it into the buckets. And your advisor should be doing that as well, because the visual component is a learning thing that works for most people. You add visuals to the explanation, give some examples, apply it to their specific scenario, and yep, you got kumbaya that can actually happen. I've seen people peacefully manage their money, even through the most volatile markets, which seem to have mostly occurred during my career. 26 years of volatility is what I would say.
8: What I would say, too, through that 26 years of volatility, you've probably seen more successes than you have non-successes. And I would argue that the non-successes, or the failures, if we wouldn't even call it that, it had nothing to do with market volatility on its own. It probably had to do with the emotional fortitude or the emotional outlook and someone just taking a complete 180 from the sound strategy that was set. And maybe you kind of know, I don't know, but that would be my guess.
7: And you might agree, that I was just thinking about this, and I'm sorry to interrupt you.
8: Oh, you're fine.
7: That in most cases where there were failures of clients that I've worked with, I probably could have noticed those failures before they happened. I learned from it as well, which is it came down to, I knew this person was going to be weak to it. They weren't going to stick to the plan or whatever it was going to be, or they had a lot of volatility in their lives or whatever it's going to be. Meaning the deeper you dig, you can usually find these things before they happen. The successful ones, here's what I've noticed through radio too. Sometimes people will hear us for the first time. They think we're the greatest thing, and they're always looking for the next best thing. And then they call the office, they'll have an appointment, and you're like some superstar in front of them. They've heard two shows, and then they get into business with you, and the market inevitably volatile, it falls, they pull out, they leave, and that is the problem. The get rich quick thing Yeah, it might work for a few people. Enough people to inspire you to also think that you might be able to do it. Then FOMO kicks in and fears and all these other things kick in. And then next thing you know, you're doing it. What we're suggesting is that you add the visual component so you'll remember that, and it might be enough restraint for you to not do it. You stick to the plan. Those are the ones who saw the success.
8: Well, and here's the thing. The beauty of sticking in the plan is that they stick to the plan, and you look at the incredible bull run that we've been on, or arguably over the past 5, even 10 years. I mean, it's been an incredible bull run. I would argue that the steady, disciplined, strategic investors probably had no notion that that was going to be the outcome. They're just like, hey, we know the strategy, we budgeted, like we know how this is all going to work, and you know what, we obviously are going to subject growth to growth, not knowing just the levels of growth that you could experience. Meaning, the people who are not looking for that get rich quick scheme.
7: Yeah, it's all the same.
8: Well, once they the people who are not looking for that, those are generally the ones that I've seen that get to participate in these great market years, versus the ones who are, I feel, as soon as I hear that word feel, or it seems, I feel, or it seems that the market is due for this and that, it's like, okay. And to be clear, they're not wrong, because you listen to them, you know, articulate those concerns and those fears. And I'm like, hey, if that does happen, no, that is a likely outcome that could happen. Possible? Yes. Probable? No. Let's see if that fear is legitimate. Let's logic ourselves through it and see, okay, based on what you're trying to achieve, is there adjustment that needs to be made? That's usually adjustments, not in out just completely at the mercy of, you know, when the market gets a little whipsaw, like what we've seen over the past few weeks, especially in the technology sector. I mean, even you could look at SpaceX. I mean, the examples are always there. They've always been there. They'll always be there. They'll be there in the future. So, yeah, I do find that it's just kind of in my takeaway in my time in this career. It's like, wow, the people who just really are kind of like, hey, I know what I'm going to focus on. We're just going to let that do its thing. They've been reaping the best rewards from what the market, how the market has performed, versus the ones that, you know, they get a little hesitant, or they start to question the strategy because they see what the market's happening and they want to get in, they want to get out. They miss out on those big opportunities. It's, you know, listen, I'd rather be skilled than lucky, or I'd rather be lucky than skilled any day of the week, but that luck for me hits very few and far between, and you cannot bank your financial success on those lucky outcomes. It's the solved for strategy based on what you have and what you're trying to do. Keyword in there is you, and then you make everything work for you.
7: So here's the answer for the young ones. What do you think is going to do well in the future, and will it take some time to develop, and don't you want to buy into it when it's at low price, and can you stick to it? Can you actually stick to that investment even after it goes and becomes volatile? Look at SpaceX, for example. They did their IPO. Was it $135? Is that what it was?
8: Yeah.
7: Roughly?
8: No, I think it was a little less. I think it was like around 113 or something like that. Yeah.
7: Okay. So they did their initial IPO, and the stock runs up, goes up, the buying action happened, and then it plummets. But if you are looking at the stock at the beginning of it because you're saying, hey, I think that this company is going to continue, they're going to become bigger, they've got their, you know, Starlink and all these other aspects of the business, possibly even including Tesla, then what you're doing is you're trying to give it time. And that is a third bucket investment, and it is very visual. It says you're going to leave it alone, give it 10 years. You know, you don't take your eyes off it completely. If there's something going on with the company, you deal with it. This is Real Money Pros.
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38: A deal appears near. I'm Carmen Roberts, Fox News. But it may not reopen the Strait of Hormuz. Iran and Oman reportedly want to limit ships to a narrow route and charge fees. Fox's Steve Harrigan has more from Tel Aviv.
39: President Trump has been citing progress in those negotiations to reopen the Strait of Hormuz, also stressing his own personal involvement in those talks. From Iran, more mixed messages on their progress. Some hardliners making extreme demands they say must be met before any deal is made. Some commentators say even if Iran does sign a deal, they may not uphold what they sign. A key sticking point will be control over the Strait of Hormuz. How much leverage could Iran have, both in controlling the type of ships that pass through and possibly leveling fees or transit payments on those ships? That's something the U.S. has rejected.
38: As the midterms quickly approach, President Trump keeps up the pressure for the Senate to pass the election-altering bill, the Save America Act. Vice President J.D. Vance tells Fox News.
40: The president's priority right now is to get the Save America Act passed. I think it's absurd that we're the most advanced democracy in the entire world, and yet we don't have voter ID. That really has to change.
38: In addition to photo IDs, the measure would require proof of citizenship to register. Democrats oppose the bill, saying it would make it harder for eligible Americans to register, including married women who changed their names, which no longer match their birth certificates. House passed the bill in February. Senators in Washington left for their August recess without taking action. And the Senate narrowly confirmed Todd Blanche as Attorney General, taking a final vote just before dawn.
41: On this vote, the yeas are 50, the nays are 49.
38: Every Senate Democrat voted against him, joined by Republican Susan Collins and Lisa Murkowski. 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
38: Just before leaving for their August break, senators passed a short-term spending bill aimed at averting a government shutdown just before the midterms. High-profile Democrats are rallying behind progressive Senate candidate Abdul El-Sayed in Michigan this weekend after his primary victory, and he also picked up an endorsement from former Vice President Kamala Harris.
0: Democrats know they need to come together in this crucial Senate race that could determine control of the upper chamber in November. Former Transportation Secretary Pete Buttigieg, gubernatorial nominee Jocelyn Benson, and Abdul El-Sayed held a rally last night where they attempted to bridge the divisions after a bitter primary. Buttigieg, who's classified as a moderate, tried to lean into health care and affordability as issues where he can find common ground with El-Sayed, a progressive. He's not only speaking to Democrats, he's trying to convince Republicans too. El-Sayed's opponent, Haley Stevens, appeared to perform better with black voters and rural and low-income areas. Jewish voters are also politically lost, worried that El-Sayed's criticism of Israel may contribute to anti-Semitism in the country.
38: Fox's Madeline Rivera reporting. A bill aimed at preventing federal agencies from buying, deploying, or accessing certain mass surveillance and identification systems is before Congress. Republican Congressman Tim Burchett of Tennessee introduced the bill called the Protection Against Mass Surveillance Act and tells Fox News.
1: These surveillance cameras, look, it's just like the FISA warrants. Get a dadgum warrant. Get a real warrant. They're surveilling every portion of our beings.
38: And Spider-Man is swinging to another massive weekend at the box office.
2: I'm not just Peter Parker. I'm Spider-Man.
38: Spider-Man Brand New Day is expected to pull in $143 million in its second weekend, one of the biggest sophomore showings ever. I'm Carmen Roberts, and this is Fox News.
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5: 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Boise State stood tall in the middle of the field. 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
8: 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And as I recently got a green egg barbecue. So it's called a big green egg. There's other ones called Komodo Joe's. So it's like a convection where it's like a... It has a lid. It almost like acts as a grill slash like oven to an extent. But anyways, I got a bunch of seasoned. So when I just brought up the term seasoned advisors, my mind immediately went to all these like 10 different seasonings that I have for this very, I guess I'm in that domesticated suburban dad season of life where I'm like focused on grilling, barbecuing, what type of meat rubs and seasonings needs to go into the grill. No, it is, man. The kids love it. We're making pizzas. It's a good time. I digress. Phone lines are open. We are live. You can, any financial topic that you have top of mind, fair game. You want to talk about estate planning. You want to talk about tax savings. You want to talk about how bonds might fit actually into your portfolio. You want to talk about market volatility, oil prices, inflation. You name it. we can cover it. 97959 money. You can also send us a text message to 979-596-6639. I'm Jeremiah Bates. He is Brian Wiley. We are the Real Money Pro. So Brian, I kind of want to lead into this because I'm sure you've experienced this throughout your career working with clients. And if there's something that I certainly appreciate and something that we advocate for working with clients is where they take a less focus on the asset allocation, meaning what do I need to invest in? Like, where does, like, what investment's going to give me the best bang for my buck and all that, which we can certainly talk about. But sometimes the better question to ask is, where is the location of your asset? Meaning, what is the type of account? Like, what is the account title that holds the investment? Because sometimes where the account is actually held will have a much more dramatic impact than actually what's held in your account, because you could have a great investment, but the rubber hits the road on it when you're taking that investment and turning it into cash, which in theory that cash would then turn into economic impact for you and your household, which can be in the form of a vacation, a boat, a trip, or whatever.
9: Yep. So the location, and you're referring to where, and if that doesn't connect for you, think about the description of the account. Like, I just opened up a new one and it says Brian James Wiley on it, the account owner. That indicates a non-qualified personally held account that I probably moved money in from a bank account and I can move it back out whenever I want. And I get a 1099. So the location he's talking about, is this a Roth money or is this 401k money? Is this your spouse's IRA, Roth IRA, whatever it might be? Simple. That's that location thing. So it talks about the tax efficiencies of it. And this would be a horrible place, by the way, to buy treasury bills, because in a IRA qualified account, you don't need the tax efficiency of a federal bond or a bill or whatever it is that you're buying. So you don't need it because you already get that deferral inside that account wrapper, title, description, location, where it is, whatever you want to call it. That is going to dictate the taxation.
8: Well, and also, it's also going to dictate to an extent on actually how you're managing the account. So Brian, mm-hmm. to your point, in an IRA or a qualified account, anytime you hear us say the word qualified account, generally it just means that it has special tax treatment, either for the money going in, maybe you get some tax savings on the contribution, aka a 401k, traditional IRA. If you're self-employed, listen to the show that Nick and I did last week. We went in depth on the types of qualified accounts that are available to you self-employed folks out there. But again, when we're talking about qualified, there's special tax treatment, money going in, on the growth of the account, which generally means tax deferred. Tax deferred is just a fancy way to say, hey, if you have something generating income on that account, that income is not going to be taxable to you. It's not a taxable event. Maybe you bought and sold something at a gain inside of that IRA, not a taxable event. If you bought and sold something at a loss inside of that qualified account, not a taxable event. Then you fast forward to the season of life where you're pulling money out. Maybe you got a fund retirement from a cash flow standpoint. Your money's in pre-tax IRAs. Great. You got to understand that money coming out is going to be taxable as ordinary income. So now that could take us down a whole other wormhole of how do you do effective tax planning leading up to those retirement years? Because I will say this, the biggest headwind that you will run into pre-retirement and in retirement is taxes. So that has to be taken into the protocol. But bringing the point back to the point of what type of account you are managing, the taxation of it is important, because in a non-qualified account, a non-IRA, yeah, you can look at doing tax loss harvesting. So we could look at, hey, if the market's getting beat up or we see some turbulence, some volatility, doesn't mean that you have to stand flat-footed and not be reactive. No, there's usually some tactical approaches you can take to, hey, maybe you have some big winners, maybe you have some losers. Let's sell those losers, capture the loss, use those losers to offset the gains if we want to actually capture some of the gains on some of those winning positions. That you can do in a non-qualified account. A qualified account, no, it's not the case, because remember, it's all tax-deferred. You don't get taxed on a buying and selling. And then going back to your point, Brian, around the, you know, some of those income producing investments like a municipal bond, a treasury bond that do have some tax efficiencies around them, those tax efficiencies go out the window if you're investing those in a qualified account. So then your answer is, yeah, don't invest in those in a qualified account, but a non-qualified account. Okay, let's look into the tax situation. How's income? What state are you in? Does it make sense to find tax-efficient income-producing investments, because that actually helps the net result? So, again, going on kind of a tangent here, but it's just kind of scratching the surface of the importance of understanding where you're setting up these various buckets of money. And we've talked about the buckets, the better bucket investing system, but there's also buckets of money in which what the taxation is, what the categorization of the tax is. And it's great when you get into retirement, because now you can start threading the needle as far as what you're going to recognize as taxes. Maybe you have some non-qualified money. You have your non-qualified bucket of money. You have your Roth bucket of money. And then you have your pre-tax bucket of money, which could be in the form of traditional IRAs, 401ks, 457Bs, 403Bs, and the list can go on in that regard. But yes, the investing side is important, but understanding where those investments are achieving their growth and how that growth is going to be recognized on the back end arguably is just important. So really what we're leading into is just like a, the sequence of withdrawals, if you will. Especially, this is a question that I get a lot too from clients. It's, I have this money here and money there. Like, I understand the plan and I understand I have enough money, but like logistically, like, where's the money going to come from? Because I'm used to having my paycheck come in every 2 weeks. Yep. So how

0: the human resources department with your company before you do the rollovers. Plan it. Roll over the right amount. Managing 401ks can be restrictive, by the way. So if you've got your money inside there, that could be a reason to roll it over to an IRA, is because it may open up different investment opportunities, such as buying options. Maybe you want to buy individual stocks and your company doesn't allow you to do that in the 401k. However, don't forget that if you want an early retirement, it may be easier to do it out of the 401k, so don't roll it over in that case. Or maybe you like the pension options or whatever it might be, but it could be a permanent decision and you want to make sure you do it right. Don't make it taxable. That location thing that you're talking about is of utmost importance, that people then know how to then take those investments as they have them spread across all these different locations. It's a married couple. Each has a Roth, each has a 401k, each has an IRA, each has a non-qualified, or maybe in a trust account. And you put all that stuff into the buckets. You've got to take out the investments and accommodate them inside the buckets. And then visually, it'll make sense. It will. Better buckets. Go to therealmoneypros.com.
1: No, the better buckets, I think the longer that I've been doing this, I appreciate the simplicity of the bucket system, because it makes sense. It makes visual sense. It makes logical sense. It's just having this simple to understand base foundation that you can understand. Because this is a big question that people have. Like, how much do I need to have safe and liquid? And I know I shouldn't go too safe, because my money needs to last me 3, maybe even 4 decades. But then I can't just be in growth mode, because I can't just be at the mercy of the whipsaw of the market, especially we're in a down market. So how do I supplement that with some level of passive income to make sure that I'm not liquidating principal? Because if you keep dripping off of that principal, then yeah, you could be in one of those unfortunate situations where you did not, in fact, have enough money. And this is where having someone in your quarter giving you the right guidance matters. It helps you understand that balance. And that's all we want, just a good balance. This is The Real Money Pros. We'll be right back.
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5: 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I am sitting with a backdrop right now. If you looked, with the very smoky mountains behind me, and are not in the Appalachians. We're not in the Smoky Mountain, the Great Smoky Mountains. I'm in Idaho, and we are getting smoked out right now by Washington and Oregon, the liberal states to our west, as you would say, but it's just smoky outside. And this is just one of those things that we deal with, and it kind of messes up with your summer, but it doesn't wreck it. The markets will cycle. They'll go up and down and all these things. And what we're really trying to do here, without being boring financial guys, is to say, just stay with the plan. Oh, what is it? Stay the course. Oh, my gosh. Cliche, but there's some truth to it. You have to keep your head down, and you've got to continue moving forward. But you don't want to put your head in the sand. So there's balance, balance, balance, balance. Why are we talking about all these different asset location things? We're talking about account titles and Roth IRAs and IRAs. And you have to understand how this goes down to social engineering. Social engineering is you want a result. Okay, what's the result for retirement savings? Which is, we need the American public to have the wherewithal and incentives to save for their own, so when they're too old to work, they don't become a public liability to all the other taxpayers who are still working. The Social Security system, the Medicare system, Medicaid is more about saving people that don't have enough money. But the point is that the qualifications for a retirement account, if you're to save for the retirement account, the restrictions are that you will not take the money out until a certain age and for a certain purpose. And if you blow that, there's going to be a penalty. And if you use it for that purpose, then you'll get the tax advantages because you fit the qualifications. That's a qualified account. You could argue even a college savings account, 529, HSAs. Those are all qualified accounts because they're qualified for a purpose. Well, why do we have all this complexity? And it gets worse and worse. We hear about how California has moved even further with their taxes. And now we are even starting to see that there is gains made in the Socialist Party here in the United States. And I'm hearing on a regular basis now the rhetoric that happens in Washington of describing somebody as socialism and not really understanding the terms that they're using. Because socialism and communism and Marxism and capitalism, they are very distinctly different, and socialism is not communism. However, there is a continuum that seems to happen. Pure, straight capitalism doesn't work. And if you want to argue that, call the program, 979-59-MONEY. That's 979-596-6639. The Great American Experiment has proven it, because you get people who came here. They see the opportunity, and eventually others will never have the chance for opportunity. Hence the fight why we have there's an ongoing argument about what to do with the state money from very wealthy families. Do you take that money and rip it away from those family members who maybe would be inheriting it that had nothing to do with the development of that money or the gains of that money? And do you redistribute it out to the public where the next child that is born has an equal opportunity to it? I don't know. Or do you say that is the state money, that is the money of the family, and then you get the Rockefellers or the Kennedys and or the Trumps for all that matters, and you have this money that is untouchable. It is so much that they control so much that others could never even have a chance to get it, even if they wanted it. So then you have regulations. Regulations start to take away money from others and distribute it to others. And this is how economies are actually designed. And then there's over-regulation. So there's useful regulation. A useful regulation would be a simple law that says that you can't go out and just beat somebody. It's a regulation. It's a law. And it stops it. And it starts to basically control a population. Overregulation, I'll give you an example. I live in a neighborhood that has a nearby, there's a college stadium that gets big crowds irregularly, and apparently they were a problem in our neighborhood, and so they called the city, and the city decided to put up a system where you had to be a resident to park there for more than an hour. But the problem is they go through and they ticket 7 days a week, but we don't have football games 7 days a week, nor do we even have football games 12 months of the year, but we're subject to the tickets. And so they have not been enforcing it, and about 2 weeks ago I got a $30 ticket on my truck. I called them up and I said, what's this? They said, well, you got to register your truck. And I said, well, from what, okay, I'll get a little green sticker that has an R on the back. And then that is going to now protect me from your ticket people who drive around, by the way, marking tires. And apparently they have scanners in their vehicles that also look at the license plate. And I said, how about this? Instead of me not going to your website and filling out some form and submitting my registration for your purview to make sure that the address matches the address that you're ticketing a vehicle in front of, you just suppress the ticket. If you notice that the ticket was written on a vehicle on a street that matches the resident that you're now mailing the ticket to, go ahead and weed it out. They don't understand it. I said, otherwise, it's just an administrative process that you're forcing me to go through, so then I'll probably get a $30 ticket, not care enough about 30 bucks to fight it, so then you get paid, and then somebody gets paid. That's how economies are made. Because now you got somebody driving around a little goofy white vehicle, marking tires and then getting out and then getting shouted at as he's writing parking tickets. Probably some college student right there and the same thing. But the economy is that somebody else got paid. It redistributes money. Overregulation is when you start feeling that you're getting taxed or taken from for purposes that you don't support. This is why socialism will never work in the United States, is because of the fact that we call ourselves a melting pot. This melting pot is of different cultures that came here with different values, and you cannot, with the United States, say we have one value. Now, we're trying to do it, and we're trying to do it presidentially, that we have one value, unifying, but we don't. We're still divided as a nation because we have all these cultures. And then they'll compare it. People who support socialism will cite nations that do use it. Let's say you go to the Scandinavian nations, where Norway or Sweden. What are they protecting? A culture, a food, a language, a homogenous group that has one purpose, one goal. They want to move together as Norwegians, or maybe they're French. They love their cheese. Sorry about the fires there, and the wine, and their language, and their foods, and they want to protect it now, apparently, after a whole bunch of immigrants have come up there, and they don't share the same values. Socialism will not work in the United States politically. Now, I guess I'm showing you some of my political sway, but I'm giving you the logical answer here, which is how, again, our economy is developed by social design. Like, what is it that you want out of it? You can't get that out of this culture when you have too much of a mixture. The opportunity that we have as individuals alone warrants the fact that we must stay as a capitalistic society, because that is how we have gained. And put it this way, do you know if you're doing good, if there was no bad person in this world, how would you gauge yourself to be good?
6: Exactly.
5: 979-59-MONEY. I want to hear your support for socialism. I want to hear it. I want to hear your support for not having socialism. And why is it on a continuum? Because it's utopia, right? Utopia is what we want. Utopia is kumbaya, everybody gets along, and neighbors all. That means that your neighbor has their yard just as you would want yours. That's utopia. And then that neighbor's neighbor has their yard just as you would have yours. And your yard looks just as they would have theirs. There's no differences. I don't know what good would even mean if we had no bad. You've got to have a comparison. What are your thoughts? 979-59-MONEY. That's 979-596-6639. But that just starts with how we got a complicated tax code. Special interests, social design, the loudest voice to get something done. Where's your voice? We want to hear it. This is Real Money Pros. Jeremiah Bates. I'm Brian Wiley. We'll take a break. And yeah, we can talk about this. 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
5: I stood at the grocery store just trying to find a little jar of jam, and I was interested in like a raspberry flavor. I'll just say it starts there. But staring at that wall, there was like 30 different choices, and I thought, man, if there was just one, I would have just grabbed it and it would carry on. But now I got like 29 other ones to rule out before I grab that one. And that choice, by the way, is a luxury, right? And that is actually a picture of capitalism, where each one will compete. Each one probably had conversations with the grocery store to try to get the shelf placement where they wanted it, maybe have negotiated, and they get out there and they get in front of the consumer and they're competing for it. Socialism reduces competition. That's as simple as it comes. That they will reduce competition under the guise that the competition is actually gouging somebody or controlling something or mishandling something. And socialism is usually involved with taking over industries. And in some cases, you'll be okay with it because maybe it supports your view, your bias. But on the other hand, you still have to look at it saying, wait a second, I am allowing this to happen, although it's only, I agree with it only because it fits my desires, my social design direction that I approve of. And so then it's okay. But we've been graying the line on this for years. I happen to live in a state where the state actually controls the liquor system to the point where they own the liquor stores and they actually sell the liquor under the guise that is for temperance. But the reality is it's because the state actually wants the revenue from it. And then they redistribute it probably to people who need it a little bit more than the people who are buying the so-called sin drug or alcohol or whatever it is at the alcohol stores, but it doesn't provide the best price to the customer or the best service or any of that because there's no competition that happens. That is a picture of socialism. Now, somebody with real strong religious bias may say, oh, this is good. I actually agree with this. This is okay. So then they allow that one to into a capitalist society is actually natural. It's going to happen. You've got police services. Those are socialized. Fire is socialized. Military, obviously socialized. And you can go through the list, and some of it we accept, but then some of it we don't. So when I was talking about when regulations keep getting added, they get added until the point of frustration. And what is the healthiest thing for a capitalistic base of an economic system, which is what we have, it's just a base, is that you do a reset. You take it too far back, and then you start to build the regulations back in, and it's a regular cycle, but you don't dip too deep into the takeover of industries. And right now, that is the conversation that's happening. It's happening in California. It's happening on the national front, and it's out there, but I do believe that this so many have agreed for years is that the pendulum seems to have swung to all these extremes, especially over the last couple decades, where it just keeps going really hard left or really hard right. But we forget that it keeps passing right through the middle. And those who don't have the loud voice are probably feeling like, well, I'm not getting what I want. Those who are voting and spending the time with it are getting what they want. And you're probably generally disgruntled with both sides. If you have a push for socialism, it's probably the time when voters are going to notice that it's gone too far, and they're going to go back finally to notice the middle. Moderates don't have a voice when you have political volatility. They don't. The moderate voice, the voice of sensibility, the boring voice of the real money pros, for example, when we're talking about how to invest your money, because boring is better, what we're trying to make exciting is how to deliver boring to you. But it's better, and it just works like that. Politics, probably the same thing. I think we're headed back to that, but again, as a nation that is the melting pot, we have different goals, different cultural values, different ideas, but we have one thing that we would agree on, is that we are here as a nation. We immigrated here because of opportunity, and if you take that away, you'll get stagnation. Here's an example. France created a law that limited the work week for their employees, and they took away inspiration. They, in fact, did it because they said, well, we want a real eager workforce that when they get there on Monday morning, they haven't been overworked the prior week. They got a 3-day weekend, and they're going to hit the ground running. They didn't. They eat cheese and drink wine, and then they love their language, and then they bring in all the immigrants. So whatever it has done, it has created stagnation. of a nation that actually had cultural values. And because it got so liberal, and they allowed other people to come in there and mess it up, they have frustration. They're removing those regulations because they've taken them too far. There is not a great nation as an example that would fit the United States as an example for the United States to move toward that type of a system. It won't work. It just simply won't work. And I'd like to hear your thoughts on that. 979-59-MONEY. That's 979-596-6639. Here's what does work. Special interests in this nation have worked very well. Take, for example, the marital deduction, the marital advantage. That's a special interest by many people who are married. They want to encourage family development. That is social design. It creates better children when maybe you have a tax system that would help benefit one spouse taking it home. We generally have better success with children when we have a parent that has stayed home with the kids and receives them at the end of the school day and makes dinner and helps them get homework and disciplines them and creates structure and all that. We know that. But we also have special interests that have created the tax code that we all live in. And that tax code gets progressively thicker until we have a reset. And we have the Tax Cuts and Jobs Act. And what was the very first thing that happened a year after that is we had a revision. And then after that, we had the COVID, during COVID.
7: Secure Act?
5: Secure Act. It then worked on the Tax Cuts and Jobs Act, but it was hidden as the Secure Act because that was the COVID response. But it undid some of the Tax Cuts and Jobs Act items. Take, for example, adding money or benefits to the Obamacare or the Affordable Care Act provisions, added an additional benefit to those people who then griped when they pulled it back away. So what we have to be careful of is normalizing the regulations that we have that we know have gone too far. You don't want that. Otherwise, it becomes a new benchmark.
7: Yeah, I mean, that's what you hope for, I think, at this, really any stage, is the checks and balances, if you will, and making sure that if there is a, hopefully there is a recognition of that pendulum swinging too far, it's like, okay, that making sure that rope is there and it's not getting, frayed by the sun so it just breaks and there's no way to bring it back, right? It's just that there's always that rope there where it's like, okay, maybe it's serving the idea or the sentiment or the spirit, if you will, but momentum works in interesting ways where it can get off the train really fast. So again, I'm not, some regulations I think are too far, right? But again, that's when you hope that there's a general consensus where there's an agreement. But a lot of times regulations are needed. Like you could look at the early 1900s, the Industrial Revolution, things were getting highly industrialized. Yeah, companies kind of going rogue as far as, hey, we want to maximize profitability and production. And then there was a lot of pollution and people were like, hey, we you're the one that's benefiting off of this. And us as just the, population, we're kind of getting the short end of the stick here. So let's get some regulations in place that puts that burden on those companies or those corporations to make sure that, yeah, you sure up that we have clean water. It's like we're not living in just cold black smoke all the time. So there are plenty of examples where, yeah, no, that makes sense. It's logical. I think the greater population would agree with on that. But it's like you said, you get into the special interest, things kind of get separated a little bit. And it's like, okay, where's that pendulum swinging now?
5: So the city that I live in, and my answer to them is, well, it seems to me I just want you to admit that the process that you have is literally a revenue-making opportunity, and that is the point. And if that's the case, just admit it, and then we're going to figure out how to figure what to do with that. I think I would bring that issue to the city and say it's not your job to do that. But on the other hand, which was the idea of that whole law, was to control the supposed influx of parking that happens at best once a year. And honestly, if you actually just sat there on our street with all 13 houses that are 14 houses that are on it, nobody on our street actually complains about it. And nobody is actually called in about it because I asked the city about that. I said, why are you guys suddenly enforcing that? They said, well, we've had call-ins. I said, from our neighborhood? They said, no, from other areas. And I said, well, then it's not ours. You're just doing this for revenue. And if that's the case, that's the overreach of the regulations, or it's just the dishonesty behind the motivation to gather it. Economies are, in fact, built with regulations. And I don't know the perfect mixture for having an idea that capitalism was going to be the perfect thing, because it's not. It needs something to restrain it. And what we've lost here in the United States is that little personal restraint that sits on your shoulder, usually in the form of faith, We don't have it. So we don't have people just acting good when they know they have unlimited opportunities. Some people will tend to take the unlimited opportunities, even if they have to squish you. This is the Real Money Pros.
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17: I don't need to hear anything from anybody. There's too much riding on my mind being locked in. Play offense, not defense. If you play hard and you play the game right, nobody really gets on you. They're going to boo you here and there, but if you show them that you care and that you're playing hard, that's what you need to do. 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
7: 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Give us a call, send us a text message, any topic you have top of mind, fair game. We have some good text questions coming through the text line, and let's just jump right into it. This is, looks like a local listener. Investments for the very young. Please give us a rundown on the Trump accounts, even for a child that might be 9 or 10 years old. Yeah, I can jump into this. I mean, Trump accounts, I know that was a highly publicized thing. I think what got the most enthusiasm about around it was the government-funded seed money of $1,000. And so let's just dive into it. Okay, who can have a Trump account? Anyone who's any child that's under 18 with a valid Social Security number. Is there a potential $1,000 one-time fund seeding for qualifying children? Yes, but the key term there is qualifying. I mean, that child had to be born in year 2025 to 2028. So meaning had a baby in 2025, 26, 27, 28, you are eligible for that $1,000 contribution. So
5: You my, just missed that
7: my,
5: one.
7: Oh, man. You know, I will say, so Turner's birthday, it's like the easiest to remember. So it's 8, 16, 24, the multiples of 8. It's like the easiest thing to remember. So like I'm very happy on it. But we missed it. We missed it by, what, 5 months, a little over four months. So it's fine. But so now if you look at this, okay, so I think you know, if one question is like, should you do it or not? Well, let's look in the other logistics. So there is a contribution limit, $5,000 per year. Employers can put money into it. There's no earned limit contribution. So meaning like if you're a grandparent, you're an uncle, you're an aunt, whatever, like cousin, whatever the case is. And if you want to fund a Trump account for a child, you absolutely can do it. However, there is a combined annual contribution limit of $5,000 into that one account. Now, when the child turns 18, it's theirs. They can do whatever they want with it, right? So the idea, basically, it just converts into an IRA.
5: New car account.
7: Yeah. So like almost think of this account is like it functions a lot like an IRA, a traditional IRA, just without the tax savings of the contribution going in, right? So it's one of those things where, you know, you go to irs.gov, Trump accounts open, the larger custodians haven't set up a mechanism to open on their platforms like your Schwab's, your Fidelity's. I'd imagine that's probably going to be right around the corner. So there are some, you know, some logistical steps. You go to irs.gov, open the account, you need the date of birth, social security number. You know, it's... I don't know. I don't believe I have a blanket answer for this. And to be clear, my kids are younger. My daughter, she's going on 8. My son's going on 2. And I'm proactively setting money aside for them. But I'm just doing it in an account that's joint between me and my spouse. I don't want any handcuffs on it. And there's a big reason, like handcuffs in the form of like education. The phones have to be used for education. Or, you know, now, or if you, it's very similar to like a uniform trust minored account, a UTMA or an UGMA, a UGMA. I love the intention of parents. It's like, hey, I want to set up money for my child in this account. And I've seen a couple examples where the parents, they were very aggressive with funding these types of accounts. I'll spare you the details on the story, but child turned 18, age of majority. They found out about the account. They took it. And I don't know what they spent the money on, but it was enough for my client to come down to my office with about a 30-minute drive and say, hey, we need to figure this out, because he had it for all his other kids, right? I mean, and that's one thing. If you have these accounts set up, just like the Trump account, is if you're okay with that money being entirely turned over to the child when they turn 18, then okay. But in my stance, I know how I operated when I was 18. I wasn't the most financially responsible. So obviously, I want to give my kids the benefit of the doubt, but I would prefer to see them when they're at these formidable ages to say, okay, here's the amount. I mean, it will be for them, but I got to make sure that they're going to do it responsibly and act in the spirit in which behind the original intent that I had of putting the money there. So Trump account, is it a good idea or a bad idea? It depends really what your desired outcome is. I mean, if you want to set up that account positive, you get the tax deferred growth, meaning there's no taxable events in that account as it happens. They turn 18. If they keep the money, it basically turns into an IRA for them. There's certain carve outs in which they can use the money for, penalty free and all that for like education expenses and things like that. But yeah, it's certainly there available for you. I do know that there's been some larger notable, philanthropic, people that have gone above and beyond that initial $1,000 from the United States government commitment, but that's completely discretionary by the individuals who do in fact want to do that. So I would argue if you have a child that fit that year birth, 2025, 26, 27, or 28, it's hard to argue not getting that free $1,000 jump start to that investing path for that child.
5: UTMA or UGMA. Now, they were designed to be a little bit different only because of what they can hold. So the UTMA will actually allow physical property like land or vehicles. And the whole idea here was to move it from one estate over to another estate. And then Jeremiah just described the problems. And you got the cutest baby in the world, but you don't know what's going to happen when they're 18 years old. And turning money over to them may not be in their best interest. You know, you'll see it. You'll see it coming and you should get nervous. I've had several parents. that had these accounts that would then take the money out, and I would warn them. I said, well, you realize if the child finds out about that account and has a problem with the way you handled it, they can end up in court with you suing you for that money back, and or they could even make a claim that you weren't taking the fiduciary responsibility to invest it to their benefit as you're instructed to do for the UGMA or UTMA that you actually are bound to manage on the behalf of the kid. And so Jeremiah just gave a great example, which is why wouldn't you just, and I suggested this to my clients for years, which is just keep it in your own name. And like, are you really going to put that much money in it that you're concerned about the taxation on the gains or the income on it versus the small tax advantage for the child? Or when that happens, let's consider something else or break it up. Do you think that the Trump account was necessary versus modifying UTMA, UGMA, or 529 rules?
7: No, I mean, yeah, that kind of begs the question. Is it just the name of the account? So it's like a, yeah. I do think there is,
5: yep,
7: there is a part of that. I mean, just being completely honest here.
5: Why not just modify the rules that existed? There's already been a push to get rid of, which I think it was UGMA or UTMA. One of the two is not really used any longer. But versus 529. So what's a 529 plan? The intent was for higher education. And then the rules on what you could spend the money on was kind of limiting, but also then broad at the same time. So the confusion gets brought in by more and more finer definitions added to that 529 code, to the point where if you set up a 529 plan for your child, you're the owner, the child is the beneficiary, but it's not automatic. It's only if you die they're going to get the money. And it's only under the presumption you're going to give them that money when they need it for higher education, which could include on-the-job training. There's so many different things you can spend the money on now. Trade schools.
7: I would prefer a 529, like, to
5: same.
7: Be clear. I mean,
5: because you could take it away from the beneficiary.
7: Exactly. You could take it away. You're in control. There's not some age triggering where then the child completely gets ownership of that. And then now, per the updates in 529, if they don't use it for education, or maybe they use it for education, there's money left over, you can put that money as a Roth IRA contribution.
5: Or you could change beneficiaries, to your other child.
7: Or yourself. I mean, it's much more affordable. I mean, I'd be in favor of the Trump account if you're eligible for that $1,000. Hey, $1,000 is $1,000. Good jump start. You look at the compounding growth over that for maybe 30 plus, for 50, 60 plus years, depending on the age of your kid. That is undeniable. But, if your child is 9 or 10 years old, I'd probably lean towards 529, or if they have any level of earned income, minor Roth IRA, I think would be the order of operations and which accounts I would look to fund for kids. That's the order in which I would do it. If you're eligible for the 1,000, go with Trump. If not, 529, minor Roth, those are great options.
5: Just so you can be aware, so the 529 plan's rules actually fall under municipal security. So each state controls the administration and some of the rules concerning the 529 plan, and some states will allow you whatever money you put into it then to reduce your state income tax if your state has an income tax. So for those of you that are trying to figure out which 529 plan should I use, well, it may not be your state's 529 plan. You could use any state you want, but you might want to give the tax considerations, portability, your state's rules, a real good chance before you select another state's plan, even though you can spend the money anywhere. This is Real Money Pros.
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27: The Senate confirms Todd Blanche as Attorney General overnight. I'm Ann Carrick, Fox News. More details from Fox's Madeline Rivera.
28: The Senate is leaving town for August recess with two major items off their checklist. One of the big ones, Acting Attorney General Todd Blanche, whose nomination once appeared to be doomed, is set to take the helm as the country's top law enforcement official. His narrow confirmation comes after Senator Bill Cassidy backed him, and it was a key vote after Republicans Susan Collins and Lisa Murkowski sided with Democrats to oppose him.
29: On this vote, the yeas are 50, the nays are 49. The nomination is confirmed.
28: Blanche is reacting, saying, "I am deeply honored by the trust and confidence President Trump has placed in me to lead the Department of Justice as our great nation's 88th Attorney General."
27: The Senate also advanced a bipartisan interim spending bill. President Trump keeps pushing the Senate to pass the Save America Act, which would require photo ID to vote in federal elections and proof of citizenship to register. Senators left Washington for their summer at recess without passing the measure. Vice President J.D. Vance on Fox's Saturday in America.
30: The president's priority right now is to get the Save America Act passed. I think it's absurd that we're the most advanced democracy in the entire world, and yet we don't have voter ID. That really has to change.
27: Democrats oppose the Save America Act, claiming its voter ID and citizenship document requirements could make it harder for eligible Americans to register and vote. The requirements are very similar to those needed for a real ID or verified driver's license. Former U.S. President Joe Biden's prostate cancer has spread and is causing him pain, according to his son, Hunter Biden. The former president continues to speak out on public issues and plans to publish a memoir after the midterms. He revealed his cancer diagnosis in May of last year, less than 4 months after he left the White House. 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
27: Negotiations with Iran to reopen the Strait of Hormuz are ongoing this weekend. President Trump says he now is personally involved in those talks. More from Fox's Alex Hogan.
0: Vice President J.D. Vance appearing on Fox today. He says that the administration is talking with Iran about trying to maximize the amount of oil and gas coming out of the Strait of Hormuz.
30: We're in the middle of a game, and we're applying a whole host of tools, diplomatic, economic, military tools, to ensure that we get the best outcome for the American people. I feel quite confident we will get there, but we're still a bit in the middle of the game.
0: Today, Iran says that the deal with Oman on control of the Strait of Hormuz is close, but not there yet. Although today, the United Arab Emirates says that Iran hit another ship in that waterway, and Oman is condemning those attacks.
27: The U.S. is maintaining a naval blockade of Iranian ports, giving Washington additional leverage in the talks. New York City's mayor says he will attend this month, or next month, I should say, 25th anniversary of the September 11th attacks, despite opposition from some victims' families and new scrutiny over a memorial he missed earlier this year.
1: Mayor Zohran Mamdani says he plans to be at Ground Zero to honor the victims, survivors, and first responders of 9/11. His planned appearance has drawn opposition from some victims' relatives, with the petition urging him to stay away. As reported by the New York Post, Mamdani skipped February's memorial, marking the 1993 World Trade Center bombing, which killed six people and injured more than 1,000. Mamdani was in Washington that day meeting with President Trump about his affordable housing agenda and sent his deputy mayor to the ceremony instead. Angelo Bavaro, Fox News.
27: Former NBA player Royce White says he plans to enter the 2027 WNBA draft, identifying as a transgender and challenging the league's policy on transgender athletes. White has said he would pursue legal action if he is not allowed to play. White is the second NBA or former player to enter the WNBA draft. I'm Ann Carrick, Fox News.
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3: What happens next?
11: An executive order this week now aims to rein in so-called birth tourism.
12: They've taken birthright citizenship and they've made a joke out of it.
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13: The number of U.S. jobs declined by 23,000 in July. Economists were expecting an increase of more than 80,000 jobs.
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2: This is Handle on the Law, marginal legal advice where I tell you you have absolutely no case. Okay, here's one that I said from the get-go, absolutely no case. And at the same time, it had all kinds of political repercussions. And the U.S. Attorney, the Department of Justice, is now an arm of the president. It has no independence whatsoever. It used to be an independent body. Now, not a chance. Now it's at the whim of the president, who, as you know, goes after people who are, well, don't like him, state something against him, file lawsuits, are involved in agencies that somehow make a decision independent of his that are not in line with what he thinks, and also used for political purposes. Case in point. All right. As you probably know, the reflecting pool of the Lincoln Memorial Pool, that long expanse of a pool about a foot and a half deep, and it goes on for hundreds of yards and, I don't know, 20 yards wide or whatever. The president decided he was going to repaint the bottom a much deeper blue, the blue that's on the American flag. So he drained the pool, or he had it drained, and then the entire bottom repainted. And this is a lining that is at the bottom that was repainted. Then the water fills up again. Well, literally within a matter of about a week, the lining, that paint, separated from the lining, and chunks of it started floating to the surface. And what happened? Well, all of a sudden, this is an embarrassment. This was the president's pet project. And so now, why did that float to the surface? Is it possible that the contractor who got a no-bid contract screwed up and they went way too fast? No, someone has to be at fault. Government cannot be at fault. So immediately there was, here was the case. A former Olympic canoeist, David Hearn, was there, got off his bicycle, and reached into the pool and came up with a chunk of this paint that had floated. It became sort of a, if you can imagine, maybe a paper size, legal size, legal paper size bit of paint that came up. And he was arrested and charged with maliciously destroying the lining. And that is, he was charged federally. And he was charged, it was a felony that he was charged with. I mean, a felony for reaching in and grabbing a piece of paint that had already been separated from the lining. Of course, the argument was that he actually had destroyed it, that he pulled it off, and the president had said someone had taken a box cutter and run all the way up from one end to the other, and that's what happened, and that was malicious. So Jeanine Pirro, who is the U.S. attorney for the District of Columbia, had a press conference after the indictment of David Hearn for desecrating a public monument, and she went and did her press conference that David Hearn maliciously put his hands into the water, both his hands in the water, and he did it with such force that it created the lining and the paint to separate. And I don't have the story in front of me. I'm just paraphrasing now. And it was, he did it with great force. He put his hands into the water with great force. And then he was rude to the park rangers who went up to him and said, "What are you doing?" And so he was indicted. And I said, "This is ridiculous." I said, "This is a stupid political ploy to avert attention." I mean, she went nuts. She talked about how great the president was and how monuments, all the monuments that he is refurbishing, how he believes in the monuments of the United States. And I mean, just on and on, just complete crapola. And then discussed what David Hearn had done in great detail and why he was charged for a felony. And I said, There's no way. You know, box cutter wasn't used because when they drained it, there was no proof whatsoever that anything had been sliced open. It was just pieces of paint that had floated to the surface. And he went down there. David Herr just went down there and looked at it and I guess pulled some up where it floated. He grabbed it. Doesn't matter. So monument, defacement of a public monument. And of course, there was no proof of anything the government said. And all the blabber that she did, malicious, horrible destruction, purposely, with great force. I mean, just on and on. And of course, nothing came of it because it turned out that there were pieces of paint that floated because it did separate. And it was stupid. And it was badly applied. It was just that simple. So what just happened? Well, U.S. attorney, DOJ quietly went into court and said, we really don't have any proof that he did anything wrong. Yeah, he put his hands into the reflecting pool, and he went ahead and just grabbed some pieces of paint. So we really don't have any evidence that there was anything intentional or that he destroyed anything or he in some way interfered with the monument. And so what did they do? They quietly asked that the case be dismissed, which just happened. See, that's how it works. I mean, it is crazy. That's exactly how it works in Washington these days. All right. 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
18: I recently read about a remote worker in the UK who won a case after her employer kept insisting she be on camera despite her anxiety. I'm also a remote worker. I'm currently in therapy for anxiety and moderate depression, and being forced to stay on camera has kind of become a major source of stress for me. My boss actually recently told me, if you're not going to turn on your camera, just quit. So I've got a couple of questions. Do I need to formally disclose my condition and request accommodation before I have any legal protection?
17: I think the employer has to know exactly what this is. I would argue this is a hostile work environment, and that it gets complicated. Does the employer have the right to put you on camera? For example, have a camera in an open pit. Let's say you have a call center. And does the employer have the right to put a camera up there? I think so. Now, if it causes you great anxiety and depression, you have certain rights, but does that mean you have to be excluded? It's really interesting. But either way, you have to disclose what's going on, because the employer has to be given some kind of

0: opportunity to fix the problem. It may not be fixable the way you describe it, but it certainly is something that the employer should try, if possible, to accommodate you. Okay, so that's question number one. Question number two?
1: Yeah, second question, is the way my boss is treating me potentially, does that potentially create a legal issue on its own?
0: Maybe. And what? And just by saying either a camera or quit, right? No, that's, people do that all the time. Bosses do. If you don't do A, you're going to quit. You know, I've had that happen to me dozens of times. Bill, if you don't shut up, I'm going to fire you. And I say things like, I'm a talk show host. What am I supposed to do? Just look at the microphone? Well, obviously I'm being ridiculous, but the boss can, you know, let's say you're working, you're a salesperson and there's a dress code. Boom, you don't dress the way that the company wants you to dress. You're out. Then just quit. So the issue here is where I don't know is that, is it an issue where the only thing the boss can do is turn off the camera? And why does he want a camera in there? Is he looking at you typing in your board? I mean, what exactly? Does he want to see your facial expressions? Do you have any idea why specifically a camera is pointed at you?
1: That's what my assumption is for meetings, facial expressions.
0: Then if you have meetings and you're doing Zoom or Teams meeting and you don't want to be on camera, too bad. Because you can say that's what we do at Teams meetings. You know, people look at each other. I think that's legitimate for him to do that. So I would think you're not going to win on that case. So why don't you quit? I mean, seriously, why? If you don't like it, quit. Or wear a Groucho mask, you know, or, put on a Spider-Man mask or whatever. I don't know what to tell you. I mean, do you like that job this much?
1: Not really.
0: Okay, well, let's get practical now, okay? Do you start looking for a job? Yeah, I would. And certainly your boss is not going to know, I don't think. And then just switch. Or then you come back if you have a job offer and say to him, hey, here's the bottom line. If you don't eliminate the camera on my face, I'm going to quit. Although I'd rather be fired if I were you. Are you an employee or are you a gig employee?
1: I'm an employee.
0: Oh, okay. Well, you don't want to quit because you want to collect unemployment if you can. Okay.
1: Right.
0: All right, we'll try for that. Okay, as I said, we have a glitch going on with the computer. Mario, who's next?
2: Let's go with Molly.
0: Okay, Molly. Hello, Molly. Welcome to Handle on the Law.
3: Good morning, Bill. How are you?
0: I am miserable and horrible, but that doesn't matter. What can I do for you?
3: Here's our issue. We have an elderly mother who's 95, and we have a family trust. And my brother and I, and we have another sister. Our sister, who's been living in one of the properties rent-free for years, has decided that she's going to move herself, her boyfriend, four dogs, and a bird into our mother's house.
0: Okay.
3: Without letting us
0: know. Yeah, no, yeah. On her own, she's going to do that. So your question is, can she do that, right?
3: Yes. Can she do that?
0: Okay. Okay, that's real simple.
3: Lines.
0: Okay, who's the trustee? If the property is owned under a trust, there is a trustee. Do you know?
3: Yeah, my mother it was originally the trust and trustee, and then the rest of us are all co-trustees.
0: Ah, okay. But your mother is, she's still alive, and she's still the trustee.
3: Yes.
0: Okay, and does she not want your sister to move in? Do you happen to know what mom is thinking?
3: Well, when she talks to just the two of us, my brother and I, she doesn't want to say anything. But when we brought our sister into the situation, she changed her tune.
0: Okay, let me ask this. Let me ask you this. Is she prepared? Is she prepared to say no? And if the sister moves in, toss her out? Is she prepared to do that?
3: I don't know.
0: Well, and if then sister moves in because she's moving into a property that is controlled by the trustee of the trust.
3: No. Sorry. She's moving into my mom. That's not part of the trust.
0: Oh, she's moving into your mom's house? Oh, yeah. What can you do about that? It's your mom's house. It's your mom's house. How can you tell your mom your sister can't move in? It's her house.
3: But she's moving in her boyfriend who may have a criminal record.
0: Doesn't matter. No, there's nothing unless the trust specifically says, well, it doesn't even matter if it's out of the trust. Your mom determines. I mean, your mom can just say, I don't want anybody who is shorter than 5'8" to move in. Okay, don't move in. I don't want anybody that's not gainfully employed. Yeah, no, it's hers. It's she can do anything you want. I know you hate sister. I know she's mooching off your mom, and it's totally unfair. Her boyfriend is a sleazeball. Probably is some kind of a predator, but yeah, there's nothing you can do. Nothing. Okay.
3: And then even with the four dogs.
0: Yes, four dogs, and 8 dogs, 12 dogs, 1 kangaroo. It doesn't matter. All right, Christian. Hello, Christian. Welcome.
2: Hi there. Thank you. Okay, so I have a neighbor. I have a tree in my backyard with branches that overgrow onto my neighbor's property. And he claims that the droppings that fall from the tree are damaging his plants and flowers.
0: Okay.
2: Now, he's saying that if he takes me, that if he has to cut them down, he's going to take me to court. Small claims court for that.
0: Yeah. It's exactly what happens. He's absolutely right. Your property, your trees are on my property. Get rid of those branches. And if you don't, I'll get rid of them. And I will pay someone to get rid of them. And you're going to pay.
2: But it's my understanding that if he's allowed to cut off branches. I mean, I've heard of this before. Where
0: yeah, he's allowed to cut off branches that are on his property, that overhang his property. He owns the airspace.
2: Right. So he's allowed to cut those branches and on his dime.
0: Right. So what's your question?
2: He's allowed to cut my branches.
0: Yes, he is. Yes, he is. What's your question?
2: Why wouldn't the inverse apply? Why would he take me to, why doesn't he just cut him off and it's on him?
0: Yeah, because what if he has to pay for it?
2: Well, that's the thing. He's allowed to do that, so, and he can do it on his dime.
0: Why don't you just cut him off? Christian, why don't you just cut the branches? And get your branches off of his property. Why wouldn't you do that?
2: I do, just not at the time that he wants or at the
0: rate. Okay, then you do it. What do you mean at the time he wants? You just cut him and you negotiate. You say, hey, I'm willing to do it this time, this time, this time. No, I'm not available. And then if it turns out that he doesn't do it and sues you, you're in small claims court and you go, Your Honor, I was willing to do it. I gave him all the chances in the world. At that point, the court turns to him, if I'm the judge, and saying, hey, Christian was willing to do that. So what's your problem? Why didn't you let him do that? You went out and hired someone and now you're suing Christian? No, thanks. But the bottom line is he's allowed to do that. Now, if you go, you try to make it as reasonable as possible and cut down those branches or try to, he's got no place to go if you do it.
2: Got it.
0: Yeah. All right. I don't know quite where that went, but so much for that. All right. Let me talk about privacy for a moment and privacy online. There isn't any. Everything about you is available out there. Your home address, where you work, where you bank, what you buy, where you buy it, court records, accident history, DMV records, your credit score, social media. I can go on for an hour. It's all out there and it's not very hard to get. 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
5: Throwing the ball down the middle. He's got a receiver out there. Quentin Brown caught at the 35. Turns on the Jets. 10-5. I think he's into the end zone. He is.
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7: I'm Carmen Roberts. Deal or no deal, a possible negotiation between Iran and Oman may not fully reopen the Strait of Hormuz.
8: One potential sticking point in any deal would be the level of control Iran would have over ships that pass through the strait. Would they be able to tax them, issue fees of any kind? That's something the U.S. has already rejected.
7: Fox's Steve Harrigan in Tel Aviv. Former Vice President Kamala Harris makes the pitch for Democrats ahead of the midterm election. She told a group in New Orleans yesterday Republican priorities are misguided.
9: They'll spend $125 billion on Trump's war in Iran while folks can't even cover their basic needs here in America.
7: And the U.S. Senate advances a landmark crypto bill before heading out for August recess. 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

0: back handle on the law. Liz. Hi, Liz.
1: Let me know.
0: Yes, ma'am. You're
1: Hi.
0: Here. Hi.
1: Okay, great. Hi. I'm calling about rights and what type of an attorney I need. I've been at a health care center for 6 months, and I'm in my mid-70s.
0: You're in your mid-70s?
1: Yeah, yeah.
0: Wow. Do you know how old you actually sound? Yeah, really. I mean, it's just, yeah.
1: I know.
0: Yeah, there you go. Yeah. I mean, some people, genetics, I know how it works. Or smoking for your entire life. Okay, you're in your center, you're a healthcare facility. All right, so what's happening?
1: They want to discharge me or transfer me. And I really don't want to be transferred.
0: Yeah.
1: I'm near my doctors. They say I'm high functional. Because most of the people, not all of them, most of the people that have dementia, I do have health issues. I have pulmonary blood clots.
0: Let me ask. I got it. Okay, I understand. You got some physical issues. You don't have the mental issues that you think that meet the level of everybody else. So, who's paying for you to be in the facility?
1: Medi-Cal, and I just got renewed for a year and 2 months.
0: I've got to tell you, they have the right to say not here. It's their call.
1: Really?
0: It's their call. It's not yours. I mean, as much
1: How
0: as
1: come?
0: You think, because they're the ones that are giving you the service. They're the ones, they are the provider. Basically, they're the doctor is what you're looking at for medical care. And the doctor is saying, I don't want to treat you. Okay, there it is.
1: Well, they really don't treat me though. I'm just
0: okay. Do you understand what I'm saying? You're not getting it.
1: I do understand.
0: It's like a doctor. They are the ones that you cannot force them to keep you in the facility. If they don't want you, and is it being reasonable? Are they? Well, yeah, they're being reasonable. And here is their reasonability. We think Liz has too much cognitive abilities to be in our center. This is not the place for her. Goodbye. You're going someplace else. They have the right to say that.
1: Okay. And I can't get an attorney.
0: For what? Why? Why would you get an attorney? Because you don't have the right.
1: Okay.
0: Okay.
1: So they can discharge
0: let's go through
1: me.
0: It again. Let's go through it again.
1: Okay.
0: Yes, they can discharge you. Let's go through it again. Yes, they can discharge you. All right. Stan. Hey, Stan, welcome.
2: Hey, Bill. Follow-up question from a couple of weeks ago. I live in North Las Vegas. Builders coming through here 2-3 in the morning. I don't know if you remember. You told me to blow up the city. I've already been doing that. I'm done. What I want to do is I'm going to pay the early termination fee of about $1,000, and what I'm going to do is move, and then I'm going to sue either the builder and or the management company of this place in small claims court for everything I paid thus far the last 4 months.
0: All right. So you are living there, and they are building in your area, and they start at 2 a.m. That's kind of interesting. And
2: 2 a.m.
0: All right.
2: Midnight,
0: so you want to move?
2: 1 in the morning. Beep,
0: okay.
2: Beep.
0: Okay. All right. I got
2: all
0: it.
2: Night.
0: Do you own the property?
2: No, it's a condo, but it's the same builder that's
0: are you a renter?
2: Here, built this place.
0: Are you a renter?
2: I'm a renter.
0: Okay, you're a renter. Okay. And you went with the city and you're going to move. Well, I don't know why they're doing that other than maybe they're up against the timeline and penalties.
2: Well, it's 117 degrees during the day in North
0: Carolina. Okay.
2: Vegas,
0: so here. All right.
2: Warm.
0: So I got it. So let me ask this. What time, since they can't work from, let's say, 9 o'clock until 4 o'clock, because it's 120 degrees out there, when would you like them to work?
2: Not at 2 a.m. when I'm sleeping.
0: Okay, 4 a.m., does that work?
2: 4:30 would be better.
0: 4:30, so you were going to establish it. So they're going to go 4:30 to 9. Okay, so, and maybe they're up against a deadline, so you're going to say, 4:30 to 9, how many hours is that? 9 is 3, 5.5 hours, all right? 5.5 hours, and then they can start working again at 5 o'clock or 6 o'clock at night. No, it's too hot then until about 7 o'clock. So they go until 9:30, and then they stop, And the crew has to sit around, go to a mall, go see a movie, and then come back at 5 o'clock or 6 o'clock in the evening and work until 10, let's say, or work till midnight. So here's the problem. What do you do with that? Let's say, David, let's say you're the judge. What do you do with that?
2: Rule in my favor. They shouldn't be ripping through here at 2 a.m.
0: Okay, so you as the judge would say, that's correct. You cannot do it at 2 a.m. You're going to have to work 4.5 hours, do nothing for another 8 or 9 hours, and then go back to work, even if it breaks you, even if you have to go bankrupt. And you as the judge would say, then that's too bad. Then you go bankrupt.
2: D.R. Horton's not going to bankrupt.
0: I'm sorry?
2: Anytime soon.
0: How do you know?
2: D.R. Horton is not going bankrupt.
0: How do you know? How do you know? You've done the, you've looked at the books? You know what they, you can walk in and say, they're not going to go bankrupt. And here is the evidence, Your Honor.
2: I haven't checked their stock price lately, but.
0: Stock price means nothing. Stock price means nothing. It doesn't mean a company is solvent or not. So that's the problem you've got. You really do. There's no, even though it is a huge drag, there is no alternative. The alternative is just not to build. Just stop it cold. So I don't know where you're going to go with that. How about earplugs? I know that's tough, but how about going and spending $2.99 for earplugs?
2: Well, I wear... Well, I do have some, but they don't work.
0: Well, how about getting some at work?
2: It's pretty loud.
0: Okay, well, how about getting really thick earplugs? How about putting on some? How about putting on some noise canceling headsets? And those are about $100. All right, yeah. Where do you go with that? All right. So let me talk to someone or all of you who have been injured in an accident, slip and fall, or you've been T-boned, or usually it's a rear ender, or maybe some rent-a-cop at some facility has thrown you out and assaulted you. We've had a few cases about that. You've been injured, not your fault, and you've been banged up pretty good. What do you do? Well, you're going to get an insurer. You're going to tell, contact the people that own the organization or the owner of the car and say, I want some money. 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
0: And welcome back. War Handle on the Law, marginal legal advice. Brian, what can I do for you?
11: How are you?
0: Yes, sir.
11: Let me give you a little background. I'm suffering from a protection order that is bogus.
0: Okay, there's an injunction against you, correct?
11: I have, yes. I am the respondent.
0: Okay, so tell me a little bit, when you say it's bogus, who has asked
11: a little
0: that
11: history.
0: You stay away?
11: This is the second time my wife has done this.
0: Ah, okay, so your wife
11: is... First time was 22. I dropped the kids off at her house Christmas Eve, went to go pick them up Christmas Day after they texted me they want to pick up, and she kept them from me for 3 months. The police were there. It took me 4 months and almost $8,000 to get that terminated. It was terminated. I went out of town. Okay, go ahead.
0: All right, so and a second time, much the same happened, correct?
11: Same thing. I went out of town for 2 weeks.
0: All right.
11: Yeah,
0: all right.
11: Came back.
0: All right.
11: And she did that. Yeah.
0: Okay. And you have joint custody, I'm assuming, or at least visitation.
11: Yes. Okay. Well, they lived with me prior. Yes.
0: All right. Well, I mean, we're talking about now, either joint custody, that they live half with you and half with your ex or the mom.
11: We live together at this point.
0: Right now you live together?
11: We lived together.
0: Oh, you lived together. Okay, understood. So now you're living apart, and there is, and again, I'm going to ask you, is it joint custody? Is it just visitation on your part? What is it?
11: It's joint custody.
0: Got it. Okay, so you're entitled to the kids half the time, but based on what the court says, unless they're in school Monday through Friday, and you get weekends or whatever. All right, so the second time around, she went in, and did she do an emergency restraining order, or was there a hearing?
11: It was a protection order. She did it the day before I came back into town because she knew I was going to move.
0: Got it. So she did it. Okay. Yeah. So she did it without you there. Now, I'm assuming there is a hearing date.
11: There was one. Yes. Okay. And I'm already three and a half months.
0: And you went past there and the court upheld the restraining order. Is that right?
11: Yes.
0: Okay, and you say it's bogus because
11: she alleged I beat her with the vacuum cleaner.
0: Okay, and
11: kicked her in the stomach.
0: All right,
11: crazy stuff.
0: And the court
11: not only that, Yeah, no police reports, no medical records.
0: All right, so you got to you have a judge that is squirrely, a little squirrely. So you got to go in, and then the procedure is you need a family law attorney on this one, man. You're not going to do this one on your own.
11: I get it. I get it. But the problem is last time it cost me $8,000.
0: Yeah, it's going to cost
11: you
0: more than that.
11: This time I was displaced.
0: Yeah, it's going to cost you.
11: I was displaced from my house.
0: Why were you displaced from your house? Because you went broke?
11: No, because my wife said I couldn't even come back to the house.
0: And the court, and you, do you both own the house?
11: Yes, I am on the title.
0: You're on title, and the judge forced you out of the house. Is that correct?
11: Yes, I couldn't even get my car for 3 weeks.
0: You need a family law attorney. You're not going to do this one on your own. There's no way.
11: Well, it's almost done. They're deciding this Friday.
0: Okay, so then what's your question?
11: I can't believe they upheld it.
0: Okay, well, okay.
11: My question is, my question is that I thought that in order to uphold a protection order, there has to be a preponderance of evidence.
0: Yeah,
11: meaning
0: of course there is.
11: 51%
0: yeah, you're right.
11: More.
0: You're right. The judge just doesn't believe you. The judge rules that there's a preponderance of evidence. It's the judge's call.
11: I have given 60 pages.
0: It is the judge's call.
11: On her sworn
0: it is the judge's
11: judge.
0: Brian, you're not the judge.
11: It's not your
0: call.
11: Right.
0: It is the judge's call. Based on what you say and based on you have 60 pages of evidence, you should win. And on top of that, you should get attorney's fees. I am assuming that your attorney is asking for attorney's fees sanctions on your behalf. So, okay, that makes sense. All right, we'll do one real quickly because this is an easy one. Okay, David. All right, what can I do for you, David?
12: Yeah, Bill, my idiot brother-in-law, his tree branch fell into the next-door neighbor's yard.
0: Mm-hmm.
12: He's saying since it's in their yard, they are responsible for paying for the cleanup.
0: Yeah, okay, so let me ask you this. If I were to call you up and say, my idiot brother-in-law says that since my tree fell on the neighbor's yard, they should be responsible for cleaning up my tree's branches. What would you say?
12: I would say he's really an idiot.
0: That is absolutely correct. Well done. You really should have your own radio show giving legal advice. That is correct. If your tree, the branch breaks and it falls on the other side, you are responsible for any damage. What a shocker, huh? All right. George. Hello, George.
13: Hey, Bill.
0: Yeah.
13: Oh, see, I used to work for a company where we had profit sharing. Every year, I left the company and we would get a letter saying how much money we had invested in the profit sharing. When it came time for me to cash in that amount, the new owner told me that he had taken the money and reinvested it in something else and we lost 50%. What type of attorney do I need?
0: Hold on a second, George. Before we get there, how much money are we talking about here?
13: In my case, it was $30,000.
0: Okay, so you've got an attorney. You want $30,000. Let's start with an attorney who is probably, if this goes to litigation, it will be $10,000 of it. So now you're down to $20,000, and that's assuming an attorney's going to take it, which you have to write checks to this attorney. I mean, no one's going to do it on contingency. So that's for starters. Now, the profit sharing, I don't know how it was set up. I've never heard of profit sharing vesting that you get back years later. Maybe that's the case. Profit sharing is every year when there is a profit. The company then just gives a percentage and says, this is what we're going to pay, pursuant to our general policy or pursuant to a contractual arrangement. And that says, when you start working, or let's say there's a collective bargaining, that you're entitled to X percentage of profit. And so I don't understand how that vests where that goes, across the board. Do you have any idea how that worked?
13: Well, the way it worked was the company would put in money for the profits, and after so many years of employment, you would get like either 50%, 60%, 80%. In my case, I worked there for so long that I was 100% vested in the amount And every year they'd send me a letter and then go like,
0: all right, you have 30,000. All right, and it depends on what that original agreement was when they said, this is what we're going to do. Does the new company owner have the right to take that out? Was there an administrator? And for $30,000, I got to tell you, George, that's a tough one. Because okay. You're going to pay a lot of money for a lawyer. As I said, no lawyer is going to take it on contingency. And so I don't know what to do. I don't know what to do on that one. I often talk about wobblers, and that is right. A wobbler being if it's under $10,000 or so, that's small claims. If we're talking about $20,000, $30,000, that's sort of up in the air. If it's $100,000, you clearly hire a lawyer, you know, so that's no brainer.
13: Oh, right. Okay.
0: So this is, you can start looking for a lawyer, business lawyers, and just start asking the question if they're willing to do it. What's it going to cost? Will they do it on contingency? If they do it on contingency, they'll take 40%. But 60% of $30,000 is better than no percent of $30,000.
13: Well, he did offer me 50%.
0: Well, if he offered you 50%, now you're just talking the hassle of trying to get the entire amount. I would take it, personally.
13: Okay.
0: Because you're going to pay money to have a lawyer handle it. It may cost you a third. And so it costs you $10,000 to go through it. And you're getting $15,000 now. I'd still talk to a business attorney and ask that question to see if it's worthwhile or not. And then you have to trust the attorney. And, oh, by the way, you can always trust. Every attorney out there is completely honest. I have been in the law, in the field of law now, oh, my God, 40 years maybe. And I have never, ever met a lawyer who is not honest. They are always honest. Now, before we go on to our next segment, I'm going to spend just a minute talking to you about your privacy. What privacy? 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No, you don't have any privacy online. 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
18: A very narrow confirmation. I'm Carmen Roberts, Fox News. The Senate voted early this morning to confirm President Trump's former personal attorney, Todd Blanche, to be the next attorney general.
19: The vote very tight, 50 to 49. The only senator not casting a ballot, Mitch McConnell, the former Senate majority leader who's been out since the middle of June here. There were two Republican no's. Susan Collins, Republican of Maine, who has a tough reelection bid this fall. She announced her opposition a couple of days ago. And early Friday morning, you had Lisa Murkowski from Alaska, who also said she had met with Todd Blanche and just wasn't, committed to him at that stage. So this took it down to Bill Cassidy. He was the only person, the Republican senator from Louisiana, who was undecided on that side of the aisle, and he broke the logjam.
18: Fox's Chad Pergram on Capitol Hill. A pending agreement between Iran and Oman is not likely to fully reopen the Strait of Hormuz. Fox's Alex Hogan has more from Washington.
20: Vice President J.D. Vance appearing on Fox today. He says that the administration is talking with Iran about trying to maximize the amount of oil and gas coming out of the Strait of Hormuz.
21: We're in the middle of a game and we're applying a whole host of tools, diplomatic, economic, military tools, to ensure that we get the best outcome for the American people. I feel quite confident we will get there, but we're still a bit in the middle of the game.
20: Today, Iran says that the deal with Oman on control of the Strait of Hormuz is close, but not there yet. Although today, the United Arab Emirates says that Iran hit another ship in that waterway and Oman is condemning those attacks.
18: Meantime, satellite images show a leaking grounded oil tanker off Oman is sinking more, and it's been leaking and spreading oil quickly in recent days. And former President Biden's prostate cancer is getting worse. His son Hunter says his father's cancer has spread to his bones and is causing severe pain. 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
18: Ukrainian President Volodymyr Zelensky today denounced Russia's latest deadly attacks on Kyiv. He spoke as he visited Serbia, one of the few European countries that has maintained friendly relations with Moscow throughout the invasion. The overnight attacks on Kyiv and the surrounding area killed four people, including a child. Ukrainian forces struck back, hitting Russian oil facilities. Investigators closed their probe into the deaths of nine skiers in Nevada.
25: The nine killed in a horrific avalanche near Lake Tahoe in February all died of asphyxiation after being buried beneath 5 to 6 feet of snow. A roughly 100-foot wide wall of snow broke loose and raced down the mountain, burying all but two members of the 15-member backcountry group. Snow forecasters had issued dire warnings telling people to stay out of the backcountry because of avalanche danger. Chris DeMeo, Fox News.
18: Five of football's biggest stars take their place among the game's immortals this weekend in Canton, Ohio.
26: The Pro Football Hall of Fame's class of 2026 officially enshrined today as some of the NFL's all-time greats, including former New Orleans Saints Super Bowl winning quarterback Drew Brees, former Arizona Cardinals wide receiver Larry Fitzgerald, former Carolina Panthers linebacker Luke Kuechly, former San Francisco 49ers running back Roger Craig, and former Patriots and Colts kicker Adam Vinatieri, who won three Super Bowls in New England and another in Indianapolis, with each inductee receiving a bronze bust and delivering a Hall of Fame speech. The annual enshrinement caps Hall of Fame Week in Canton. Jeff Manasso, Fox News.
18: And about 700 people were trapped on a disabled train in sweltering heat for nearly 2 hours early today. Many were returning from a Chris Brown concert in New Jersey when that train lost power and air conditioning. Passengers reported smelling smoke before the train stopped. New York Fire Department says the incident was under control by 3 a.m. I'm Carmen Roberts, and this is Fox News.
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2: This is Handle on the Law, marginal legal advice where I tell you you have absolutely no case. New York has a mayor, Zoran Mamdani, who is considers himself or was elected and believes he is a democratic socialist. Now, is he a real socialist? No, not particularly, but pretty left wing. I mean, pretty progressive. And he is also a Muslim. And one of the things that he is a big fan of the Palestinians, as you would expect, and not a big fan of Israel, as you would expect. And so today it's getting easier and easier politically to be anti-Israel, considering what's going on in the Middle East and Gaza. So there are some legs there. But you can go a little bit too far. And Mamdani has gone a little bit too far. Benjamin Netanyahu, who is the prime minister of Israel, is considered an enemy for many Muslims, considered not so much a dictator, but considered a war criminal, actually, for the bombing that happened in Gaza. And there's some argument. I want to go into both sides because both sides have a case. But the point is that Benjamin Netanyahu is hated, particularly by those who are of Arab descent or Muslim or pro the pro-Palestinian cause. And he's right there at the top of the list. So he is the mayor. And he said that he will arrest Prime Minister Benjamin Netanyahu when Netanyahu comes to New York City to address the UN. And you wonder, wait a minute. He's going to arrest him. Now, there is a warrant out there internationally for Netanyahu. And by the way, very difficult. People don't get, heads of state don't get arrested. But the point is, you've got a city mayor, and he has said if Netanyahu comes to New York City, which he will, he said, quote, "My administration has reviewed every avenue available under applicable law to determine whether New York City could execute the International Criminal Court's arrest warrant if Netanyahu came here." And the federal government, however, does have jurisdiction, and I call on them to join the ICC and execute this warrant. Notice what he said. I call on them to join the ICC because there's a couple of countries in the world that don't belong to the International Criminal Court, the United States being one of them. The U.S. is not part of that treaty. So this is what Mamdani is asking, is that the U.S., who does not recognize the court, recognize the warrant to arrest someone on the basis of some jurisdiction that doesn't apply, that doesn't exist. And then he came back and said, maybe I don't have the right to arrest him, but I sure want to. A political move. I love these politicians. Why don't you do something serious as opposed to this babble? It's not just him. It's mayors like crazy here in Los Angeles. We have a mayor, Karen Bass, who does basically the same thing. Talks about things she has no jurisdiction of talking about or no business talking about. And you have Congress people and you have senators and you have state senators and county supervisors. I mean, you know, it's a weird time. It is. Okay. Let's go ahead and, take some phone calls. Phil, you've been around for a bit. What can I do for you, Phil?
3: I got some really bad news.
2: Not for me.
3: Last year in March.
2: Yes.
3: I hit a woman.
2: Ooh, bad news for her.
3: Well, what happened was just now I got a letter from my insurance, and first off, it says, okay, she's asking, she's got a list here, she has a lawyer, and she's asking $605,000.
2: Okay.
3: And she says, original pain and suffering.
2: Yeah, I got it.
3: 144.
2: Yeah, I know they go through. I'm surprised she's not asking for $6 million. That's what people do. I mean, that doesn't mean a whole lot. But, okay, so she's asking for a pile of money from you, and your insurance company is telling you this. Okay.
3: Okay, let me just tell you. It says the insurance company says your bodily injury coverage is limited to $50,000 per person.
2: Yeah.
3: And $100,000 per occurrence for bodily injury.
2: Okay.
3: What's that mean exactly?
2: That means all they're going to pay is $50,000 out. If it's your fault and you've injured someone, they're saying we're covering you for $50,000. That's it. After that, it's up to you. That's what that means.
3: Oh, God.
2: No, but don't worry about it. Let me tell you, unless she is horrifically injured, in the vast majority of cases, her lawyer and her will settle for the $50,000. Because if she then goes after you, first of all, they have to do an asset search. How much money do you have? What do you have put away? Are you working? How much do you earn? Let's look at your finances, because that's where all this is.
3: Mm-hmm.
2: Do you have a couple $100,000?
3: Okay,
2: do you have a couple $100,000 hanging around?
3: Yeah.
2: Okay, well, then, you know, it's time for you're going to have to get a lawyer because you're going to get sued. I mean, the insurance company is going to write out a check for $50,000. Okay, there you go. And now what? Now you're getting sued and there is a case and you have no insurance other than the $50,000 that's already been paid. So now there becomes a court battle. And you get an attorney and you fight it.
3: Okay, they said, the insurance company said, we will do our best to settle the case.
2: Right, that's exactly what they're going to do.
3: Yeah,
2: that's what they're going to do. They're going to settle or try to settle. And as I said, unless you have a good chunk of money that's easily ascertainable that they can get hold of, they'll probably settle. Now, realistically, does she have $600,000 worth of damage? Worth of injury? How banged up is she?
3: Oh,
2: okay, I'm asking you a question. What do you think?
3: No.
2: Okay.
3: She's up to $750,000.
2: Yeah, I don't care what she says. No, I don't care. How badly was she injured? I mean, she's going to ask for $10 million for a soft tissue injury, right? If she has a stub type, she's going to ask for $1 million. Do you have any idea how injured she was?
3: It says initial pain and suffering, regional compensation.
2: Yeah, I don't care. How injured? Let me ask you. Surgeries? Do you happen to know how injured she was? Surgeries, broken bones, amputations, organs being removed?
3: No, they're just going by the hour, what they spent on her.
2: Hey, that doesn't matter either. That doesn't matter. Any broken bones, any surgery, do you have any idea?
3: No, they don't mention anything.
2: Okay, well, it all is predicated on how badly injured she is. The fact that she's asking all of this means nothing. You can ask for the moon, and her lawyer is going to ask for $1 million, $10 million, $100 million. It doesn't matter. I mean, there are soft tissue injuries where people have a rear ender, and oh my neck, oh good, and then I go to a chiropractor, and oh man, it's really not helping.

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14: Hey, Reverend Chris, I was at the pool the other day and came up with a joke for you. 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

0: How can you tell if water is friendly?
1: I don't know. How?
0: It'll wave.
1: Okay,
0: try this. 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
1: I don't know. 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
3: Boy, those marshmallows are good. Handle on the law. Okay, Lucy, let's go to you. Hello, Lucy. Welcome.
4: Hi, Bill. Thank you.
3: Yeah, sure.
4: So I have a question. So about 6 months ago, I got a restraining order against my neighbor for threatening me. It was all awarded. Everything was good. About a month ago, his wife and I got into a disagreement, and I called the police, and she called the police, and next thing I know, she tried to get a TRO against me. It wasn't awarded, and then she, long story short, my husband got a TRO against her. So now, because he has one against her, I was in court with him trying, and I found out my name was on one. So I had no idea she was trying to get one against me until then. So there was no service for me for four weeks. And then they attempted to serve me. I haven't been served at all. And she has an attorney. And my question is, well, first of all, there's no merit to her case against me. Do I need to get an attorney?
3: I know. And by the way, what does the restraining order ask? That you stay away from her within 50 yards, 100 yards? Do you have any idea what she's asking for?
4: Yeah, because I saw it. I went to court and I saw it. Yeah, I haven't been served, but I saw it. She's saying that I harassed her and I need to stay away from her.
3: Okay, I don't
4: Here's
3: care
4: thing,
3: about
4: Bill.
3: Why.
4: She's Let been me, coming by.
3: What is she asking
4: Sorry.
3: For? What is she asking for?
4: For me to stay away from her. A restraining
3: okay.
4: order. For me to stay away from her.
3: And why would you not want to stay away from her?
4: I do want to stay away from
3: okay.
4: her, but what
3: so,
4: she's saying is I harassed her.
3: It doesn't matter. I don't care. I don't care what she says. She can say you're out there, you know, killing your pet dogs. It doesn't matter.
4: Mm-hmm.
3: Or killing her
4: mm-hmm.
3: pet dogs. You have a restraining order against her. Stay away.
4: Her
3: she
4: husband.
3: Has a restraining
4: no,
3: order
4: I have
3: against
4: one against.
3: You, okay, you have one against
4: Sorry.
3: The husband. She has one against you. Everybody has restraining orders against everyone else. And what's the bottom line? The restraining order says don't get near each other. And it doesn't matter who's filed. It doesn't matter what has merit, what doesn't have merit. The bottom line is, why would you need an attorney? What are you going to fight? Are you going to say her restraining order is no good? Stay away from her. That's
4: yes.
3: the whole point. Let go
4: yes.
3: ahead.
4: Well,
3: yeah.
4: well, Bill.
3: Okay.
4: I've stayed away from her. She
3: then
4: comes by my house.
3: Then you're
4: but
3: fine.
4: I have a clearance. I don't want this on my record. I don't
3: oh, what
4: need a
3: record?
4: Restraining order.
3: Excuse
4: I
3: me. What
4: myself.
3: Record? What record?
4: Well,
3: what do you think's going to happen?
4: Well, I have a security clearance.
3: What
4: I
3: do you
4: have
3: think's going to
4: happen?
3: Then you okay? Now you have to find out wherever you're working is a restraining order. Does it affect your security clearance? I don't know. And if it does affect mm-hmm. your security clearance, then you have to go to court.
4: Mm-hmm.
3: Then you have to have it removed. But if it doesn't, I don't care if my neighbor has a security, I don't care if my neighbor has mm-hmm. a restraining order against me. I don't want to touch my neighbor anyway. I don't want to get near my neighbor.
4: Right.
3: So.
4: I don't want to get near, but
3: okay,
4: do I need an attorney if she has one is my question.
3: No, unless your security clearance is at risk by having by having a restraining order against you. I don't know the answer to that.
4: Okay.
3: I have no idea.
4: Okay.
3: Is it a federal clearance? Is it? Are you a secret
4: yes,
3: FBI
4: it's a
3: agent?
4: Clearance.
3: Okay, then you
4: no.
3: have to find out
4: no.
3: from your employer if I have a restraining order against me. Okay, here's the question that you would ask: if I have a restraining order against me, and it is fraudulent or it is it's not good, it's based on information that's not true, will it affect my security clearance? And if the answer
4: okay.
3: is no. People file restraining orders all day long to stay away from her. Then
4: okay.
3: you leave it alone. Now, if it does and your job is in jeopardy, oh boy, then you have to hire a lawyer to get rid of it. There is no question, unfortunately. And then you fire her. You sue her for the same thing. You know, arguing arguing your legal fees. Okay, that's what you do. By the way, real quickly, what do you do for a living?
4: I work for the government.
3: Well, that's usually too. What do you do for the government?
4: I can't tell you.
3: Okay, let's get general about it, okay? To the point where you can tell me. You work for the federal government and your security. Are you in... could you be a spy, for example? Would you...
4: No, I wouldn't tell you anyway.
3: Okay, all right. Well, what is your position? Can I ask that?
4: It is administrative.
3: Administrative, okay. Okay, Well, that's enough. You know, I'm not going to go any place with you. I got it. Anyway, Lucy, good luck. Enjoy yourself. Hate your neighbor. All right. Michael. Hello, Michael. Welcome.
5: Hi, Bill. Well, I'm in Phoenix, Arizona. I'm a renter, right? And I get inspected by my landlord multiple times a year, about three or four. I've been here for 6 years. I have a pet. It's not been declared to the landlord. But during the inspections for about three, 4 years, they have never mentioned anything about it. The pet's been in visible sight. You see where I'm going with this all of a sudden. Now they want to include the pet in as a penalty for an undeclared pet and want to charge me a fee. Do I have any standing?
3: Okay,
5: there?
3: Hang on a minute. Undeclared pet. So you didn't tell them you had a pet. When you did have a pet, you moved in with your, I assume it's a cat, right? Or it's a dog or what is it?
5: A cat.
3: A cow. It's a cat. Okay. So now you have a cat. You didn't tell them you had a cat. Are they allowed to charge you extra for having a pet? They are. I don't know what the lease says, but certainly they're allowed to do that. And landlords all over the place charge extra money bringing in a cat and probably increase the cleaning fees at the end of the lease. So can they charge you? They probably can. How much do they want to charge you, Michael?
5: $500.
3: And they just keep the $500. It's not a deposit as against.
5: Right. Okay. Right. But it's cheaper than paying the pet deposit.
3: Yeah. Oh, okay. If they're only willing to do that, how much you like your pet, this cat? How close are you to your cat?
5: Oh, yeah. Oh, she does her job. No critters around the house. She's very, very attentive.
3: Okay. Yeah. So if I tell you to kill the cat or give it away, that's not going to work. Okay. Fair enough.
5: Not going to work.
3: Yeah. Negotiate. I mean, can they do that? Probably. What happens if you say no? Are they going to evict you? So now it's a question of, the cat does its job. It keeps the critters away. So just say, hey, tell you what, you saw the cat, you knew it was here, and you didn't charge. So let's split it. I'll pay you $250. Okay. Just get practical with it. That's all.
5: Okay.
3: And you're going to be fine. All right. You got it. See, sometimes the law is, you just have to sort of ignore the law and what people can do and can't do and just get practical about it. You know, let's just sit down and work this out. And that is, usually that works like 90% of the time. Now, if you think, you have privacy online, for some crazy reason, you believe you have privacy, man, that just doesn't exist. Not even close. Your home address, where you work, where you bake, what you buy, where you buy it, court records, accident history, DMV information, credit score. I mean, all of it. You are up there for the world to see. And let me tell you, it gets even worse than that because data brokers know that you're up there and they collect that information. Hundreds of data brokers do that. 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Your information, even the bad guys. 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
7: News, I'm Ann Carrick. President Trump has been pushing the Senate to pass the Save America Act, requiring photo ID to vote in federal elections and proof of citizenship to register. But senators left Washington for their summer recess without passing the measure. Congressman Byron Donalds on Fox's Saturday in America.
8: It is overwhelming that the American people want voter ID in our elections, and that they also want to make sure that people who are voting are American citizens.
7: 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The Senate did confirm Todd Blanche as Attorney General. Fox's Madeline Rivera.
9: His narrow confirmation comes after Senator Bill Cassidy backed him, and it was a key vote after Republicans Susan Collins and Lisa Murkowski sided with Democrats to oppose him.
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3: More handle on the law, marginal legal advice. Okay, hey, Susan, let's try you. What can I do for you?
4: Hi, Bill. Thanks for taking my call.
3: Sure.
4: I have a pair of beautiful designer glasses, and I wanted the lenses replaced because I have a new prescription. And it took me quite a while to find someone that would be able to do that. And so I took my glasses in and talked to the doctor. He said, I can do this. I have to send them to the lab. Send the order to the lab. It'll take about 7 to 10 days. And when they come back, what I'll do is I'll take them in my little lab in the back, and I'll trim them down to fit into your glasses. So I said, okay, fine. I paid him. 10 days happened. No glasses. I called. Oh, the lab's had some problems. Okay, well, we'll get them. We'll get them probably in a couple of days. Well, that went on and on and on. And every time it was, we had to resubmit the order.
3: Okay.
4: And so I finally called them and I said, you know, it's been 25 days, and I decided that I want to cancel the order and I want my money back. And the answer was, okay, come in and bring in your credit card and we'll do it. So I said, well, I can't come in the next 15 minutes because you're going to be closed and I can't get there in time. So I came the next day. I walk in and she says, oh, guess what? Your lenses came in yesterday. But the machine that the doctor needs to use is broken and we need to get a new part. Well, today it's been 1 week.
3: Okay.
4: And I still don't have my glasses.
3: Got it. So what's your question? So,
4: my question is there any possibility that I can do something to get my money back?
3: Sure. You say I want my money back. Do they have
4: even
3: your frame? Do they have your frames?
4: He has my frames. He has my frames now and he has the lenses.
3: Okay. So what you do is you sue in small claims court for the lenses and the frames, all the money you paid him, and you also ask for your frames back. That's all. You call them up. I don't want my frames back unless they plan on holding your frames and they're going to extort you. It's real simple. You say, hey, you're not doing what you promised to do, and it's not my problem that your machine is broken. I'm going to take it to another place. Now, if he's the only doctor who can do this, if he's the only optometrist, you have to just suck it up and live with it and just call him every day. Or you don't get glasses back. I mean, what are you going to do?
4: Well, okay. So, he's the only one that will be able to do this.
3: Then you have no choice. Then you either do it with him and you call him every single day and harass him and go, hey, I can't see. I'm falling down. I can't drive. Look what you're doing to me, and just go on and on and on, say either you finish it up or give me my glasses back, and you're just not going to be able to do it. I mean, he's got you between a rock and a hard place. Not that he's extorting you; it's that there's nobody else there, and so the ball game's in his court, or the ball's in his court, or the court is in this ball game. So yeah, that's the problem. He's the only one. So there's the answer. Okay, Jerry, you're up. Hello, Jerry. Welcome to Handle
16: Thank
3: on
16: you.
3: The Law. Yes.
16: I was working as a data analyst up in Roanoke, Virginia, back in 2019. I started working there. That October 31st, Halloween night, in the afternoon, I drank a... Coke Zero, can of Coke Zero.
3: Mm-hmm.
16: And as the afternoon progressed, I started feeling weak and getting this pain in my chest. And then it got really bad that I couldn't concentrate. So I told my boss I was leaving to go to the urgent care. I got down there and they took my blood pressure. And they told me that you're about to have a heart attack. You have to get back to the hospital now. So they rushed me over by ambulance to the hospital. And they started pumping me with that nitroglycerin pills to keep my blood pressure down. And it skyrocketed all the way up to...
3: All right, you got to tell me what happened. Yeah, I don't need the whole medical background on this. Okay, so you're at the hospital. Okay. They pump you full. So what happened to you? Okay, obviously you didn't die.
16: No.
3: Okay, good. That's a help.
16: So the next day, the doctor said, your heart's in good condition. We don't know why. You didn't have a heart attack.
3: Okay.
16: But your heart is in perfect condition.
3: Excellent.
16: That's very important because a year later, I get rushed to where I was working at the hospital, and they got me back up my feet a couple of days later. I didn't think too much of it. Well, I got rushed back again. I saw having the fluid build up my lungs, and the next day, the ER doctor came in and told me, hey, when you were here last week, they misdiagnosed you.
3: Okay, so you got to get to the bottom line here. Yeah, I don't want to know what you had for dinner. I don't know what time you went to the bathroom. Okay, so they misdiagnosed you. You didn't have a heart attack. You thought you did. And so you went three times to the ER in the hospital and drink Coke Zero. That's for starters. Yeah. Coke Zero is disgusting. You should
16: Have for starters. Also, they took me off Eliquis.
3: Oh, I don't care. I don't care. Realize... That's what the doctor does. So what happened? What happened and what's your question?
16: So I developed this brain fog and became very weak.
3: All right.
16: And they fired me because I wasn't keeping up with the...
3: Okay, got it. All right.
16: You see where I'm going?
3: Yeah, I do. And it took you 10 minutes to get there. Yeah, I got it. So you're fired. You don't have a job. And there you go.
16: Yep.
3: And you're arguing some medical malpractice. And this happened October of 2019. Why did you wait so long?
16: I knew I had a problem back then. But
3: I don't care. Why did you wait 7 years?
16: That's a good question.
3: That is the question. Yeah. Well, let me tell you something.
16: Yeah.
3: That's it. Yeah. That's it. Thank you. All the other question is this happened in 2019. And okay, it's been a pleasure talking to you. All right. But call me again 7 years from now if you have a problem. I'll be more than happy to answer any phone calls. Now, what happens if you are in a car accident and you're rear-ended or you're T-boned and you're injured and it's not your fault? 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
3: Janice, what can I do for you?
24: Hi, Mr. Handel.
3: Yes.
24: About 7 years ago, my family met with an attorney in the state of Texas. We have an estate that my grandmother and my great-grandmother left us. And we hired this attorney. It's about two tracts. I guess it's about 600 acres. There's a couple all rigs. I think one of them's working and a couple of them is inactive.
3: Okay.
24: So this attorney hasn't done anything.
3: Okay. What did you hire the attorney? What did you hire the attorney for?
24: To open up the family estate.
3: Okay. Why? And I don't know what that means. Open up the family estate.
24: Well, everything had to go into 10 siblings.
3: Oh, okay, so you're talking about distributing the money, the assets, the property. Is that correct?
24: That's correct.
3: Okay, and so the attorney didn't do it. So what's happening with the property now?
24: Well, the property is still there. We reached out in the state of Ohio. My sister took the contract. I mean, the contract from our old attorney, and he looked over it. And he saw in there, in the contract that my family had signed in the state of Texas. And he says that he has power of attorney over a whole generation.
3: Okay, this is a little, okay, hang on. This one is, this one's a little bit too complicated because you're talking about the attorney holding power of attorney, as the attorney. The attorney shown you the document? That he has power of attorney, he can sign off, and what has he done with his power of attorney?
24: He has not done anything.
3: Okay, all right. And so you have to find out, you know, this is probably too complicated at this point to deal with.
24: It is very complicated.
3: Okay, so, and we don't have time for this, and I don't have patience for this, because I'm already bored with it.
24: Exactly.
3: Exactly.
24: I don't even have
3: patience. Excellent. So we're on the same page. You have to get another lawyer. You've got to get another lawyer to jump in on this, because it sounds pretty complicated, and you're talking about mineral rights, and oil is through the roof, the value of oil right now.
24: Yes.
3: So whatever money is there, there's a lot more than there was a month ago. So you've got to get another attorney to jump in on it. There's no way around it, unfortunately. Bill! Hello, Bill!
25: Hello, Bill!
3: Yes, what can I do for you?
25: I've got a question. I signed a contract with a pest control company, and I had second thoughts. But are they supposed to give me a cancellation?
3: No, it's in the document. It's in your contract that you signed, Bill.
25: You know, I didn't get any contract.
3: So did they start work without a contract?
25: Well, just on his cell phone.
3: Wait. They started work on... So you didn't sign a contract. So there's nothing to cancel,
25: yeah,
3: Bill, because you don't have a contract.
25: No. The contract was on his iPhone, and I signed that.
3: Okay, well, and you got a copy of it, correct?
25: No.
3: That's a weird one. Yeah, okay. Well, here's the problem. He is going to show that you signed a contract with a three-day cancellation on it, and you're going to say, I never got a copy. And he's going to say, of course you got one. So I don't know how you can prove that you didn't or he can prove that you did. But how do you sign a contract, Bill, without getting a copy of a contract?
25: I don't know.
3: I do.
25: I don't know.
3: I do. You weren't very smart about it. How long has it been since you signed the contract?
25: About a week now.
3: Okay, and they haven't started doing anything, right?
25: Yeah, they did come out and do one job. And I paid them for that one job.
3: Okay, when you talk about one job, how many jobs did you sign up for?
25: Four.
3: And did you pay for the four?
25: No.
3: Okay, call them up. If it's a reputable company, say, hey, listen, I really only want what you did, and I'd rather not have the other three. Because what ends up happening, what are they going to do? And you say no, and they still come out, and you put them in an email, I don't want you to do it. Please don't do it. And there may be some liquidated damages clause where if you cancel past the three-day period, you're going to pay X number of dollars. I don't know what the contract says. But if it's a reputable company, they're going to just leave it alone. You'll be okay.
25: Well,
3: you should. And I wouldn't worry about the three-day cancellation provision. I really wouldn't. It's a three-day cancellation provision where they do the work. And that's what ends up happening. Or the product is shipped. And let's say you have a roofing company, you have 3 days to cancel. Well, and you say, no, I don't want you to do it. And they come in and they're prepared to do it. And now you get into a tussle. Well, we want our money, but I'm not going to let you do it. Well, here you go. Well, we're prepared to do it. We want our $30,000, whether we do it or not. It gets a little flaky, but you have to have a copy of that contract. I mean, how can you not? All right, Dave. Hello, Dave. Welcome.
5: Hey, hi.
3: Yes.
5: Hey, Bill. So I'm gay. I'm 72. I'm old. I got involved in a gay relationship, and we want to combine entangle our legal affairs, but we don't want to get married. So what is your suggestion?
3: Entangle your legal affairs. Just put everything in both your names.
5: So I have a condo and he has a condo. Neither of us have, we both maybe have $15,000 or $20,000 in our retirement account.
3: All right,
5: account.
3: Then what you do, okay, you put, all right, what you do is you do a, probably you put the condos in a trust, and then the trust determines that each of you are equal owners of the property, the trust. That's how you do it.
5: Okay.
3: Now, as far as getting married, there's advantages of getting married. There's a tax issue, I think, and I don't remember if it's bad or good. But in terms of pensions, in terms of any rights you have, annuities, I think it really helps to get married because it cleans it all up. Why don't you want to get married, Dave?
5: My friend is, like a Pentecostal, so he thinks it's against religion.
3: But he's okay with being he's okay with being gay, but not at being getting gay married.
5: Yes.
3: What are you doing with a Fruit Loop like this? Come on, give me a break, because I'll tell you. According to religions, believe me, it's a lot worse what you're doing in terms of sexually and being together than at all getting married. So that's weird. You can combine all the assets. Just put everything in both your names and you'll be fine.
5: Okay, great.
3: Yeah, that's how
5: you
3: do it.
5: Thank you.
3: And yeah, okay.
5: And
3: in California, by the way, people that are listening, in California, gay, straight doesn't matter. in terms of the rights you have. It's all the same. And there is an issue as to, there are some financial, gains that you get, but only to your spouse. And if you're not married, it doesn't go that way. And so, I have a pension, that says I have to, the only thing I can do is leave my spouse, a certain section of it. It's right there. It says spouse. So, and if not, it goes through a bunch of other machinations, but it's just easier. You know, getting married is just easier. That's, and by the way, the other point I want to make about gay marriage. I have been in favor of gay marriage since I started broadcasting. It must have been 40 years ago. Now it's no big deal. 40 years ago when I started broadcasting, being in favor of gay marriage was no small thing. And, my philosophy was always the same. And here is the question. If you got two guys next door that want to get married, how does that get in your way? I've always wondered about that. Well, I don't believe in it. Okay, you don't believe in it. Now what does that mean? Those guys believe in it. So I've always had a hard time with that, people pushing their philosophy on someone else. And the other thing is, and think about this, don't gay people have the same right to be miserable as the rest of us who get married? Of course they do. Why would you take that away from them? Okay, let me talk to you about privacy. That you need some help with, also, because you have no privacy. I mean, zero, especially online. You think your life is private? Everything about you is online. Your home address, where you work, where you bank, what you buy, where you buy it, court records, accident history, your DMV information, your credit score. I mean, I could go on forever. It's all out there. It's easy to find. And it gets even worse than that, because not only is it out there and easy to find, it is collected by hundreds of data brokers, and then they sell it to anybody who wants it, even the bad guys. 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
4: Negotiations with Iran are ongoing this weekend. I'm Ann Carrick, Fox News. The goal, reopen the Strait of Hormuz. Fox's Alex Hogan reports.
6: President Trump says he is personally involved in these talks with Iran. We are hearing from U.S. officials that they expect that we could have a deal soon, although Vice President J.D. Vance appeared on Fox today, and he says that the administration is not there yet. Back here at home, a big win for the president overnight. The Republican-led Senate voted 50-49, confirming Todd Blanche, Trump's former personal attorney, as attorney general. He was opposed by two Republicans and every Democrat. Blanche said he was grateful for senators working late and, quote, deeply honored by the trust and confidence President Trump has placed in me.
4: The U.S. is maintaining a naval blockade of Iranian ports, giving Washington additional leverage in the talks. Moscow launches a series of deadly overnight strikes in Kyiv. President Zelensky is urging allies to ramp up pressure on Vladimir Putin as U.S. senators pass sweeping sanctions on Moscow. Fox's Stephanie Bennett in London.
12: Four people were killed in that strike, including a child, as Russia unleashes another lethal set of strikes across the country. Several others were also injured. Now, President Vladimir Zelensky says two grandparents and their three-year-old grandson were killed after those drones destroyed their home just north of Kyiv. The child's parents, his brother, and a neighbor ran to help, but they were injured after a second strike. Meanwhile, Ukraine continues to target Russia's oil refineries, causing fuel shortages. Several injured there. President Zelensky is visiting Serbia right now, a country that has maintained friendly relations with Russia. Both countries discussed seeking EU membership and pledged closer economic ties.
4: Two crew members battling the Wide Mouth 2 fire in Utah were killed in Friday's helicopter crash. News of the deaths announced today by the National Wildfire Interagency Fire Center. Both were on contract with U.S. Forest Service. 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
4: Overnight, the Senate confirmed Todd Blanche as Attorney General. More details from Fox's Madeline Rivera.
6: The Senate is leaving town for August recess with two major items off their checklist. One of the big ones, Acting Attorney General Todd Blanche, whose nomination once appeared to be doomed, is set to take the helm as the country's top law enforcement official. His narrow confirmation comes after Senator Bill Cassidy backed him, and it was a key vote after Republicans Susan Collins and Lisa Murkowski sided with Democrats to oppose him.
16: On this vote, the yeas are 50, the nays are 49. The nomination is confirmed.
6: Blanche is reacting, saying, I am deeply honored by the trust and confidence President Trump has placed in me to lead the Department of Justice as our great nation's 88th Attorney General.
4: The Senate also advanced a bipartisan interim spending bill to avoid a government shutdown in the fall. President Trump's keeps pushing the Senate to pass the Save America Act, which would require both photo ID to vote in federal elections and proof of citizenship to register. Senators, of course, left Washington for their summer recess without passing the measure. Vice President J.D. Vance on Fox.
26: The president's priority right now is to get the Save America Act passed. I think it's absurd that we're the most advanced democracy in the entire world, and yet we don't have voter ID. That really has to change.
4: Democrats oppose the Save America Act, claiming its voter ID and citizenship document requirements could make it harder for eligible Americans to register and vote. The requirements are similar to those needed for a real ID or verified driver's license. Former U.S. President Joe Biden's prostate cancer has metastasized, spread to his bones, and is causing him pain, according to his son Hunter Biden. The former president continues to speak out on public issues and plans to publish a memoir after the midterms. He revealed his cancer diagnosis in May of last year, less than 4 months after leaving the White House. I'm Ann Carrick, and this is Fox News.
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2: This is Handle on the Law, marginal legal advice where I tell you, you have absolutely no case. Now, this isn't necessarily a case, but it is a little bit of what's going on, a little bit of very current events. Now, many states throughout the country do not have capital punishment. For example, Jeffrey Dahmer, if he was going to eat people, which he did, he was in Wisconsin. I was getting Wisconsin and Minnesota confused. So he eats people, or he did eat people in Wisconsin. Wisconsin does not have the death penalty. Very good place to do that. Now, if you happen to have an appetite for people, let's say in Texas, bad place to do that for you, because Texas not only has the death penalty, they use the death penalty. There are more executions in Texas per year than all the other states combined. Now, in Texas, you can actually do several executions at the same time. And in Texas, for the first time in, I think, 30 years, they executed two people within a few hours of each other. And that has not been done in a very long time. But then, again, there's Texas. Now, the move against capital punishment has been going on for years. Even in states that do have capital punishment, for example, my state, California, it's been put on, it's basically a moratorium. It's still legal. People still get the death penalty here in California. But the governor has said, nah, we're not going to put anybody to death. It's a moratorium, as opposed to saying we don't want the death penalty at all. So he sort of danced around the issue, both giving people who want the death penalty their choice, or a little bit of ammunition for them. Hey, we still have the death penalty. We're okay with the death penalty. And the other folks who are anti-death penalty, he can say, hey, I'm putting it on, I have a moratorium here, not under my watch. Well, in Texas, none of that happens. Texas is in favor of the death penalty. They use the death penalty. They like the death penalty. So two in one go. Now, a little bit of information about California, because California, I have been, I wouldn't say involved, but have been privy to a lot of death penalty stuff here in California, almost to the point of, let's say, being accused of being way too friendly to the death penalty, which I am. I actually witnessed an execution here in the state. Yep, I watched someone be executed. Now, that was the first execution that was lethal injection. And that's kind of boring, I have to tell you. They run an IV, and boom, the guy falls asleep, and then he's dead in 10 minutes. Now, there is some drama to it, because the cheeks go in and out, and the head turns a little bit of purple, and but that's it. There's not much to it. Prior to that, it was the gas chamber. Now, the gas chamber, that one is entertaining, because here's what happens. First of all, there are two seats in the gas chamber, or were. So you could do, it's like a pilot and a co-pilot next to each other. And you could do two of them at one go, which California did a couple of times many, many years ago. And where they do the lethal injections in California is inside that death chamber. And as you can imagine, glass is 2 inches thick, and it's the wall. So imagine you have a hexagon, right? A six-sided room. And you put a wall right down the middle, so you now have a three-sided room that is it has a wall up to about waist high, and then there's glass, really thick glass, because it was gas. They use gas, and the inmate, right, the defendant, the accused, the perpetrator, would then be led into the chamber, strapped down in the chair, and the chair was aluminum with holes in it. So the gas could come up through the holes, and he would suffocate. And it was cyanide poisoning. I mean, it was not pleasant at all. The technology was very, very high, though. There was a bag of cyanide pellets that were hanging on a mesh that was attached to a string that went out through the wall. And underneath that was a bucket of sulfuric acid, I think is the way it worked. And the warden simply moved the lever, the pellets dropped, and boom, you've got the poisonous gas. And the inmate was told, hold your breath as long as possible and then breathe in as deep as you can, and that will kill you as quickly as possible. I missed that one by one execution. That's a shame. That really was. So I happen to be in favor of the death penalty. However, I'm also against the death penalty, and I'll tell you why. It's too damn expensive. That's the problem. For me, being anti-death penalty is strictly a fiscal issue. Nothing more, nothing less. Here in California, for those people that are put to death, it is hundreds of millions of dollars if you look at the number of people that are put to death and the cost of the death penalty. Why? Because someone who has been convicted and given the death penalty now has automatic appeals going up and up and up. And I mean, a couple of million dollars worth of legal appeals before the execution does in fact go through. So what they do now, and I'm in favor of this, is life, the life sentence without the possibility of parole. That's it. That's what makes a lot of sense. And so, Texas, am I going to move to Texas just to be there? Nah, probably. Now it's Texas. What can I tell you? All right. 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

0: Welcome back. Handle on the law, marginal legal advice, and phone calls. Dan, let's start with you this break. Hello, Dan.
1: Okay. Hello. You're going to like this. Okay.
0: No, I'm not.
1: I have a trust.
0: I'll be the judge.
1: All right.
0: Dad,
1: good.
0: Go ahead. Yes.
1: We both don't. Okay. I'm here. You're there. Okay. I have a trust. I have a will. I have named my brother, who at the time was single. He recently got married to, I would call her, an interesting person, different name.
0: Is that another name for a psycho bitch?
1: No. It's a person that has a first name, lives in another location, has a potentially huge family, trying to get information. Neither one of them will tell me anything. It's like interviewing a CIA case officer.
0: Okay.
1: She's
0: all right.
1: Practicing. It's like trade crime. Okay. Question. Supposing I, in my trust and in my will, I leave my brother something. Does she or her, this massive family that I think she might have, lay or can they lay any claim to what I have left him?
0: Nope. It's all his.
1: Okay, that's totally. So it's not, you know, if he dies and
0: he dies,
1: just claim line of inheritance.
0: No. Well, once he has the money, it's his money. Okay.
1: Right.
0: Now, if he has a will or a trust, it's his property. Whatever it is you're leaving him is his. He can do whatever the hell he wants. It's as if he earned it, as if he just got it. It's his. And he can do whatever the hell he wants. He can leave it to the wife. And if it turns out that he dies intestate, which means there is no will, there is no trust, then the law then says that she gets half or all. Half she gets. If there are kids that are alive, they split it. So let's say he has four kids and she is married and they're his kids. Then what ends up happening is the wife gets 50%, the kids get 50%.

0: whatever, if they're...
1: Okay.
0: Yeah, so that's easy, but it's all his.
1: My thing is, he has no kids. He married her after a 48-hour romance
0: in a court. Ooh.
1: Oh, yeah.
0: Ooh, interesting.
1: Yeah.
0: Wow.
1: Yeah, there's a long story behind that, but we don't have that time.
0: Was he sober at the time?
1: No, he was scared.
0: You can be scared and sober at the same time. You can be scared and drunk at the same time.
1: Well, this is true. He was going in for an operation. He'd never had an operation before, and he lived alone, and he was thinking, if I get married, I'll have someone take care of me.
0: Okay, so now let me take it a step further so you can feel pretty good about leaving your money to him. You can put everything you have or whatever you want to leave to him in a trust and name a trustee, and we'll give him the money pursuant to your trust. For example, I have a trust that leaves my money to my kids, but there is a trustee because they are not going to touch that money unless the trustee, and I give the power to the trustee to decide how much they're going to get every year or every month. And since I don't trust my kids at all, they are going to get a monthly stipend. It'll be like they'll be on an allowance, and I can do that. And therefore, they never have access to the principal, to the big part of the trust. So there's a bunch of things you can do with a trust. The cleanest way is to put it in a trust and put whatever controls you want on it. And you can say it's only for his good, it's only for his education, whatever you want. If it's an inheritance, it's all his. Not the wife. Okay. The family has no claim to it, and the wife has no claim to it. All right, enjoy yourself. Hello, Matthew. Welcome.
2: Hey, how's it going, Buzz?
0: I can't hear you, Matthew. You're on a speaker or something's going on.
2: Can you hear me now?
0: Nope. It sounds like you're on a speaker. It looks like you're on Bluetooth or something, and it's not working well. Try it again.
2: How about now?
0: Now it works. I don't know what you just did, but now it's working. Okay.
2: Okay. Are we good now?
0: Yeah, we're fine. Let's go for it.
2: Okay, perfect. All right. Long-time listener, first-time caller. So, let's see. I'll get right into it. A couple weeks ago, I got into an accident. Some kid ran a stop sign. He had a suspended license. No car insurance. I don't even think the vehicle is registered, to be honest with you. I didn't file a claim under my insurance because I just got insurance with this brand new insurance company. I didn't want to file a claim, just especially because the damage seemed to be right under about $1,000, which was my deductible. So I thought, let's just handle it ourselves.
0: Right.
2: He was good to go. He doesn't want to do it anymore. He told me, just call your insurance. I was like, bro, I'm not going to call my insurance because it's just, I wasn't going to do it. My question is, should I be able to take him to small claims court? I just have never gone through something this before. So
0: yeah, of course. You can take him. Yes. The answer is yes. You do not have to turn it over to your insurance. That's voluntary. You just don't have to. You could have insurance. And, I've had situations where I got in fender benders and I just was not interested in turning over to the insurance, knowing even though it was past my deductible, I just didn't want to deal with it because I knew how much I was going to pay at the end of it all when they tripled my premiums or whatever. Yes, the answer is
2: that's
0: it. You take them to small claims court. It's that simple.
2: Cool.
0: The insurance notwithstanding, and that decision is made constantly. Carla,
3: hi, thank you for taking my call.
0: Sure.
3: My fiance and his two brothers own in trust a property that their mother left, and I want to buy the brothers out. So 2/3. We're getting married. I'm going to move into the house. We're trying to preserve the tax rate that's been grandfathered. I talked to a lawyer yesterday, and he said I should set up an entity or two to keep my name completely disassociated from this property, because once I do that, it'll trigger a reevaluation, and then the tax base goes up.
0: Yeah, it will. When you transfer property, it kicks into a real valuation. I think unless you're transferring, I'm not a tax guy at all. I should give you the name of my tax, my accountant and the one that does my taxes. But when property transfers, it reassesses almost at that moment.
3: Right.
0: But if it goes from family to family member, or adding right. family, I don't know if that reassesses or not. That's a call for the assessor's office. That's an easy one, Carla.
3: From my understanding, the issue is, I tried to research this entity thing, and I keep hearing that it's illegal to try and skirt it if I'm trying to get ownership of the house.
0: No, you can. Well, I mean, you're either going to have ownership of the house or you're not. And I don't know, entity, is it going to be an LLC, for example, and you transferred into an LLC? Yeah, that triggers it. Entity, non-entity, it's not easy to skirt reassessment. I mean, the state is pretty good about doing that. So entity or not, it's either going to be your property or it's not going to be your property. And if it's going to be reassessed, it's going to be reassessed. How much is the property worth now at this moment without reassessment?
3: 1.2 million.
0: Okay. And so you pay. So and what are the taxes on it? 1.2 million.
3: 1,200.
0: Oh, you're going to pay a lot more than that. Once it's reassessed, it's going to be closer to 12 or 13,000. So that's your call.
3: Exactly.
0: That's your call. Yep. That's your call. You want to own it? Don't want it? Own it. You get to pay the piper, or you pay the accountant.
3: You know, if he leaves the house to me in his will that on his death, I get it. Fine.
0: Yep.
3: But that doesn't protect me if we get divorced. Is there any other legal document?
0: No.
3: I can't think of a prenup.
0: I don't think, no, that's not, you can do it in a prenup, but there has to be, he has to own it, and the prenup just protects him or, basically for you to have, for you to have access or ownership, there's not going to be any way around it. There isn't. All right. So much for that. Mm-hmm. Now I'll tell you what else, doesn't exist. Is your privacy online. That does not exist either. If you think you have privacy, you're dreaming because all of your information is out there on the internet. Your home address, where you work, where you bank, what you buy, where you buy it, court records, accident history, DMV information, credit score. I mean, I could go on for an hour on that one. It's all out there, very easy to get. And it gets even worse than that because all that information that's out there and easy to get is collected by hundreds of data brokers, and then they sell it to anyone who wants to buy it. I can buy your information, and it's not expensive. And there goes your privacy. And if I'm a bad guy, you're looking at some issues. So here's Incogni. It's a company that protects you. 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
5: 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Good blocking on the left side, and Gaines will go in untouched, and the Broncos will have the ball twice, score twice.
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5: Throwing the ball down the middle. He's got a receiver out there. Quentin Brown caught at the 35. Turns on the Jets. 10-5. I think he's into the end zone. He is.
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7: I'm Carmen Roberts. Iran is reportedly laying out tough demands to reopen the Strait of Hormuz. They include an end to the war, sanctions, the naval blockade, and for the U.S. to withdraw all its forces. Fox's Alex Hogan reports.
8: U.S. officials that they expect that we could have a deal soon, although Vice President J.D. Vance appeared on Fox today, and he says that the administration is not there yet.
7: In Washington State, dangerous fire weather is fueling fast-moving wildfires. Commissioner of Public Lands Dave Up the Grove posted on X about the red flag conditions.
9: Please don't be the spark that starts the next fire. Our resources are stretched thin right now. We have 17 major fires burning. We don't need more fires starting.
7: Three fires in the Spokane area have damaged or destroyed more than 900 structures. 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
0: Welcome back. More handle on the law, marginal legal advice. Scott, it's your turn. Welcome to Handle on the Law.
18: I'm looking at a lease being proposed to me, and there's a clause in there that says mutually agreed upon. Prices must be mutually agreed upon by both parties. So what happens if both parties do not, particularly me, agree upon a price?
0: Then there's no lease.
18: You resolve that.
0: You don't. You just either you agree on a price or you don't. And if the document says both parties must be agreed upon, must agree, and you don't agree, there's no document. That's all. It's real simple. It's a yes or a no on that one.
18: Well, what if I sign the document and at some point down the line, they say they don't like the price of charging?
0: Well, once it's signed, it is signed, and you have a price there. Now, if you put in there that it can change, at any time. And then that has to be mutually agreed to. Then you go back to what the original price was. You're talking about a property lease, right? You're renting someplace?
18: Yes, I'm renting.
0: Okay. So,
18: and they want to dictate how much we charge.
0: Well, yeah, that's what they do when, that's how it works. Landlords own the property and they pretty much dictate, how much they're going to charge. And if the market is
18: It's not how much they're going to charge me. It's how much I'm going to charge the attendees of the art show that I'm operating.
0: Oh, okay. Got it. All right. And that's the lease. Well,
18: I've had a lease for 10 years.
0: Okay.
18: And that's never been in it. Where we
0: okay.
18: Going?
0: Well, it's real simple. There it is where it says, this is the price you're going to charge attendees. Thank you. That's in the lease. Or it's going to be mutually agreed upon. Then there's no price. Then it really means there is no lease. It doesn't exist because you haven't come to terms. A contract is a contract where both sides engage in the contract. Both sides agree. That's what contracts are by definition. This is what God invented when he created contracts. Both sides have to agree. So I suggest you agree to whatever terms you want. And if they want you, you're going to get your terms better than theirs. And if you want them more than they want you, then you're probably going to have to cave. And so,
18: the price isn't even in the proposed lease that I'm signing. We currently have a lease with them. We're renewing, and there's no mention of the prices we charge.
0: Well, if it's there isn't, then really there's no price. It's whatever you guys want. That's it. Okay. We have an agreement. I can rent your place, for my art gallery or my art event. And I don't know when I'm going to charge and you don't know what you're going to charge, but let's just go forward anyway and we'll agree to it. What happens if you don't agree? Let me ask you this. You're moving forward. You have a date. You don't know what you're going to charge. How do you do that? Or do you just charge? And what if the landlord says no, you can't have it? But I have an agree. I have a statement that says we're going to agree. I don't agree. I mean, you have to put it in writing. Scott, you got to put everything in writing. So mutually agreed upon makes the contract work, because mutually agreed upon means nothing unless you mutually agree. So
18: okay.
0: what you're doing is you have a contract that until you mutually agree doesn't mean very much. How many pages is it?
18: 10.
0: 10 pages. Well, here's what I'm going to suggest. Is you cut it into four squares, that document, okay? And then you take it with you in the bathroom just in case you run out of toilet tissue. That will work as
18: Got
0: a
18: it.
0: Default, okay? All right, Mark. Hello, Mark. Welcome.
19: Yeah, hi, Bill. I'm thinking about selling some property, and I've been working with a friend who's a real estate person. And we're just trying to do some tax sheltering strategies and things like that to limit capital gains. Anyways, he had mentioned that he has a semi-retired friend who's a tax attorney, and he does real estate specialty. He's like, hey, let's all get together and have a conversation. And I said, okay, that sounds good, So there was no agreement, there was no, he didn't say, oh, by the way, he charges X amount of dollars per hour or anything. So we all sat down, and to be honest, the really wasn't that productive. I mean, most of the things we discussed were things that I was aware of already. And then at the end, my real estate friend had another meeting, had to leave the office. And then so this real estate, or not real estate, but the attorney fellow was hanging out for a little while. He kept wanting to chat and talk. And so then we were about ready to leave. He goes, well, let's just call it an hour. So how about, $600? And I was kind of like, huh? So I said, well, I didn't have that discussion, with my friend. I mean, so am I going to get a bill? Do I owe this guy?
0: Yeah,
19: sure.
0: The answer is, yeah, you're going to get a bill. And, the answer that you have is no, you don't owe the guy. I mean, I can send you a bill. You and I are having a conversation right now, and I can say it's a 1 hour minimum. I mean, I've done that, but I could do that. And so, I'm your lawyer for that hour. You go, no, you're not. I didn't agree to that. We're just getting, this was a social event that my friend came through.
19: Okay.
0: So the answer is no. So what is he going to do? He's going to sue you for $600. Good luck. You're fine. You're fine. Nothing is going to happen. What do you do for a living, by the way?
19: Well, I'm pretty much semi-retired.
0: Okay, but what did you do? Yeah, what did you do for a living? You'll see where I'm going in a minute. What did you do for a living?
19: Okay, I worked a pharmaceutical company for quite some time.
0: Okay. All right. So here's what I would argue. Did you mention at all that you worked for a pharmaceutical company during the course of the conversation?
19: No.
0: Well, you know, here's what I would do. Okay. He sent you a bill for $600. I would turn around and send him a bill for $600 because he was asking you questions. And then you go, why don't we call it even, huh? You don't get 600 and I don't get 600. There's no way he's going to prevail on this. You're fine, Mark. Don't worry about it. Okay. All right. So let's talk about when you really do need a lawyer you are going to a lawyer and it's for real in a personal injury situation, for example. The good news here is you're not paying money up front at all. 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
0: Welcome back. More Handle on the Law. Scott, it's your turn. What can I do for you, Scott?
5: Hey, you know him, Bill.
0: Yes, sir.
5: I had a motion hearing on July 15th against my siblings in matters of a trust. And as they called roll call, then they said there's some tentative rulings. They handed me the paperwork because I represent myself. And it said tentative ruling dismissed. And the look on their face was they were shocked. And then we both got to speak, and I was happy with the dismissal. Of course, my siblings and their attorney were not. They said a few things. The judge looked at them and said, okay, I'll take this under submission. And it's been now almost two and a half weeks, and I haven't heard anything. So I called the court yesterday, and they said the judge, when she decides, she'll decide. Then she'll email you. So how long can they take to do that?
0: 25 years. Yeah, well, you are pretty much there. I mean, they're right. When the judge decides, the judge decides. Now, is there a point where, you're beyond, the judge is beyond the time when, he or she should decide? Yeah, but I don't know where that is, Scott. And there are, decisions that come down months later, because a judge determines how much time, he or she wants to take. And when you talk about a motion, how complicated was the motion, the argument? Well, tell me about the case. Tell me about what's going on with the case.
5: 3 years of battling them against my mom's rights with her health care directive and attorney's fees on their end. I represented myself, so they're suing me, or they brought me to court to collect attorney's fees.
0: Okay, and was that a small claims court, or was that superior court?
5: Nope, probate.
0: Oh, it was a probate court, and did they bring an attorney in there?
5: They've had a horrible attorney. I call her.
0: Okay,
5: but
0: got
5: they've
0: it.
5: Had an attorney for these 3 years, a couple hundred thousand dollars.
0: Wow, and you have a tentative ruling in your favor. Is that right?
5: Yes.
0: Well, first of all, you're in very good shape at this point, because very rarely does a judge issue a tentative and then turn around and go the other way unless new information is brought at that hearing where it just changes everything around. So the good news is you're in pretty good shape. The bad news is you have a judge that takes her time. If you're only talking 2.5 weeks, I wouldn't even call the court for another 3 weeks to find out where things are. That's the problem. And judges just take forever sometimes. And cases can go on forever. So you should be okay. And how much money are they asking for?
5: $200,000.
0: Okay. And that's for how big was the $200,000 in attorney's fees? And how big is the probate we're talking about? The amount of money.
5: The trust?
0: Yeah.
5: $5 million.
0: Okay. Yeah, I can see that. And so right now the trust is, are you the trustee?
5: No, we all got kicked out because of their shenanigans and their fiduciary.
0: And the court named the fiduciary, correct?
5: Yeah, they appointed a fiduciary.
0: Okay. Yeah, I think you're in good shape. And the fiduciary, I'm assuming, well, they can't. The fiduciary,
5: she's on my side.
0: Oh, then you're fine.
5: She knows the shenanigans.
0: Yeah,
5: then you're fine.
0: Then you're fine. A fiduciary, of course, can't issue money, can't decide who gets it, or can't issue the balance of it, or whatever's in the principal until the court makes a decision. But, you know, just kick back. You know, it'll be a month. How long have you been waiting? How long have you been waiting right now at this point?
5: For the motion, 2.5 weeks.
0: No. How long have you been waiting to get the money?
5: Oh, well, my mom passed about 7 weeks ago. So
0: you're right. Oh, God, this happened so quickly. Okay, $200,000 in 7 weeks. That's fantastic. Yeah, no wonder.
5: No, the 200,000, the 200,000 over the past year. We went to mediation and they got the trust to pay everyone's attorney's fees and brought it to zero. And
0: wow.
5: Since mediation, they've racked up 200,000.
0: Oh, yeah, that's crazy. That's, I can see the judge going, no, that's just way too much. Lawyers, I had a case.
5: Theirs is about 400,000 total.
0: Yeah, I mean, that's completely insane. I had a case, in which I won. And the damages were virtually nothing. And the case was only worth in the end, maybe $30,000. Okay. And the judge pegged one little thing against me, and it had to do with the timeline. And it was like a nothing. The damages were absolutely nothing. It was like $4,000, which of course was incorporated. So I didn't have to pay any of it. But, the law says that their attorney's fees can be requested by the prevailing party. Prevailing party being the other people, that there was a $4,000 liability on my side, which they didn't get. $4,000. But attorney's fees could apply. The attorney turned in $900,000 worth of work and bills for a $4,000 judgment. The judge Wow. looked at him and literally started laughing, just laughing, and said, get out of my courthouse. And I think the same thing is going to happen to you. I think you're going to be fine. I wouldn't sweat it.
5: Okay.
0: So sit back. You've been waiting a while. It'll take another few weeks, maybe another couple of months. Hey, Francine, welcome to Handle on the Law.
6: Oh, hi, Bill. Thank
0: yes.
6: you. So I own a company, and my customer called me out to provide a dump truck, and my truck was down. So I called on another sub-hauler who I have an insurance certificate naming us as additional insured. When he was on the job, his hydraulic line broke, and it went over some neighbor's driveway, and that neighbor is suing the city of Los Angeles, who is suing my customer, who then I'm entered in a cross complaint.
0: Okay.
6: And I provided my truck insurance with the summons, and they're saying I'm not covered.
0: You call your own insurance company. Is your insurance company saying you're not covered?
6: Yes, because of the sub hauler, even though I had.
0: Okay, hold on a minute. Is the policy say specifically that you cannot have someone else come in and service or do the service that you have contracted for?
6: They say that's correct.
0: Well, you have to read the policy, but okay. All right. And if it specifically says in the insurance policy, then that's the case. You know, you can't, or you don't, or they're not going to cover you.
6: Okay. So I, did not respond. So I thought that my insurance company was going to respond to the,
0: not if you're not covered, they're not.
6: Yeah,
0: why should they respond to a lawsuit in which they don't cover?
6: Well, it took them months to determine that they weren't going to represent me. And in the interim, they called the sub-hauler's insurance and provided them our agreement with the other subcontractor and their certificate of insurance.
0: All right, so there was a complaint against you. Has there been a judgment rendered against you?
6: No, but I do have an entry of default. And
0: against you. That is a judgment, by the way, Francine. Oh. That is a judgment against you.
6: Okay.
0: How much is that?
6: There's no money associated with
0: it. Then what does the judgment say? Entry of default, and what are you being nailed for?
6: The homeowner wants to be reimbursed for the damages to their home.
0: Okay, there's a judgment against you because you either didn't show up or you didn't answer in time. You say there is a default judgment.
6: Yeah, I think it's because My insurance company didn't respond.
7: No, I understand that. I get that. But you said there's no money involved, so they got a judgment against you for what?
6: I don't know. I'm reading the judgment.
7: There should be a dollar figure on there.
6: There is not. Judgment to be entered, and there's these totals.
7: Oh, so you haven't gotten it. There will be a dollar figure on there, believe me.
6: Okay, so...
7: And you've got to go into court and have that removed. It's a big deal. How much money are we talking about total? Do you know?
6: I don't know.
7: Why don't you call them up and find out?
6: Who would I call?
7: You'd call the people that sued you.
6: Okay,
7: you'd call that law firm.
6: Okay. Yeah. So I need to go find an insurance. I need to go find an attorney to do this.
7: Yeah, you do. You've got to find an attorney that will go ahead and get involved. That's correct. Yeah.
6: Okay. What kind of attorney do I
7: need?
6: Any
7: attorney, anybody that does insurance work. Anybody dealing with insurance companies will help you out on that. And there are tons of them out there, and you get to look for them.
0: Okay, before we bail, a little bit about your privacy online. What privacy online? It doesn't exist because everything about you is out there and available online. I can find out your home address, where you work, where you bank, what you buy, court records, insurance company records, DMV information, credit score, your social media. I mean, I could do that. And the bad guys go out there and do that too, because not only is your information available, but there are data brokers that collect that information and then sell it. 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
9: A list of demands. I'm Carmen Roberts, Fox News. Iran complicates negotiations to reopen the Strait of Hormuz by issuing tough demands that the U.S. may refuse. Fox's Steve Harrigan has more from Tel Aviv.
10: From Iran, more mixed messages on their progress. Some hardliners making extreme demands they say must be met before any deal is made. Some commentators say even if Iran does sign a deal, they may not uphold what they sign. A key sticking point will be control over the Strait of Hormuz. How much leverage could Iran have, both in controlling the type of ships that pass through and possibly leveling fees or transit payments on those ships? That's something the U.S. has rejected.
9: A top Iranian official laid out a series of demands for opening the strait, including an end to the war, to sanctions, to the naval blockade, and for the U.S. to withdraw its forces. This as the United Arab Emirates said Iran launched a missile attack on one of its ships. Former President Biden's prostate cancer is getting worse.
11: Hunter Biden tells the BBC his father's cancer has spread further and is now, quote, very painful and debilitating in many respects. He says it's difficult for the family to watch the 83-year-old former president suffer, adding that his father rarely complains. Former President Biden was diagnosed last year with an aggressive form of prostate cancer that has already spread to his bones. He has since undergone radiation and hormone therapy while continuing to make some public appearances. Hunter says his father remains focused on his treatment and spending time with his family. Matt Murphy, Fox News.
9: And just before dawn, the Senate confirmed Todd Blanche as the next Attorney General of the United States. That was a 50-49 vote, and it could free him to pursue the Trump administration's agenda even more aggressively. 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
9: A massive Utah wildfire is keeping emergency crews from reaching the site of a helicopter crash. Yesterday's crash sparked another fire that merged with an existing blaze, now burning nearly 174 square miles. Fire officials said this afternoon they decided not to place additional lives at risk to retrieve the bodies of the pilot and the crew member. Moscow launches a series of deadly strikes toward Kyiv. Fox's Stephanie Bennett reports from London.
5: Four people were killed in that strike, including a child, as Russia unleashes another lethal set of strikes across the country. Several others were also injured. Now, President Vladimir Zelensky says two grandparents and their three-year-old grandson were killed after those drones destroyed their home just north of Kyiv. The child's parents, his brother, and a neighbor ran to help, but they were injured after a second strike. Meanwhile, Ukraine continues to target Russia's oil refineries, causing fuel shortages. Several injured there. President Zelensky is visiting Serbia right now, a country that has maintained friendly relations with Russia. Both countries discussed seeking EU membership and pledged closer economic ties.
9: And this comes as Ukrainian President Zelensky calls on Western allies to continue pursuing Russian President Putin. And former Vice President Kamala Harris says that the Trump administration does not understand what it means to be an American.
13: They don't understand our character. They don't understand our values. And they certainly do not understand that we, the American people, do not surrender our power without a fight.
9: The former vice president speaking yesterday to a group in New Orleans. Republicans characterize her messaging as an effort to distance herself from past policy failures. I'm Carmen Roberts, and this is Fox News.
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Why they can infect your computer even if you connect to the real network. Google Assistant is about to disappear from Android phones. What you need to know before Gemini takes over for good. Plus, your tech questions answered. What's going on? I'm Rich DeMiro, and this is Rich on Tech. This is the show where I talk about the tech stuff I think you should know about. It's also the place where I answer your questions about technology. I believe the tech should be interesting, useful, and fun. Let's open up those phone lines, 888-RICH-101. That's 888-742-4101. Give me a call if you have a tech question, you need some advice, or you want to share something interesting you've discovered in the world of technology. You can also send me an email. Just go to richontech.tv and hit contact. All right, guests on the show today, we're going to talk about those recent cyber attacks targeting U.S. water systems. Later in the show, we've got Tom Kemp. He is the executive director of the California Privacy Protection Agency. He's going to give an update on California's new drop system that lets residents delete their personal information from hundreds of data brokers for free. And then later in the show, we've got InstaWorks head of robotics talking about how people, gig workers, are getting paid to record their everyday tasks to help train the next generation of AI-powered robots. That is wild. Well, I hope you are having a fantastic week. Thank you for listening. Thank you for being here. I am doing great myself. Thanks for asking. Oh, wait, you can't ask. But I'll tell you anyway. Why not? My mom's been in town. So, you know, it's always a little tricky when you have house guests because everything is just kind of tossed up into the air. You're doing things a little bit differently. You're out of your routine. I think that's probably good for most of us to get out of our stale routines. So yeah, we've been going out a lot. We've been doing sightseeing. We've been eating at different places, eating out on nights. We don't typically do that. So yes, but it's been a lot of fun. My mom did choose some of the music for today's show, in case you're wondering. But one thing I love about my mom is that she will tell you how it is when it comes to technology. So I have all this stuff I'm testing around the house. My mom will just give me her straight up opinion on it. Not just that, but also getting her opinion. So I went through all the stories on today's show with her. And I said, do you think I should talk about this stuff? And she gave me a yes or no. And I thought it was great because I was like, okay, well, I was thinking that too. So it's really nice. This show is all about the average tech person, right? It is, you know, people that are into tech like it, but people that are not into tech like it because it's for everyone. We're all dealing with this stuff. We all have a smartphone. We all have a computer. We all have a tablet. We all have streaming services. We all have different things that we have to deal with on a daily basis that is tech related. And we're not all experts in it. Not even myself. I don't call myself a tech expert. I am actually a tech enthusiast. As you know, when you call in and I don't have the answers to all your questions, you learn that real fast. But I'm learning this stuff just like you are, but I'm digesting it on a daily basis. Let's start with the first big story of the week. You know, it's a big deal when Microsoft is putting out a blog post talking about this. Hackers are targeting hotel Wi-Fi users. And I love the name of this campaign. It's called Captive Crunch. You know, like the breakfast cereal we used to love as kids. They say it's been active since at least May 2026. Hackers are basically compromising the actual systems that serve up those Wi-Fi login pages at hotels and conference centers. And the hackers are tied to a group called Midnight Blizzard. You gotta love these names. The Russian group, also known as APT-29 or Cozy Bear. I mean, it all sounds so fun, but it's not. We got to be worried about this stuff. So here's the deal. You go to a hotel, you go to log on to the Wi-Fi. The Wi-Fi login page actually looks real. But the hackers, Microsoft says, have compromised the systems that run those sign-in pages. And then they manipulate where your traffic goes. They're actually redirecting you to a different login page. And it might look like a Microsoft login. It might look like a browser update, a Windows repair page, or some sort of security prompt. But here's the thing. You log in, and then it says, oh, you actually need to do an update to get on this network.
you need to do a software update, you have to install a certificate, there's some sort of troubleshooting tool. One of the screenshots they showed was a Gmail page with all kinds of instructions on different keystrokes to press on your computer. Don't do it. If you do that, you will get malware on your computer. And this one they call, one of them that they found is called Cornflake. Why is this all breakfast related? What's going on? Someone hungry with these hackers? Why is everything breakfast related? Cornflake can steal passwords and files, log your keystrokes, take screenshots, and even access the microphone and camera on your computer. Another tool that they might install on your computer can steal your browser cookies, which means they might be able to log into websites that you're already on. They can look at your saved passwords and your tokens for Microsoft 365. And that means that they can get onto your accounts without actually logging in, because they're just taking the credentials that are stored on your browser that say, oh yeah, Rich has been here before, that's fine, you can let him in without a login. That's what that means. Microsoft has seen compromised hospitality networks in several countries, including hotels, conference centers, and other shared venues. Corporate and government travelers appear to be especially valuable targets, but this is really for anyone. So the best advice, number one, yes, you can still use hotel Wi-Fi. You don't have to be scared of it. You don't have to be worried about it, but you do need to use your spidey senses. And when you log on, if it's asking you to install something or do something a little bit different than just getting you on the network, that's when you say, I'm not doing that. Now, if you really want to be safe, or you're doing anything sensitive, right? Like if you're doing banking, you are some sort of government official, you are logging onto a super secure system for your work, use your phone's hotspot or your cellular data when you can. They also specifically recommend any sort of cellular connection on your phone or an eSIM or a mobile hotspot. And those are all good things to use in general if you're on hotel Wi-Fi and you don't trust it. Like, I use hotel Wi-Fi, but most of the time these days, a lot of the times, I'm just bypassing it. I'm just using my hotspot. I increase the hotspot allowance on my plan, and it's just easier because you can have, if you have an Android, you can actually use that as a mobile Wi-Fi hotspot router. So if you have a Samsung phone or a Pixel phone or any sort of Android, you can connect once and all your devices can connect to that as well. So that is a little bit more advanced. You can connect to a cellular Wi-Fi connection and then use that as your router. But I'm saying also you can just connect all your devices to your phone once, and then you don't have to like go through and connect each one to Wi-Fi again, because they already recognize your phone. Now, if you're like, Rich, I use a VPN, I'm good. Okay, well, the VPN may protect you once you're online, but it doesn't necessarily help you when you get to that hotel login page that tells you to do something a little bit nefarious. So you can still use a VPN, and I still think those are great, especially if you want to kind of privatize your traffic and give you one more step of protection, but I don't think it's the end all. Just because you're using it does not mean you're necessarily safe. I would say multi-factor authentication, two-factor authentication definitely makes for safety and security stronger, for sure. Just be aware, if the website itself is asking you for your Microsoft authentication code, that's another red flag. So again, think about what you're doing on the Wi-Fi system. Think about what the Wi-Fi network is asking you to do. If it's asking you to download software, definitely run as far as you can. And I've connected to a lot of Wi-Fi pages in my lifetime. So have you. You understand the difference between one that's just saying, okay, log in, and one that's just saying, okay, let me download some software to your computer to make it work better. Do not do that. The other thing I noticed over in Europe, and some systems are a little bit, you know, it depends where you log in. Sometimes when you're logging into Wi-Fi, it's just one click and it's like, okay, you're connected. Other times it will ask you for some sort of identification. Like over in Europe, it wanted every Wi-Fi network I connected to was asking for like an email address, date of birth, all kinds of personal information. And so, again, when you're doing that, I would also go a step further and use some sort of, I'm not saying it has to be fake, but maybe like an email alias. 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

Welcome back to Rich on Tech. Rich DeMuro here, hanging out with you, talking technology. 888-RICH-101. That's 888-742-4101. Give me a call if you have a question about technology, you need some tech advice, or you know what? Let's do it. Let's just do a question of the week. What is one piece of technology you refuse to give up? I told Kim I wouldn't do this because I figured it would flood the lines, but we'll try it anyway. What is the one piece of technology you refuse to give up? In addition to all the calls and questions you have, you can call in with that as well. Let's go to Wendy

0: kicking off the show in Yorba Linda. Welcome to the show.
1: Hi, Rich. Yeah, I love the songs you just played, and I couldn't give up my phone.
0: Yeah. Which phone do you have these days?
1: Well, my question today pertains to OnePlus 11.
0: Oh.
1: But I'm usually a Mac person.
0: Okay.
1: Okay, so I have a OnePlus 11 here, and then this past week, the Chrome's been popping up randomly, the Chrome app,
0: yep,
1: onto a game site. So the URL will say games dot, and then the ending will be different. And then it'll do that even after I swipe close. And then I've cleared the cache history in the Chrome, and then also from settings, I've also cleared the Chrome storage, and it still does that. And then, so my question is there a way to fix this without factory reset?
0: Yes.
1: And then if I have to factory reset, how do I pre-transfer the stuff without transferring malware?
0: You don't have to factory reset. This is definitely being served up by either an application that you installed on your phone. So I'd go through my list of all your applications. It sounds like you've done a lot of the right things here, but I would go through my list of applications on your phone and delete anything, uninstall anything that you do not know, you do not use, or you do not recognize, and be brutal. You know, if you haven't used an app in 6 months, get rid of it. That's number one. Then I would restart your phone, see if it continues to happen. The other thing is, it sounds like you have cleared the cache on Chrome. So if you go into the Chrome settings on the app there, the app icon, there are two options. I'm going to do this while I'm on the radio here live. So you go into app info, and there's storage and cache. You can go ahead and clear storage and the cache, and that should really take care of it if it's a problem on Chrome. Sounds like you just did one. You may have to log back into Chrome once you do that, because you're basically restarting that app back to fresh. The other thing you can do is you can go back into the app info, and there's something called notifications. And it sounds to me, if this is coming from a website that you once visited and you gave permission to allow notifications, which a lot of these little rogue websites like to do. They say, hey, can we notify you about something in the future? And you're not even really looking at your phone. You're kind of like passively just saying yes to every prompt that comes up, and you allow notifications. And so there may be a website that is serving you up notifications around the clock to get you to go back to that website. And so you can go into Chrome. And this is, by the way, for anyone that's listening, that you're getting these pop-ups on your phone that says virus and scary and hey, check this and do that. It's all from notifications. I call them spam notifications. And so you've given permission to that app, or that website rather, to notify you anytime it wants to. And a lot of websites take advantage of this, and it's really bad. And I get emails about this all the time on a daily basis. So what you want to do is go into your app and tap. So press and hold on the app icon. This is on Android. Tap app info, and you'll see where it says permissions. And you can look at your permissions, and it says allowed notifications, and it'll give you a list of all the sites that you've allowed notifications on. And so you can either turn those off, or you can just go ahead and delete them one by one if you don't want those notifications to come up. And so that's another way to get rid of all those. And so, Wendy, once you do that, and by the way, if you just clear the cache and the storage on this app, those should go away as well. It should reset those. But once you get rid of those, you should notice that those notifications go away. That's only if they're being served up through Chrome. If they're being served up by an app, that's a whole different story. And that means that you have to go through your list of apps and uninstall any app that you don't use or you don't recognize. It's also a good idea, and it sounds like you know what you're doing on this OnePlus, that you would go through and make sure that you update the software on your phone as well. So go into the settings and update the operating system software. And there's one more place that people don't realize. There's one like secret update on the Android that you don't realize. Go into your settings. And there's something called security and privacy. And if you look under system and updates, there's one called Google Play System Update. And you can tap that and it will check for updates from Google. These are not your main operating system update. These are smaller updates that Google pushes out every so often, and that will update some things on your phone. So get all those things updated. Get rid of those apps you don't need. Get rid of those notifications. And Wendy, your phone should be as good as new again. Thanks for the call today. 888-RICH-101, 888-742-4101. It is football season. My son and I watched our very first game this week. I cannot believe it. Sure, all the players were rookies, and my kid says, you know, they don't put in their good guys until later in the season. But I'm not a huge football person. I mean, now I am because my kid is so into it. But now I'm watching like all these games. So I'm also the one that's paying almost $500 for NFL Sunday ticket. But don't do that, because you don't need to. 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Number one, Verizon. 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Just log into your account. You should see the offer there. If you're a student, you get one of the best deals, $119 for the entire season. You do have to verify your eligibility. Student plan only has one stream at a time. They don't want you sharing that with anyone. I understand that. You know, you're in the dorm, you get, you know, one kid pays for it and 25 of you stream it. No, not going to happen. 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I've got all the NFL Sunday ticket deals listed right there. 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
8: I'm Ann Carrick. New demands from Iran to open the Strait of Hormuz as negotiations continue this weekend with the U.S. Fox's Jill Nato.
9: The council issued a statement saying the U.S. must never threaten Iran again and must permanently end the war. The council also said the U.S. must lift the naval blockade of Iranian ports and withdraw its military from the area.
8: There's also a demand for war damage compensation, one of the items addressed in the memo of understanding. Former President Joe Biden's prostate cancer has metastasized, spread to his bones, and is causing him pain, according to his son, Hunter Biden. The former president revealed his cancer diagnosis in May of last year, less than 4 months after he left the White House. He continues to speak out on public issues and plans to publish a memoir after the midterms. 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
0: Welcome back to Rich on Tech. Rich DeMuro here, hanging out with you, talking technology, 888-RICH-101. That's 888-742-4101. The website for the show is richontech.tv. This is episode 186. So if you go to the website, you want the show notes, you can click there, or you can just go directly richontech.tv/186. That will bring you to all of the show notes for everything I mentioned in today's show. I know I just mentioned the discounts on Sunday Ticket, plus the Wi-Fi login hacking. It's all there. Want to give a shout out to Cameron. Just emailed me from Big Bear. Hey, Rich, I'm up in the mountains enjoying the show as I hike. Well, I'm happy to be your hiking companion. He sent a great picture of his hike up there. You know, my family and I, we love hiking. Well, I know I do. My wife does. My kids, you know, a little bit. But we haven't been hiking as much because of the rattlesnake scares. I mean, this is, it's like my kids have never been happier because I've not asked them to go on a hike now in like 3 months. And so they're just like, okay, but I miss it. But anyway, Cameron, I'm glad you're out there hiking. Let's talk to Scott Edwards. He is CEO of Summit 7. We've been hearing the headlines about these cyber attacks targeting U.S. water systems. I want to hear all about this. And Scott, welcome to the show.
15: Thanks, Rich. I appreciate the invite.
0: Yeah. So tell me, first off, what does Summit 7 do? What does your organization do?
15: Yeah, so we are an enterprise security and compliance company, primarily focused in the defense industrial base and critical infrastructure. So we work with about 1,600 defense contractors to support their internal infrastructure around, you know, IT security, and then extending into their compliance posture for doing work with the Department of War.
0: Now, when I think about, well, first off, just tell me what's happening. We've seen the headlines about these attacks on water systems. Is this something new? I mean, I feel like we've heard about this in the past, and why is it happening again?
15: Yeah, it is not completely new. We have seen these types of attacks in the past. You know, nationwide, our critical infrastructure is very, very vulnerable. Many of these critical infrastructure sectors, I don't know if you're familiar with how all the critical infrastructure sectors are set up, but
0: I'm assuming duct tape.
15: Yeah, so Presidential Policy Directive 21 identifies 16 different critical infrastructure sectors. Think energy systems, dams, obviously water systems, defense industrial base, et cetera, et cetera. There's 16 of them. And, you know, if you look nationwide, the majority of this critical infrastructure sector are run by very small entities. You know, if we drill down just directly into the water systems, which everybody touches on a daily basis. I mean, we can't go very long without water. Our entire civilization was shut down, right?
0: No.
15: There's literally hundreds of thousands of these organizations nationwide, municipal water systems, systems, community water systems, wastewater systems. There's over 200,000 of them. And so some of these organizations are really, really small. I mean, you're talking about just a couple dozen people running the entire infrastructure, and in some cases smaller than that. And so they don't really have the ability or the staff and the sophistication to really build out, you know, top-notch security systems for their environments. They're just not built for it. And so what happens is these small businesses effectively put what are called PLCs, or programmable logic controllers, which essentially are little machines that run valves and temperature settings and, you know, what have you, for their water system. They put these in, in their environment, and then they connect them to the internet. Well, anytime you connect something to the internet, and the reason they do it is so that they can control them easily. They have the ability to, you know, turn things up, turn things down, what have you.
0: Yeah, remote access.
15: Remote access. You know, sometimes the manufacturer requires it so that the manufacturer can log in and do updates on them. There's all kinds of reasons. But the problem is many of these, you know, systems, water systems, don't have security-minded individuals on their staffs. And so they just plug these into the internet. They leave default passwords on them. They make them completely open to the internet, you know, ports wide open. And so then attackers can, you know, basically do a port scan, find out which ones are open, and then just start hitting those ports with, you know, default username and password. There was a recent scan done just in the last week. There were 4,400 PLCs available, worldwide. 2,700 of those PLCs completely open in the United States with access to these kinds of systems. So it's not like these are highly sophisticated attacks. These are not, you know, top end nation state attackers, you know, doing, you know, really sophisticated stuff. This is literally just doing basic port scanning and, you know, default login and passwords and getting access to these controllers. And when they access these controllers, you know, depending on what those controllers are supposed to do, gives them different levels of access. You know, they may be able to turn pressures up or down. They may be able to, you know, identify, you know, temperature of whatever the water is. In the worst potential cases, and this would take a typical, you know, this would take multiple, you know, probably multiple different levels of access, but, you know, they could potentially be able to change chemical mixtures, right? If the right things were accessed and what have you. We have not seen that at this point, but that is a possible thing that could happen at some point in the future with enough access to the right types of PLCs. We have not seen that at this point. The biggest impact that we've seen is, you know, the ability for these attackers to essentially drop pressure in the systems, and then when you drop pressure in a water system, that allows, you know, kind of the overpressure from outside the pipes to push into the pipes, and then you get essentially contaminated water. And that's why in Georgia, you know, just this last week, there was a boil order that went out that basically said, you know, the water's okay, but boil it before you use it because potential contamination. That's really the biggest impact that we've seen at this point with these most recent water system attacks. And there have been confirmed 7 different states have seen these attacks. There have been reports of more than a dozen states with these attacks, and it's multiple water systems within the states. The first ones happened in Minnesota, then Michigan, and it's been Georgia, Utah, New York, etc. So, you know, they've been pretty much nationwide.
0: And so from the hacker's point of view, is the point of this disruption? Is it to scare people? What is the reason they do this? For fun?
15: Yeah, it can be multiple different things. You know, in some cases, it could be just simply seeing what they can do. Proof of concept attacks, if you will. Where it does get more concerning is when you look at being able to link multiple of these types of attacks that they have proved out in previous rounds of this and linking them together. You know, it would be a really bad day if, for example, they targeted a specific city and took out their water system. They took out their electrical generation system, and maybe, you know, something to do with the local dam, right? You know, so if you start linking these things together, all this critical infrastructure in a single attack, then that could be really difficult for a specific area, and in some cases even dangerous, right? And so that's what if you're looking at a nation state standpoint, they're basically proving out access and then preparing for future attacks. And that's the scary part of it. Right now, it just seems like, you know, they're proving out potential, you know, vectors, if you will, for getting into different systems.
0: And I assume with AI, a lot of this stuff is getting easier. We've heard about all these AI systems that can, you know, they're just so much better at finding holes in systems for cybersecurity reasons, which is on the good side, I guess, that companies can use this to kind of patch these systems as well. But is there like a next level of like danger at this point because we're up against AI?
15: Well, AI definitely adds a flavor to the situation because AIs, if given the right amount of access, would be able to do things very, very quickly, more quickly than humans can typically respond to those events. Now, the good thing is, you know, on the white side of the coin, you know, you can use AI to identify vulnerabilities that you've got, a vulnerability identification. The challenge becomes the remediation. If these small water systems or small power generation systems or what have you, if they don't have the resources to actually, you know, remediate the vulnerabilities, to take the PLCs off the internet, to change the passwords, to do vulnerability identification remediation for patching and those kinds of things, if they don't have the resources and the processes in place to do those things, then you don't get the chance to actually fix the problem. All you're doing is identifying, you know, what all could go wrong. You don't really ever actually close the holes. And so that's, you know, that's what really makes it challenging for all of these, you know, effectively small businesses, is they just simply don't have the resources to deal with it. I don't know if you've heard of it before. You probably have if you've heard of a concept called the cybersecurity poverty line. There is a line that, below that line, it doesn't matter, you know, how much you know about, you know, security. If you don't have a certain amount of resources available to remediate the problem, you essentially are just going to be vulnerable and you're going to get attacked at some point.
0: Yeah, we're going to leave it there. This is a fascinating conversation. Scott Edwards, CEO of Summit 7. Summit7.us is the website. Thank you so much for joining me today. Really appreciate it.
15: Absolutely. Thank you, Rich.
0: All right. 888-RICH-101, 888-742-4101. What I'm hearing is no matter what business you run at this point, whether you're a city, state, or a small business, you need to take cybersecurity seriously. That is the bottom line. It's like game over for just thinking that this stuff is happening in the headlines. It's not anymore. 888-RICH-101, back after this.
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0: Welcome back to Rich on Tech. Google Assistant is going away on Android phones. If you still use the Google Assistant on your Android phone, the clock is ticking. Google's going to start removing it on September 4th, and once it's gone, you will not be able to switch back. Now, keep in mind, this is the older version of the Google Assistant. We're talking about the voice assistant that does things like set alarms and answer your questions. They're replacing it with, well, you know the answer, Gemini. That is the new hot thing these days from Google, Gemini AI. So that is going to become the default Google Assistant. Once you switch to it or they switch it for you, you will not be able to switch back. Right now, you might have on your phone the option to use Gemini or to use Assistant, but in the future, that will disappear. This also affects connected devices like Wear OS watches, headphones, earbuds, Android Auto. Google Home, if you have a Google Home speaker or display or a Google TV, not part of this shutdown. Assistant will continue on those devices at least for now, but we know that's going to change. Cars with Google built in, like some Volvos and Polestars, they have a Google in their dashboard. That will keep the Assistant for the time being. So what's the benefit to Gemini? Well, it's way better at natural conversations, follow-up questions, writing, planning, more complicated requests. But the problem is not everything works with Gemini just yet. Some traditional things you do on your phone may not be supported on Gemini. So a lot of people say, oh, all the home stuff, the smart home stuff, that doesn't necessarily work with Gemini. And that's why they're keeping those Google Home speakers with the option to stick to Google Assistant, at least for now. So the Hey Google, which I probably just affected all your phones, that will continue to function. The power button will still launch your assistant, but keep in mind, this will now be Gemini. They're not switching it, oddly, they're not switching it to Hey Gemini. And I keep doing it on my phones because I've been using Gemini forever, but they keep, they're leaving it as Hey Google, at least for now. Maybe we'll get the option to switch to Hey Gemini, which does not target or get my phone to react right now. 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Thousands of places on the internet have a file with your name on it. Your home address, your cell phone number, your email address. And it can even go deeper than that. It could be your age, your medical conditions, how you vote, even your kids' names. Now, you can't see most of these files, but companies called data brokers collect your personal information, they package it all up, and they sell it in a nice little bundle. And that information can contribute to everything from spam calls to phishing texts to scams and even identity theft. 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Take your private life off the market. Let's go to Rick in Torrance. Rick, what's up?
1: Hey, Rich. How are you?
0: Good. Do you have a piece of technology you refuse to give up?
1: Everything.
0: VCR still
1: anyway,
0: kicking. What's going on today?
1: You know, if I've got it, I've got it because I'm using it.
0: Yeah, there you go.
1: Okay, so what my question is I've had an iMac for over 20 years. That's all I use.
0: Oh, wow, that's a testament.
1: I've always chosen to use Chrome as my browser versus Safari. And I'm wondering if Safari has gotten much better to where it's the system to use with your iMac and get out of Chrome.
0: Ooh, good question. I mean, it's really a personal preference. I personally do not like Safari. I know it's like fighting words for the Apple ecosystem. I think that Chrome, I mean, you got to think about it this way. Safari is a tiny portion of the browser market. It's a tiny portion of the business for Apple, if it's any business for them at all. Whereas Chrome, it's a huge business for Google, which means they are putting so many resources into that browser to not only make it better, but to fix bugs, to make it compatible with programs, to make it secure. There is so much that it does. Now, when you talk about tracking by default, Apple makes a good case for the fact that Safari does have a lot more protections built in for the average user than Chrome. Because think about Google's business, it's advertising. So they're not going to put in those things that help you block trackers and third-party trackers by default. They're going to put some of those options deep buried in the settings. Whereas Safari, out of the box, is definitely going to protect your browsing way better than Google ever will. But with that said, I personally like Chrome. I think it's gotten a lot better over the years. I think it's fast. I think they've lessened the impact on your system. And I think it really comes down to personal preference. The only thing I will say that I think is better about Chrome in a big way, number one, the extensions. Obviously, many more apps and extensions play nicely with Chrome, but also the security of Chrome. They've got something called Enhanced Safe Browsing, which I think is one of the biggest benefits of using Chrome. And if you don't have it turned on, go into your settings and look for Enhanced. I'm gonna type this in. Enhanced, E-N-H-A-N-C-E-D. So if you look for Enhanced Safe Browsing, it's under Security. That gives you real-time AI protection against dangerous websites, downloads, and extensions, based on a little bit of browsing data that's sent to Google. So if you don't like the idea of your browser sending a little bit of what you're doing to Google so that can kind of like help you and check things, then just use the standard protection. It's similar, but it's not being updated in real time. They're updating those definitions, you know, maybe every day or every other day, whatever the cadence is, I'm not sure. But with the enhanced safe browsing, they're doing that in real time. So AI is actually looking at the website you're going, even if it's never seen it before, it's saying, this is a little bit dangerous. We're not going to let you access that. And I will say, in my personal testings of taking websites that are malicious and popping the URL into Chrome versus Safari, I will tell you 9 times out of 10, Chrome will block that malicious website and Safari will not. Safari will just allow you to go to it. And so that is my biggest issue, is really the cybersecurity of Chrome versus Safari. I think that Safari probably runs faster. It's leaner on a Mac computer. Obviously, it's optimized for that system. But I do think that Chrome, for me, has more of the features that I want, more of the extensions that I want, and more of the integrations I want, and more of the cybersecurity that I want. But again, this comes down to personal preference. If you look at how people are browsing on the iPhone, Safari has like a huge portion of the market share because, guess what? It's the default on the iPhone. And all the other browsers that are written for the iPhone, they're using Apple's WebKit, which is basically their browser in the background, to power that. Great question, Rick. Comes down to personal preference, but there's my reasons why I continue to stick with Chrome. 888-RICH-101, 888.
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13: List of demands from Iran for the U.S. I'm Ann Carrick, Fox News. Iran saying the Strait of Hormuz will not open until the U.S. corrects its behavior.
14: Iran's Supreme National Security Council is out with a list of demands they say the U.S. must comply with, or the Strait of Hormuz is not going to reopen. The council issued a statement saying the U.S. must never threaten Iran again and must permanently end the war. The council also said the U.S. must lift the naval blockade of Iranian ports and withdraw its military from the area. The U.S. has said a deal has to be made before ending the blockade. The council also said Iran must be completely compensated for war damage. The interim deal signed back in June says a plan on compensation would be a part of the final deal. Jill Nato, Fox News.
13: No comment yet from the White House. Moscow launches a series of deadly overnight strikes in Kyiv. President Zelensky is urging allies to ramp up pressure on Vladimir Putin as U.S. senators pass sweeping sanctions on Moscow.
15: Four people were killed in that strike, including a child, as Russia unleashes another lethal set of strikes across the country. Several others were also injured. Now, President Vladimir Zelensky says two grandparents and their three-year-old grandson were killed after those drones destroyed their home just north of Kyiv. The child's parents, his brother, and a neighbor ran to help, but they were injured after a second strike. Meanwhile, Ukraine continues to target Russia's oil refineries, causing fuel shortages. Several injured there. President Zelensky is visiting Serbia right now, a country that has maintained friendly relations with Russia. Both countries discuss seeking EU membership and pledged closer economic ties.
13: Fox's Stephanie Bennett in London. Two crew members battling the wide